0: damaged by the Old Trails fire. And Madeline, you spoke to people who are beginning that long process to rebuild.
1: That's right, Derek. Today I spoke to people who are returning to their neighborhoods and their homes for the first time since this fire. And for some of them, this is what they saw. This is along Rifle Club Road, where as you can see, streets of homes are completely wiped out. And this is just the beginning of the process to rebuild. Today, I spoke to people and saw people digging through the rubble, looking for things like wedding rings and family heirlooms. And some tell me it's overwhelming on what they now have to go through. I spoke with a few Spokane agencies today about what the next steps they need to make are. And on top of filing a claim with their insurance, it's important to ask if your insurance covers an asbestos survey. That survey is required to be done by a certified building inspector before anything can be removed from the property.
2: We found through the Elk and Medical Lake area fires a few years ago that about 20 to 25% of the asbestos sampling was coming back positive. And so that's a percentage that, you know, none of us wants to come into contact with.
1: The results of that survey will change how you are able to move forward with removing debris and rebuilding. And if it's not done, it could delay the process and potentially cost you more money. Now, this step is separate from the hazardous materials team that will be coming through these damaged neighborhoods assessing the damage. And for a list of all of those licensed asbestos surveyors, that can be found on the Spokane Regional Clean Air Agency website. Live in Spokane, I'm Madeline Mullins for News Now.
0: All right, Madeline, thank you. Well, thousands of families are settling back into their homes today as many evacuation orders were lifted yesterday afternoon.
3: But after 9 days away from home, some people are coming back to damage and cleanup. Natalie Keller talked to several evacuees today.
4: Melissa Hamill and her son Luca are looking at what's left of their barn. Their house is still standing, but it was a close call.
5: Keep getting reminded of what I once had, and in seconds it was just gone.
4: They also lost all 9 of their chickens and 1 of their ducks, but they're grateful their home survived and put up these signs thanking firefighters.
6: Even though the family found their home still standing, they also came back to a long cleanup process.
5: It's a lot. It's a disaster back there.
4: It's not just Melissa who has cleanup to do. Tom Westerman spent part of the morning washing ash and dirt off his cars. After 9 days away from home, he says the evacuations were a little frustrating, but he also understood the safety concerns.
7: It's a dose of reality. You know, we sure feel blessed that our house is okay and our neighborhood's okay, but we have a little survivor guilt that all the people down the hill and our fellow citizens, you know, took the brunt of it for us.
4: For Melissa and Luca, there was another silver lining. One of their ducks somehow survived. They've named her Lucky Duck. In Spokane, Natalie Keller, 4 News Now.
3: Among all of the issues that we have as a community, we've been dealing with, air quality has certainly been a big one. I think that's why I got the sneezes.
0: Yeah, maybe. This weekend felt especially bad in some areas, but it isn't too bad today. Chief Meteorologist Chris Crocker joins us now. Chris, what can we expect in our air quality for the coming days?
8: Well, we are still going to be dealing with times where the air quality slips into that unhealthy range, particularly close to active fires. But this is as clear as it has been in 10 days. Looking over the Numerica Veterans Arena, our air quality in the moderate range at 67, getting awfully close to good. However, still going to be monitoring this very, very closely because, as you can see, you do not have to go very far to the west of Spokane and Coeur d'Alene to be in that unhealthy air. Good portions of the Columbia Basin up through the Waterville Plateau and the Okanagan Valley are still in the unhealthy range. Right now, we've got wind gusts at 24 miles per hour out of the west. Those transport winds are taking the smoke up to the north and east, as we see on our satellite. Here's some of those larger fires putting a lot of smoke in the Cascades, and that smoke is going north and east from those fires north of the Spokane area. However, by tomorrow morning, our winds calm down. Here's midnight tonight. We clear out this evening, but then see more smoke coming in for the start of the day on Tuesday. I will be back with your 7-day forecast and tell you about some thunderstorms we're tracking for Wednesday night in just a few minutes, Derek.
0: All right, Chris, thank you. People in Nine Mile Falls didn't have much warning before the Autumn Lane fire forced them to evacuate last week.
3: And now that State Route 291 is open, many are returning to pick up the pieces. Mary Sheridan shows us the damage from within the fire's perimeter.
9: Driving down West Charles Road, you'll see downed fences, charred forests, and ashes where homes used to stand. But among the burn scars, some homes remain. One of them belongs to Mike Anderson.
10: It was windy and it was quick. And so we ran over to the neighbors and told them about it and, you know, got out of here just as soon as we could.
9: Anderson says his neighbor watched the fire burn their property through his Ring camera app.
10: It looked to me like it was coming to our place. I figured, you know, it's gone.
9: In the end, the winds spared his home, but his shed was burned to the ground.
11: But Mike admits he's one of the lucky ones. Both neighbors on either side of him and across the street lost their homes in the Autumn Lane fire.
10: I think in this area, we are one in seven that survived.
12: A tremendous amount of structures that were lost that we did our best to save.
9: Today, Lieutenant Chris Pauletto from Spokane County Fire District 9 drove through Mike's neighborhood, offering masks, Tyvek suits, and shovels. They're also encouraging people to stop by Station 93 nearby for cleanup kits.
12: If they need help, reach out.
9: In Nine Mile Falls, Mary Sheridan, 4 News Now.
3: Governor Bob Ferguson joined Mayor Lisa Brown for a news conference held at Spokane City Hall this afternoon. He announced he is signing an emergency proclamation for counties in central and eastern Washington that will suspend and waive certain laws to help individuals and businesses in the recovery.
13: One of my jobs in the situation is to make sure we are unlocking all the resources that state government can provide to help people during this time.
3: His next step is seeking approval from the federal government for a major disaster declaration, which helps open access for funding. For a full breakdown on what Governor Ferguson detailed in his emergency proclamation, just find this story on KXLY.com.
0: Evacuation orders from two fires that started Saturday night in Whitman County have been downgraded as firefighters were able to stop their forward progress. The Old Wells and Palouse River fires are marked on your screen here. The evacuation alert for the town of Malden has been downgraded to level 2. People living in Rosalia were also able to return home. Their evacuation levels are now at level 1, but the fire is still at zero containment. And down in Colfax, the evacuation alert for State Route 272 to Parvin Road has been downgraded to level 2 as well. This fire is now at 40% containment.
3: For many people making their return home, it's important to be aware of the possible dangers that come with a major fire like we've seen.
0: Yeah, when we come back, the Red Cross kits being provided to those impacted by the fires and what's inside them.
3: And the Resource Center at Shadle Park High School will remain open for a couple more days before shifting efforts. What's next for the Resource Center and what its organizers say people need most? That's next.
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0: 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The Disaster Assistance Center at Shadle Park High School will

0: will then start working on helping people with the long-term recovery process. Derek Strom is live at Shadle Park. Derek, what do people need most there?
1: Robin, Derek, Spokane Public Schools says there are still more people coming in to the Disaster Assistance Center than they expected. Many of them have questions about cleaning up their property or insurance questions as well. Salvation Army and Catholic Charities, they both are here helping fire victims get gift cards for food. Salvation Army is also giving out vouchers for Walker's Furniture to help replace items that were lost in the fires. Many of the families coming are making multiple trips here to make sure they get everything they need.
2: Right now we're in the midst of the crisis, but as these days start to move forward, and everybody else goes back to their regular lives, we know that people are still going to need that support.
1: Adventist Community Services is also working to set up a resource center where it can distribute donations at the North Town Mall, and it hopes to have that up and running by tomorrow. And Spokane Public Schools also wants to be a resource for any families that are hoping to get their kids back to school in just a couple of weeks. It's encouraging parents to reach out to get any health plans set up or any medications they might need for the school year. Live in Spokane, Derek Strom, 4 News Now.
3: Derek, thank you so much. Throughout the fires, the 9 Mile store stayed open, helping people and firefighters. And now that 9 Mile Road has reopened, the store has become one of the main sites to drop off and pick up donations in that area. Angela Hara spoke with the owner about what she's seen and what's available.
4: Owner Corrine Rogers says not only do her neighbors in 9 Mile need basic necessities like food, water, and hygiene products, but she's also handing out things like livestock feed for animals.
5: Out in this area, this is country. People have farm animals. They have horses, they have cows, they have rabbits, they have goats, chickens. They all need food.
4: Corrine tells me the needs are different in the 9 Mile area. People have lost farm tools they use every day. A truckload funded from a church in Tennessee came earlier this afternoon with new wheelbarrows, shovels, buckets, and other tools. There's also baby supplies available, like diapers, wipes, and formula. Rogers says because of her location, she's been able to help a lot of people affected by the Autumn Lane and even the Old Trails fire. One man I spoke with came from the 5 Mile area to grab supplies.
5: You know, it's just those little things that just gives a little bit more hope, a little bit more brightness to the community of people coming together.
4: She says the donations will remain outside the store. And at nighttime, she leaves the gas station's lights on in case anyone wants to stop by and grab things after hours. Reporting from 9 Mile, Angela Hara, 4 News Now.
0: People returning home need to be prepared for hazardous conditions. The American Red Cross handed out disaster kits at various locations yesterday and today. Becky Oberlander tells us what's in the kits and how they're helping people returning home.
6: The Red Cross is here at Shadle Park High School handing out these disaster totes that are filled with food, water, and personal protective equipment so that people can return safely to their homes.
7: The free wildfire support kits have basic necessities for people returning to homes that may be severely damaged or burnt from the fires. Tyvek suits, shoe covers, and goggles are all items the Red Cross recommends people should have before entering their homes.
8: It's not safe to do it any other way.
7: Melinda's house was burned down, but she was relieved to get the kit so she could go back to see it.
9: In the neighborhood, you know, having it on because there's so many houses that are burnt up.
7: People are grateful for the resources the Red Cross has been providing. And the organization says this is how they're doing their part in helping people recover irreplaceable belongings.
8: While you can replace a home, there are some memories and some material things you can't replace. So to be able to help people do that safely.
6: They'll be here at Shadle through Wednesday at 6 p.m. Reporting in Spokane, Becky Oberlander, 4 News Now.
0: It's so true. You know, when you think about those mementos or things that, that you just can't replace. Yeah. It's, yeah, really beautiful.
3: All right. And, of course, we're still dealing with smoke in the air, but it's not quite as bad as it's been.
10: Not as bad. And we'll be in and out of the smoke the next couple of days. I am tracking some interesting things in the 7-day forecast, which I'll tell you about. But first, here's your Tuesday forecast. Mild temperatures, hazy sunshine, not much of a breeze, a high of 86. I'll be back with that 7-day outlook.
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6: Welcome back. We are taking a live look over downtown Spokane on your Monday evening. Sky's looking a little bit better than they have. It's been really socked in with that smoke and haze.
7: Yeah, no doubt, Chris.
8: It has been terrible. What a relief to see a little bit of blue sky, at least here in Spokane. We're not done with the smoke. We will be in and out of the smoke, but there are some interesting things happening in your forecast. Here's another look at clear skies looking west over Spokane. Still a haze if you look down around the horizon, and it's a hazy scene looking over the Veterans Memorial Bridge on I-90 in Coeur d'Alene, but big improvements over the weekend. 4 things to know about your weather. We'll be in and out of the smoke and haze at least through Wednesday. Wednesday evening into Thursday, we have the potential for some thunderstorms. I'll show you where in just a moment. Temperatures will be seasonable. We'll be in the mid-80s this week. Possibly hot and hopefully sunny for the weekend, but that really depends on the fires. I'm going to do our forecast radar. I'm jumping ahead to Wednesday morning. We have a system passing by to our north that is going to bring the chance of some thunderstorms. And boy, this is where some of our biggest fires are right now. A mixed blessing, good to get some wetting rains. However, then we run the danger of mudslides and debris flows from rain on burned areas, burn scars. But we have that chance of showers and thunderstorms all along the Canadian border starting Wednesday night, just barely clipping Spokane and Kootenai counties. Thursday morning, we're dry, but then we wake up as we get into the afternoon, more showers and possible thunderstorms Thursday afternoon, and then we dry out again heading into Friday morning. Rainfall totals will be reasonably insignificant, but there will be pockets where there is convection, those showers and thunderstorms isolate themselves where we could get some beneficial rain. And this is the first time we've been even able to talk about rain in more than a month. The odds of measurable precipitation in Spokane, only 10% Wednesday night and Thursday. Our extended outlook, the 8 to 14 day forecast, still has us with a chance of above average precipitation. Also above average temperatures. Temperatures for the next several days are going to be at average or a little bit below before we warm up into the mid to upper 80s for the weekend. And again, hopefully with some sunshine. Tomorrow's highs mostly in the 80s. Couple spots getting into the 90s. Grand Coulee and Lewiston right around Spokane. Almost 90 in Meade, but in the lower 80s in Spirit Lake. 87 in Harrison. 86 degrees in Coeur d'Alene. So we'll keep the hazy sunshine going through Wednesday as those systems pass by to the north. Hopefully we'll bring in some fresher air, maybe eliminate some of the smoke on the fires, and then a quiet rest of the work week. Derek and Robin.
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6: Welcome back. Mark Peterson and the Extreme team are back in action with a project that will help feed people across Spokane County.
7: The renovation of Meals on Wheels Kitchen in Spokane Valley will allow them to serve more meals to more seniors across the region. Greater Spokane County Meals on Wheels is an organization that provides frozen or hot meals to homebound or disabled people 60 years or older. 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
7: Sometimes the meal delivery service is the only interaction these seniors have in their day.
6: Mark Peterson shares the progress they've made on giving this very important kitchen space a badly needed facelift.
17: Well, with the Meals on Wheels program, they have people coming and going all the time, certainly between 10 and 1. It's very busy around here. And, of course, the parking lot is a busy place. One of the issues, this parking lot, again, is old and it's breaking up. The issue is we couldn't do all of it, and they have water that pools right here. So concrete cutters came in to cut this band out. Coeur d'Alene paving is going to come in, and we're going to put just a little bit of a runway so the water runs off into the swale the way it is supposed to. One of the other things, of course, the exterior door, we got that taken care of. Continental Door Company is putting in a custom-built door. That'll happen this week so that it'll be able to, again, allow access, it'll have weatherproofing, and, well, it'll just be easier to use than a huge 12-foot by 12-foot door.
16: We do approximately 1,500 meals a day. We have our senior sites that we make food for. We have our hot home deliveries that goes door to door to our seniors. And then we have our frozen foods. It's very congested right now. So just separating our departments by having more room is huge.
17: Meals on Wheels is on the move all the time. We're trying to make those movements easier and more efficient. We'll have more going on all week. For the Fort News Now Extreme Team, I'm Mark Peterson.
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8: We are going to see more wildfire smoke in and out of the region for the next couple of days. Possible thunderstorms in the mountains on Wednesday into Thursday.
7: Okay. Alrighty. And staying warm, but not like incredibly hot. Mm-hmm.
8: Right. Yeah. We can handle this. Yeah. We got this.
7: All right. Thanks so much for being with us. 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
0: Hey, welcome back to the Lars Larson Show. 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I'm a collector of challenge coins. I decided we wanted one for the show. We had one years ago, and then the veterans group that made them for us and benefited from their sales, they went out of existence, and we had to find another one. We finally found another one. Each one of those comes with a personally signed thank you card, and I can tell you this, not a penny of the proceeds goes to me. We've got to talk about the fact that defund the police. Remember that 6 years ago in that long, hot summer of 2020 with the George Floyd riots going on, you know, where the Democrats have decided that their latest champion, the latest cause, was somebody who was a drug-addled man who died in police custody. That was George Floyd, and that he was guilty of nothing, that his own circumstances had not created most of the conditions for his death. Do I wish death on somebody like George Floyd? I do not. On the other hand, do I think that that was a justification to defund the police? I don't think that's true either. And by the way, defund the police is back. Some candidates running for public office right now, they want to go even further. They want to abolish the police, and they want to abolish prisons altogether. And what happens when there's nobody left to lock up the violent criminals? I want to get into the details of that with some research by a good friend of the show, and that's John Lott from the Crime Prevention Research Center. But first, welcome to the program. If you want to join what we call the best conversation in talk journalism, it's here every day at 866-HEY-LARS. That's 866-439-5277. Send your emails to talk@LarsLarson.com. And if you're a naysayer, we always put naysayers to the head of the line, 866-439-5277. But come prepared to make your best argument. Do it expeditiously. The biggest mistake I can tell you as a matter of inside baseball is when people call up and say, I'm a naysayer, and then they want to tell me 5 or 10 minutes of background information before they get to where we actually disagree about one thing or another. And I say, hold on, what is the thing we disagree about? That is the way I have always introduced naysayers for 30 years, and many of these people cannot figure out how to say what it is that they object to or that they disagree on. In any case, 866-439-5277. Send your emails to talk@LarsLarson.com. Oh, and by the way, our X-Poll question today. Should cities use artificial intelligence to answer 911 calls? Now, I'm going to tell you, I don't think there's a city in America that would tell you we have a fully, adequately staffed 911 emergency call center. It simply does not exist. It's a very high-stress job. And in many cases, cities struggle to be able to keep those jobs filled. Now, some of that may be bad management by the folks who run government, most of them Democrats. But now, down in New Orleans, the Orleans Parish Communication District that runs the 911 center is now using an AI agent to decide which calls get dealt with by the robot and which calls get dealt with by a human dispatcher. And there are former 911 dispatchers who say this is a tremendously bad idea to let AI take charge of 911 calls. And if you do it that way, people are going to end up dead. In any case, you can find the question at Lars Larson Show and at LarsLarson.com. And let me tell you more about this, though. What John Lott from the Crime Prevention Research Center did is he writes, while Democrats claim that Black Lives Matter, their policies of defunding the police and getting rid of prisons means more black people are going to be the victims of violent crime. He then goes on to make the argument that's backed up by America's crime statistics. What these Democrats ignore is that criminals overwhelmingly prey on people just like themselves. About 90% of black homicide victims are killed by other black people. 70% of black violent crime victims, so armed robbery or rape victims, are victimized by a black offender. Abdul El Sayed, the projected Democrat nominee for the U.S. Senate in Michigan, has argued that systemic racism shapes our criminal justice system, and he's advocating for defunding the police and reducing imprisonment in tweets and interviews, both in 2020 and 2021. Abdul El Sayed said, I believe that we do need to defund the police. The police have become the standing armies that we deploy against our own people. So that's one member of the DSA. Then you've got State Representative Francesca Hong, who's the leading candidate for the Democrat nomination for governor of Wisconsin. She says, I support defunding the police as a first step toward abolishing the police. Abolishing the police. That's what the DSA actually believes in. They say, or she says, this is Francesca Hong, says police exist to uphold white supremacy. Defund, then abolish. Reform cannot be an option. In other words, you can't save the police departments. We're simply going to get rid of them. She says, and this is what she said in July, just a few weeks ago. She said, we no longer can have a system that protects a power and a privilege that puts the pain and lives of armed officers over black people. We cannot protect a system that continues to rain harm and terror. These politicians are far from isolated. John Lott points out that Rashida Tlaib, Democrat from Michigan, who's a member of Congress, said, no more policing, no more incarceration, no more militarization. It simply cannot be reformed. So the current policy of most of the main members, the biggest lights in the Democrat Party, is simply get rid of the cops, get rid of the prisons, stop locking people up for committing crime. And yet, what John Lott points out is that because violent crime is heavily concentrated in America's minority neighborhoods, reducing the likelihood that violent offenders are arrested, incarcerated, or deterred, well, that increases the risk dramatically for black residents. 54% of murders in the United States occurred in just 2% of the counties in this country. And despite claims that the policies speak for black Americans, the surveys consistently find that black Americans overwhelmingly want at least the same or greater police presence in their neighborhoods with high crime. Even at the height of Black Lives Matter in August of 2020, a Gallup survey found that 81% of black Americans wanted police to spend the same amount of time or more time in black neighborhoods. Gallup noted that only 22% of black Americans favor abolishing the police department. And a 2025 survey from last year found that 59% of black Americans strongly support the idea of hiring more cops, and only 27% somewhat supported that. Only 11% are actually opposed to the idea. Now, that's the situation we're in right now. And yet the Democrats and the Democrat Party say, we want to abolish the courts, abolish the cops, and abolish imprisonment. And they think that is the solution to America's big city crimes. 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
10: Hi, it's Chris Crocker in the 4 News Now First Alert Weather Center. Our air quality has improved. However, we are going to be in and out of the smoke for the next several days. For tomorrow, expect hazy sunshine, high temperature of 86 degrees, just about average. Cooler weather on the way later this week.
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12: Hey, welcome back to the Lars Larson Show. It's a pleasure to be with you and always glad to get to your phone calls and your emails. I want to talk to Bryant Walker Smith, who's a University of South Carolina law professor and an engineer. So imagine that, getting both a JD and an engineering degree. Professor, welcome back to the program. How are you?
13: Thanks much.
12: So tell me about this. Tesla has this self-driving technology. I'm not the biggest fan of Tesla or battery-powered cars, but I know that the self-driving technology is probably coming. There's no way to unring that bell. But they just had a record month with 207 reported crashes. When the car is driving, let's start with a simple one. Who should take the blame?
13: Yeah, so what you're referring to is the so-called full self-driving feature that you still have to drive.
12: Yep.
13: Tesla has a so-called FSD that you have to drive, and they have another so-called FSD that, in theory, you don't if you happen to be really lucky in Austin. And so the statistics you're referring to come from reports of crashes involving the driver assistance system that Tesla very misleadingly calls full self-driving or full self-driving supervised. And the problem with those numbers is we just don't have context, because we know the number of crashes that Tesla has reported. We don't know if the reporting is consistent at other automakers that also have driver assistance features. We don't know how many miles are driven. Part of that is on the data collection system, which should be better. Part of that is on Tesla, which should be much more forthcoming with a lot of its data, including some that would give us a lot more context to understand its performance. You asked what happens when there's a crash. Who gets blamed?
12: Yeah.
13: And this comes back to, is it the full self-driving, in quotations, that you still drive, or is it the quote-unquote full self-driving that you don't? And very superficially, right, if you are a driver using a driver assistance feature, you are responsible for driving safely. If you are using a vehicle with an automated driving system, like a Waymo car, for example, a Waymo robotaxi, then you are not the driver and you have the same obligation as the passenger. But we can complicate that, right? So if you're driving a car and suddenly it veers to the right and you can't stop it, well, you're the driver, but that's not your fault.
12: And you can't override it, right?
13: Yeah. Well, in Tesla's driver assistance feature, you're supposed to be able to override. But there have long been concerns that because of confusion or design, drivers aren't able to do the thing they want to do at the moment that they're panicking. And if you're a pedestrian who's struck, or another driver who's struck because a driver is misusing a system called full self-driving, well, then you could fairly say the driver is to blame, and also a company that allowed a product to be so marketed and to be so used is also at fault.
12: Now, does that mean that if it's the kind that, and you distinguish between the two, if it's the kind where it's full self-driving, but you still have to drive the car, but it leads you to believe that much of the driving will be done by the machine, that sounds like it's creating a moral hazard. I think what a lawyer would call a moral hazard, where they'd say the driver, the car is going to persuade you, I'll take on most of the driving most of the time, except when we crash into something, in which case it's your fault.
13: Even before that, it just makes me dizzy. Does it make you dizzy? A full
12: yes.
13: self-driving car that you have to drive? I'm a driver using this full self-driving? Yeah, yeah. There are ways to design a system to make everyone safer, and there are ways to design and market a system to make people less safe. And I worry very much about the marketing design of this particular driver assistance system.
12: Okay, so can I make it one more step complicated, Professor Smith?
13: Let's do it.
12: Okay. Do you know about the trolley problem?
13: Yeah, I do.
12: Because that's in law school, isn't it? Don't they teach that law school? Where I'm standing there and the trolley is coming down the tracks, and if I don't do anything, the trolley is going to run right through five people. And we won't decide on their age or anything else like that. Or I can pull a lever and the trolley will go off on a siding and only kill one person. But somebody is going to die. And the question becomes, when it comes to automatic driving cars or full driving cars, do you engineer the car to put the life of the occupant as the greatest value, or do you put, or if the car has the choice of saving the one occupant in the self-driving car or the five children who are in the crosswalk. Does the car veer off the road, kill the occupant, and save the children, or does it go through the children and save the life of the occupant?
13: Sociologically fascinating. Now, the narrow version of that, how many times have you confronted that driving to work, right? How many times in your life have you said, gee, who should I kill?
12: Zero.
13: So the narrow instance is virtually a non-issue, right? And even these vehicles are not going to have the omniscience or the omnipotence to know exactly what will happen and to do everything perfectly to reach this ideal situation. But the much broader version of that question is a really important one because we make it all the time, right? Do I get in a really heavy vehicle and go really fast knowing that I'm going to be very well protected by seatbelts and airbags and cushions and steel, but the person in the smaller car or the bicycle that I hit is going to die? That's a choice that we do make every day. And so those kinds of risk assessments aren't just a future hypothetical. They affect all kinds of design and policy questions today.
12: Well, and the other thing about it is that you and I might have to confront that on an occasion that we cannot foresee. But the programmer has to confront it by saying, hey, boss, how do you want me to program it? Do you want me to program it for minimal loss of life? You know, meaning if it's got to be head on into the other car, which is going to kill five people, or off the edge of the cliff, which is going to kill the one person in the car. At some point, the programmer is going to be told by Tesla or somebody to program the program to maximize survivability of the person who owns the car or survivability of the other five people in the other car?
13: That would be quite a memo to see, although it would be implicit in training data or implicit in weighting decisions. The reality is...
12: Professor, as a lawyer, you would urge your client not to put that in writing, wouldn't you?
13: I would urge a designer to take risks as they happen. You want to get energy out of the system. Slow down as fast as you can, follow the road rules, and avoid harms as they arise. That's the best that we're going to do in these very uncertain, unpredictable scenarios.
12: Professor, I'm going to look forward to talking to you the next time. That is Professor Brian Walker Smith, who is at the University of South Carolina. He is both an engineer and a lawyer, and we'll be back in just a moment. These days, heading back to school means more than just pencils and notebooks. It means laptops and tablets, online accounts, and a lot of personal information moving across the internet. 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
15: 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See the hazards they're dealing with as thousands try to return to their everyday lives.
10: 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I'll show you when and where to expect those storms in the First Alert forecast.
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17: You do have to face it, and that's in order to recover and heal. You know, we got to do the cleanup process.
16: That's how one evacuated family feels after finding their home still standing, but their property damaged.
15: After 9 days away from home, thousands of families went back yesterday when most evacuation orders were lifted. Thanks for being with us tonight. I'm Derek Dice.
16: And I'm Robin Nance. Well, for many, the challenges aren't over yet. Natalie Keller tells us what families are coming home to.
18: While some evacuees came back to untouched homes, this is what Melissa Hamill returned to. Her house was saved, but the barn is gone.
17: I keep getting reminded of what I once had, and in seconds it was just gone.
18: Melissa and her son Luca were on a trip for the last week. Along with their barn, they lost all 9 of their chickens and 1 duck.
17: We loved our chickens. They weren't just chickens, they were our pets.
18: But they're grateful their home survived and put up these signs thanking firefighters.
19: Even though the family found their home still standing, they also came back to a long cleanup process.
17: It's a lot. It's a disaster back there.
18: Across the street, Tom Westerman spent part of the morning washing ash and dirt off his cars. After 9 days away from home, he says the evacuations were a little frustrating, but he also understood the safety concerns.
20: Here's a dose of reality. You know, we sure feel blessed that our house is okay and our neighborhood's okay, but we have a little survivor guilt that all the people down the hill and our fellow citizens, you know, took the brunt of it for us.
18: He's also thankful he was able to stay with family.
20: We really felt sorry for the people that had to go evacuate to the conference center or out of town to a hotel or even just a local hotel or didn't have any place to go.
18: For Melissa and Luca, there was another silver lining. One of their ducks somehow survived. And once they got home, they named her Lucky Duck. In Spokane, Natalie Keller, 4 News Now.
21: And as families begin the long journey of rebuilding their lives, state and local officials have been discussing what's being done to support victims during that process.
22: Look, we're in for the long haul on this as a state.
21: Governor Bob Ferguson said he's working to unlock all of the state and federal financial help available. He signed an emergency proclamation for counties in central and eastern Washington, which will suspend and waive certain laws to help people and businesses recover. Governor Ferguson is also asking the federal government to approve a major disaster declaration, which opens up access to even more funding. But to do that, the state will have to detail overall damages and resources that were used. A major general with the National Guard also encouraged people who've lost everything to take it one day at a time.
23: There are going to be a lot of bad days ahead. There are going to be some good days. But let me tell you this. You need to absolutely commit yourself to today. You need to make today better than yesterday. And you need to make tomorrow better than today.
21: The Major General says the National Guardsmen will stay in the area to help the Red Cross make and distribute PPE kits.
16: New at 6 o'clock, the Spokane School Board will also consider an emergency declaration Wednesday to help schools affected by the fires to start on time. That decision would allow them to hire contractors right away to come in and clear the schools of any smoky air or if there's any work that needs to be done. It would waive the bidding process so kids could come back to school on time. The school district named 12 schools and other school facilities that may have been impacted or may need to welcome additional students who were displaced by the fires.
21: Many fire victims also returned home for the first time today.
16: Yeah, for some, it marked the beginning of a long process to rebuild their lives and their homes. Madeline Mullins is live at the Rifle Club Road, one of the places where people return to today. And Madeline, there are not many homes in that area for people to come home to.
24: That's right, Robin. In the neighborhood around Rifle Club Road, it's almost completely wiped out. And you can see down this street, there are no homes left. And so for the people returning to these homes, the next few days will be a start of a long journey to cleaning up the debris and maybe even to rebuild. Today, many families walked through the remains of their neighborhoods for the first time since the fire. For James Thrash, that meant seeing his childhood home reduced to rubble.
25: I still have a knot in my stomach. It doesn't feel real. I'm still in shock. I'm numb.
24: Thrash began to search through the debris for items that made his house a home.
25: Some family heirlooms, my dad's wedding ring, his pipe fitter's belt buckle. I don't think it's going to happen. My grandfather's ashes are in there.
24: And now the next step is getting rid of the rest of the debris. And the Spokane Regional Clean Air Agency says there is a specific order to do that in. The first is to get the debris surveyed for asbestos.
26: We found through the Elk and Medical Lake area fires a few years ago that about 20 to 25% of the asbestos sampling was coming back positive. And so that's a percentage that, you know, none of us wants to come into contact with.
24: This survey must be done before any debris can be removed from their property and before rebuilding can begin. So officials are urging people to call a licensed inspector.
26: You'll just be delaying the process if it's done without a survey first and done improperly.
24: And the Spokane Regional Clean Air Agency has a list of qualified inspectors on its website, and it says you must get this done no matter how old your home is. Live in Spokane, I'm Madeline Mullins, 4 News Now.
21: All right, Madeline, thank you. Here is a live look at a meeting taking place right now at the Union Event Center in Meade about the Fairview Fire. It's the first of five public meetings being held this week where officials are answering your questions about the Spokane area wildfires. We'll tell you what came out of this meeting tonight on 4 News Now at 10 on Fox 28. And we have a full list of dates and times for the other meetings on our website, kxly.com.
0: All right, seems like we were breathing a little bit easier today, don't you think?
21: Definitely, and it's nice to see at least a little bit of that blue sky. Let's send it over to Chief Meteorologist Chris Crocker now with a look at your forecast.
1: It's the clearest air we have had since our firestorm a Saturday and a half ago. We just got into the moderate range for the first time in 9 days. Taking a look at the view here from 500 West Boone Avenue, it's so nice to see a little bit of blue sky and our air quality at 64. That is getting awfully close to the good range and will likely improve even a little bit more this evening. Unfortunately, that is not the trend and not everyone is breathing easy like we are right now. Current air quality across the region, you do not have to go very far to the west to find that unhealthy air in the Okanagan, parts of the Columbia Basin and the Waterville Plateau. A nice westerly breeze transporting that smoke to the north and east this evening and today. And those winds are beginning to die down and that wind or that smoke will become a little more localized as we head into the evening and into tomorrow morning. Temperatures right now are in the mid 80s with just about average conditions. Also a fairly clear view over the Veterans Memorial Bridge right now. I will be back with your 7-day forecast and the possibility of some thunderstorms in just a few minutes, Derek.
21: All right, Chris, thank you. Still ahead, summer is prime season for foodborne illness outbreaks, and this year is especially bad. Why Salmonella and Cyclospora are spreading and how to protect your family.
0: Plus, Spokane schools are reaching out to fire victims to help them prepare for the start of school in just a few weeks. We'll show you what resources are available and how to connect with the district next on 4 News Now.
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0: Fire victims will have a couple more days to get to the Disaster Assistance Center at Shadle Park High School before it closes.
21: The center will stay open through Wednesday, as Spokane Public Schools says more people are coming by than it expected. Derek Strom is live at Shadle Park. And Derek, what are people there needing the most today?
7: Derek, Robin, while the focus is shifting to the cleanup effort, people who lost their homes are still in need of housing, food, and money.
8: There's still plenty of clothing and hygiene products for fire victims that have trickled into Shadle Park High School. Spokane Public Schools says it's still accepting donations, but it has most of the essentials that fire victims need.
9: Right now,

0: We know that people are still going to need that support, and so they're looking for what's next and for somebody to guide them through that process as well.
1: Adventist Community Services is also working to set up at the Northtown Mall to distribute donations that have come in. They hope to have it open on Tuesday and say it could stay open for 6 weeks or longer depending on how many donations come in. Spokane Public Schools also wants to help any affected families get ready for school in a couple of weeks, and it encourages any families in need to reach out to the district as soon as possible. Live in Spokane, Derek Strom, 4 News Now.
2: 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Very encouraging to see some blue sky. Still that haze on the horizon, but not the thick smoke that we dealt with this weekend. We'll be cooling into the 70s later tonight. I'll be back with your 7-day forecast.
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2: We have not had measurable rain since June 28th in Spokane. I don't think we're going to get it with this next system, but some critical areas with fires may. Four things to know about your weather. We still are going to be dealing with the smoke and haze, although we've seen tremendous improvement today. Thunderstorms possible Wednesday night into Thursday. I'll show you where in just a moment. Seasonable temperatures will be in the mid-80s this week, and then warmer for the weekend, hot, hopefully sunny. We don't have many summer weekends left. And this last weekend was terrible with the air quality. Tuesday, mild temperatures, 86. That's average with hazy sunshine and not much of a breeze. Southwest at 5 to 10. We cleared out the wildfire smoke today thanks to a little more robust westerly wind. Here's our smoke forecast. And we may continue to see improvement this evening. Here's 11:30. But then as our winds really start to die down with very active fires, putting out a lot of smoke, particularly over the Cascades. We will likely see an increase in smoke again on Tuesday. And so keep an eye on the air quality. I'm going to jump all the way ahead to Wednesday morning because I want

0: to show you where we have the possibility of some showers and thunderstorms. Here's Wednesday at 3:30 in the afternoon, and it's all along the Canadian border, but also through the Cascades, the Okanagan areas, not quite to the Waterville Plateau, the Northeast Mountains, areas where we have active fires burning. It's a mixed blessing, obviously. The rain helps with the fires, but also any sort of burn scars that could cause problems with debris flows or mudslides. Here's Thursday at 7 a.m., and we're dry. Few more hit-and-miss showers possible then as we get into Thursday and early in the morning on Friday. The precipitation totals are not very impressive, and mainly, again, right up along the Canadian border, still a couple of days away, so that may change, and areas of convection will see the higher precipitation totals, so tough to pinpoint exactly who's going to get what. We do have a 10% chance of measurable rain in Spokane, but I think the odds are against it. Tomorrow's highs, right about average, will be in the mid-80s to lower 90s across the region, right in Spokane. 89 in Meade is the warmest it's going to get. Your seven-day forecast then. We're cooling down through Thursday, possible mountain thunderstorms, and we'll be seeing hazy conditions for at least the next couple of days. And then as we get into the weekend, we're back up in the mid to upper 80s. Not too hot, but a little above average. Dry conditions through the rest of the forecast. I will be back in the next half hour with your 8 to 14 day outlook, as well as an updated air quality. Robin?
1: Sounds good, Chris. Thank you. As people return home since being evacuated, the American Red Cross is handing out free disaster relief packages so they can be suited up for the conditions they may face.
2: The Red Cross started this yesterday and will continue into the middle of this week. Becky Oberlander tells us how it's helping people who are returning home.
3: The Red Cross is here at Shadle Park High School handing out these disaster totes that are filled with food, water, and personal protective equipment so that people can return safely to their homes.
4: The free wildfire support kits have basic necessities for people returning to homes that may be severely damaged or burnt from the fires. Tyvek suits, masks, shoe covers, and goggles are all items the Red Cross recommends people should have before entering their homes in some areas.
5: I would encourage everyone, do not go into an area that has ash without wearing personal protective equipment.
4: Melinda's house near the Rifle Club neighborhood was burnt down, and she told me her priority was protective gear.
6: In the neighborhood, you know, having it on because there's so many houses that are burnt up.
4: People are grateful for the resources the Red Cross has been providing in this extremely difficult time.
7: I'm down here at the disaster facility, and everybody has been really, really good. The Red Cross was very, very helpful.
4: The city has posted a map, too, showing the evacuated areas still in orange. The blue areas should have full PPE on, and the off-white areas where they're recommending an N95 mask.
5: While you can replace a home, there are some memories and some material things you can't replace. So to be able to help people do that safely.
4: Fire departments are also handing out kits with N95 masks to anyone who needs it. They will be at the Indian Trail Shopping Center, River Ridge Shopping Center, 5 Mile Park and Ride, and the intersection of 9 Mile Road and Royal Drive until 7 p.m. today. The Red Cross will be at Shadle through Wednesday until 6 p.m. Reporting in Spokane, Becky Oberlander, 4 News Now.
1: Still ahead, more than a dozen Taylor Farms products are being recalled for salmonella contamination. See what items you need to look out for next on 4 News Now.
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1: And Karen Kafa has the latest from Washington, D.C. and how this summer has been so dangerous, from the salad bar to the beach.
15: More than a dozen Taylor Farms products, ranging from burritos to salsa to guacamole, and sold at major retailers across 26 states, are being recalled because they include jalapeno peppers that may be contaminated with salmonella.
16: Check your refrigerator, check your freezer, make sure you don't have any of the recalled product, and be informed of the risks.
15: Consumers are urged to discard any recalled products immediately, and Taylor Fresh Food says refunds are available at the point of purchase. And the company says it's no longer sourcing food from the company the products came from. The latest recall comes amid the ongoing investigation into the multi-state cyclospora outbreak. Barbara Kowalczyk, director of the Institute for Food Safety and Nutrition Security at George Washington University, says summer is prime season for these concerns.
16: These pathogens, whether it's a parasite or a bacteria, really do like hot, humid weather. So we have kind of our cyclospora season, our salmonella season. And unfortunately, we're in that right now.
15: But James Rogers, director of food safety at Consumer Reports, says it's tough to tell right now why this summer has seen so many of these headlines.
17: It's going to take some backwards investigation once these outbreaks and this season is done to really kind of identify what's going on.
15: Meanwhile, in Louisiana, health officials are warning beachgoers about a flesh-eating bacteria found in coastal waters that's seen an uptick in cases this summer and has killed at least 5 people. Eating raw or undercooked shellfish from those waters, particularly oysters, can also lead to infection. In Washington, I'm Karen Kafa.
1: In news around the world, President Donald Trump is offering a new perspective on his view of where talks with Iran stand. It comes as Iran is issuing a new conditions. It wants the U.S. to meet to reopen the Strait of Hormuz. Yesterday, the president described how the U.S. was approaching the nearly six-month-old war as, quote, low-keying it. He added that the U.S. was only semi-negotiating with the Iranians and talked about increasing economic pressure on the country. That marked a shift from what we heard from the president last week when he insisted that talks between the U.S. and Iran were taking place. On the other side of the negotiation table, the Iranians say for the Strait of Hormuz to be fully reopened, the U.S. must end the war, end its naval blockade on Iranian ports, and the U.S. must compensate Iran for war damages. In response, the president says he now wants compensation from Iran for everyone its military has killed.
2: Search and rescue efforts are underway in Colombia after a 7.4 magnitude earthquake this morning. It hit about 250 miles west of the country's capital of Bogota. The Colombian president is saying at least 111 people have died in cities like Cali. Over 20 buildings collapsed, and many are now worried about possible aftershocks.
18: You have structures that are as badly damaged as some of them seem to be. You know, aftershocks are obviously going to be a concern. They could be big enough to cause damage, and especially if you have weakened structures.
2: Tremors from this quake were felt as far away as Venezuela, which is still recovering from its own massive earthquake that killed nearly 4,500 people last month.
1: Still ahead, a 100-year-old store in Nine Mile is becoming a lifeline for fire victims in rural parts of Spokane County.
2: See the services they're providing and how teenagers are stepping up to help their neighbors. And evacuees from Nine Mile Falls are returning home to find piles of rubble and ash. See what the fire crews are doing to help with the cleanup efforts next on 4 News Now.
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2: Well, crews are quickly mitigating hazards within the fire lines, making it safer for more people to come home. For some who evacuated from Nine Mile Falls, this is what they're returning home to. This video was taken on West Charles Road.
1: Yeah, you can see downed fences, charred forests, and ashes where homes used to stand. But among the burn scars, some homes remain. Mary Sheridan shows us some of what the Autumn Lane fire left behind.
26: The view of the Spokane River is one of the things Sean Kelsey loves about where he lives. Last week, he evacuated just before his vantage point went up in flames.
27: I just went to the fire station and just kind of watched. And since my cameras were still working, I kept watching those.
26: Eventually, the cameras went dead. And for a while, Sean thought his house was gone.
27: My mind went blank, I guess. Some other things I should have moved or got out.
26: But he was one of the lucky ones.
28: The Autumn Lane fire destroyed Sean's shop, but his well-watered lawn and maintained trees stopped the fire spread from moving to his house.
29: I think in this area, we are one in seven that survived.
26: The same thing happened to Mike Anderson. His tool shed is rubble now, but his house still stands. His neighbors' homes were leveled, and Mike says he doesn't expect they'll rebuild.
0: A lot of sadness in losing some great neighbors on this, and it's part of the way it is. You know,
3: it's like a tornado, trying to direct a tornado. You're not. Some are going to get hit. Some aren't.
26: Lieutenant Chris Paletto works with Spokane County Fire District 9. Now that people are starting to return home, he wants the community to know that firefighters are still there to help them pick up the pieces.
3: We're just trying to keep the public really safe.
26: Today, firefighters drove down West Charles Road, offering masks, Tyvek suits, and shovels. They're also encouraging people to stop by Station 93 nearby for cleanup kits.
3: If they need help, reach out.
26: In Nine Mile Falls, Mary Sheridan, 4 News Now.
1: It's just so tragic, and it's so many people. At least a little bit of a bright spot today. Things were pretty nice out there.
2: Yeah, not too bad. We actually saw some blue sky, at least a little bit of it. Mm-hmm. Chief Meteorologist Chris Crocker is here now with that First Alert forecast.
4: And I will have an update and forecast with your air quality later in the news. First, let's just take a look at our sunset. This is the clearest weather we've had in 9 days in Spokane. The view over downtown Spokane, you could still see a lot of wildfire haze on the horizon right now, and that is not the view throughout the region. A lot of wildfire smoke to be found. Our high temperature today, 86 degrees, which is exactly average. We are past the hottest time of the year. Our average high peaks at 87 in late July through the first part of August. We also started the day off exactly average. Our sunset tonight is at 8:15, getting earlier and earlier. We are expecting the smoke to return overnight. And again, I'll talk more about that later in the news. 58 degrees at 7 o'clock with some wildfire smoke, 70 degrees by 10 o'clock. We'll start to see that thinning out a little bit in the afternoon, 83 by the time we're at 2 o'clock, topping out once again at a high temperature of 86. Light winds tomorrow and that hazy sunshine. There are some changes coming for Wednesday night into Thursday. I'll tell you about that and have your 8 to 14 day forecast in just a few minutes, Derek.
2: All right, Chris, thank you. While the major disaster resource center is set up at Chatel Park High School, there's a different community hub in a more rural area.
1: Yeah, throughout the fires, the owner of the 9 Mile store stayed, helping people and firefighters. Now that 9 Mile Road is open, the gas station is a growing resource for neighbors. Angela Hara shows us what's available.
5: The 9 Mile store has been standing for over 100 years, and now it's giving back to its community when it matters most.
6: It's just neighbors helping neighbors. Just coming together, you know, and that's what this whole area is all about.
5: Owner Corrine Rogers says not only do her neighbors in 9 Mile need basic necessities like food, water, and hygiene products, but she's also handing out things like livestock feed for animals.
6: Out in this area, this is country. People have farm animals. They have horses, they have cows, they have rabbits, they have goats, chickens. They all need food.
5: And to help farmers out, a truckload funded from a church in Tennessee came to drop off brand new tools.
6: They're bringing wheelbarrows, they're bringing cleaning supplies, they're bringing rakes, shovels, all of that.
5: Rogers says because of her location, she's been able to help a lot of people affected by the Autumn Lane and even the Old Trails fire. Corrine's helpers have been sorting out the donations and helping people find what they need. They put together grab-and-go hygiene bags with essentials like toothbrushes, toothpaste, and soap. For parents, baby supplies are available like formula and diapers.
6: These two kids, you know, enough heart that says, you know what, yeah, we're going to come down, we're going to help you. We're going to be your muscle. We're going to be your four-wheeler driver.
5: Rogers says the donations will be laid outside of her store, and she'll keep the lights on at night so people can pick them up if she's gone. Reporting from 9 Mile, Angela Hara, 4 News Now.
1: In news for your health, President Donald Trump signed an executive order today aimed at reshaping the federal government's approach to childhood vaccines. The order proposes reducing the total number of shots recommended for young kids. It also advises that the mumps, measles, and rubella vaccine be separated into three individual shots and administered in separate visits. Public health experts have raised concerns that spacing out shots, as Trump suggests, can lead to an increased risk that children become infected with a vaccine-preventable disease before returning for another visit. Might not feel like it, but summer break is almost over.
2: A new school year can be both exciting and stressful for some students. If your student is feeling some anxiety, that's actually very normal. Experts say starting something new can be stressful for any student. Whether they're heading to school for the first time or going off to college, parents can help ease their children into the new year. One way to do that is by teaching your kids different ways to slow down their bodies to help them calm down.
7: We want them to have lots of different things in their toolkit, so if they do feel overwhelmed when they're at school, they know what to do because you've already practiced.
2: Experts say perhaps the best way to teach children these skills is to let them see how you deal with anxiety and talk to them about it.
1: Speaking of school, Lakeland football looks to build off a strong 9-win season.
2: Yeah, practice starts up this week in Idaho with the new season just over a week and a half away. Is that right?
8: It is right. Shockingly, we drove out to Rathdrum this morning to check in on the opening practice. Sports reporter Sam Kirk brings the latest from these young Hawks. Don't miss it next in sports.
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8: Can you believe it? But high school football previews begin tonight, and we're kicking things off with Lakeland. The Hawks look to build off last year's great success, but they replaced a lot of the experience from that team. Our sports reporter Sam Kirk takes us to Lakeland in Rathdrum, Idaho, as the Hawks get ready for a new season.
12: After a 9-win season and a trip to the state playoffs, the expectations are remaining high for the Lakeland football program as they prep for the 26-27 football season.
13: The Hawks lost 15-20 seniors from last year's team. Now, younger players are being asked to step up.
14: Hawks on 3-1-2-3 Hawks!
16: Well, you just got to reload. We lost a lot of seniors last year, dedicated, committed group of seniors. They're going to be hard to replace, but we did have some young JV kids and some number two guys on varsity last year are going to step up, you know, as they're doing right now.
13: One thing Lakeland expects to remain the same, a physical running game.
17: They really just let me, like, read the hole with the zone runs and not, like, giving me a certain assignment, like, which
15: hole to go exactly, and I can just kind of choose where I want to go.
17: Oh, I talk about the run game over and over and over again, but that doesn't mean we can't pass the ball, and that's going to be good because we can throw that in there. But even with that young quarterback, I mean, he can sling the ball, and we really just need to keep him up since he is so young, and, you know, he has the line to back him up.
13: But the Hawks won't have too much time to figure things out.
16: We will find a lot out of about who we are the first couple weeks of the season immediately, playing Coeur d'Alene, the top program in the state of Idaho. So, but we're looking forward to the challenge.
13: That challenge is by design.
16: Well, we might have bit off more we can chew, and with Max Preps being the deciding factor of, you know, the playoff system, you got to be very careful with your schedule. So we decided to schedule up a little more.
13: The seniors know they have to help set the tone for the newcomers.
15: Coaching them up a little bit, helping them in the weight room, on the field, and in the film room too.
13: And the goal isn't just to get back to the playoffs.
16: Our goal is to be at least in the quarters or make a run to the semis. I mean, we got Bishop Kelly, Hillcrest, Skyline, got some good programs in here, but we feel we're on the kind of nudging that to be in that top four.
12: The Hawks are ready for another run, and they'll find out quickly if they have what it takes. Reporting here from Lakeland Senior High School, Sam Kirk, 4 News Now Sports.
8: Thank you, Sam. Not as football season's here, but we're still in the middle of baseball season. Former Indians pitcher and Spokane native Stu Fleslin earned the AA Eastern League Pitcher of the Week, continuing well after his promotion to the Hartford Yard Goats. Fleslin pitched 7 innings, allowing 1 hit and no runs with 7 strikeouts, improving his season stats, at least in Hartford, to a 3-0 record, 2.09 ERA, and a remarkable .99 whip. What a run for the Mount Spokane grad. And not only Fleslin, but another former Indian, Zach Veen, had a historic night with the AAA Albuquerque Isotopes. The slugger hit 5-for-5, 3 home runs, whoa, 17 total bases, a number that only 5 minor league players have hit since 2005, that mark hitting an all-time Albuquerque record along with 5 extra base hits. Veen won June Player of the Month, and the 24-year-old batting almost .500 with 11 extra base hits in the past week, earning him Pacific Coast League Player of the Week today, his 2nd of those awards in a row. So
1: another
8: Colorado Rockies could use all the help they could get, and it looks like Veen may be back on his way up pretty soon, because that's really impressive.
15: 17 total bases is something else.
1: Wow, that's incredible.
15: Yeah.
1: All right, Jack. Thanks. New at 6:30. The rising cost of living is forcing many young people to delay life milestones like buying a house, starting a family, and even getting married.
2: And Jen Sullivan looks at what steps young adults can take to feel more stable about their finances so they can meet life's milestones with confidence.
18: Many young adults are delaying major life milestones because of concerns about the cost.
19: A lot of times it's just a lack of priorities or lack of clarity within their plans.
18: Paul Carruthers is a wealth management advisor at Northwestern Mutual. They recently conducted a survey and found 56% of millennials and 72% of Gen Z adults are delaying at least one significant life milestone because of financial challenges. The biggest concern for both groups, buying a home.
19: Houses are more expensive than they used to be.
18: The median price for a single-family home in the U.S. is just under $435,000, according to the National Association of Realtors, and those prices just continue to go up.
19: Most people still assume they need 20% down on a home. I think the reality is there's a lot of different options there.
18: The other life event young adults are delaying, having kids. Financial site LendingTree estimates the cost to raise a child from birth to 18 years old is over $300,000. That breaks down to about $17,000 a year.
19: Again, the anxiety is not going to go away overnight, but I think when we get real clear about our goals and our priorities, I think it becomes that much easier to get there.
18: Carruthers recommends setting financial goals. Figure out what's most important and meet with a financial advisor about how you can reach those goals. He says we're supposed to have annual checkups for our health, and we should schedule annual checkups for our finances as well. For Consumer Watch, I'm Jen Sullivan.
28: Four things to know about your weather. Smoke and haze will continue to be an issue through at least Wednesday. Thunderstorms possible Wednesday night and Thursday, with seasonable temperatures for the rest of the work week. Warmer, hopefully sunny weather for the weekend. I'll be back with your 7-day forecast.
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22: Hi, it's Chris Crocker in the 4 News Now First Alert Weather Center. Our air quality has improved. However, we are going to be in and out of the smoke for the next several days. For tomorrow, expect hazy sunshine, high temperature of 86 degrees, just about average. Cooler weather on the way later this week.
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24: Okay, the air quality was looking good from this view until we get into the evening and see what the sun has to filter through as we get closer to sunset at 8:15. This is the view from the station over the Numerica Veterans Arena and the Spokane County Courthouse. Still, this is the freshest air that we have had since the Saturday of our wildfires. Moderate is where we are right now, our air quality index at 64, and it may get a little bit better yet this evening before things start to go downhill again overnight. How far downhill it goes really depends on the activity at the fires. Our winds today were out of the west, southwest, and that helped usher in some cooler, fresher air and transported some of the wildfire smoke out of the region. Those winds are beginning to die down and that wildfire smoke will be settling along the surface. And although we've been in really pretty good shape for most of North Idaho and extreme eastern Washington, you do not have to go very far to the west to find that unhealthy air for parts of the Western Basin, as well as the Okanagan Valley and Waterville Plateau. And our air quality alert remains in effect throughout the entire region. Looking ahead to Wednesday, we do have a chance for some isolated thunderstorm activity. This is from the Storm Prediction Center, and this is the area in which we have the potential for some thunderstorms if they could isolate themselves over those wildfires. Good and bad news. Anytime you get heavy convective rain over a burn scar, that can lead to problems with mud and debris flows and landslides. But that can also be a big help to firefighters. So we're keeping our fingers crossed there. Only a 10% chance of measurable rain in Spokane. The odds very much against it, but we will update you on that tomorrow. Our 8 to 14 day forecast still has us in that chance for above average precipitation also above average temperatures. Your 7-day forecast then, temperatures actually slipping a little below average for Wednesday, Thursday, and Friday. Possibility of mainly mountain thunderstorms Wednesday night into Thursday. And then we warm up for the weekend, but then hopefully we'll be able to see some blue sky and enjoy one of our last weekends of the summer. But we will keep you updated. A lot of that depends on what happens on the fire lines. Derek and Robin.
2: All right, Chris, thank you. Mark Peterson and the Extreme team are back at it again.
1: And this project will help feed families across Spokane County. The Greater Spokane County Meals on Wheels is an organization that provides frozen or hot meals to homebound or disabled people older than 60 years old. The organization tells us one major hurdle preventing them from helping even more people is their 20-year-old kitchen.
5: It helps us to have more efficiency, more flow, to be able to grow and take on more, because there's still a lot more help out there that we need to provide.
2: Let's send it over to Mark now to see what they've accomplished so far in the early stages of this project.
6: So the project delayed a week, even though last week we still did some stuff, but I gotta tell you, Meals on Wheels continued all the way through the tragedy of those fires, losing some of their volunteers because of that. But Horizon Credit Union stepped in to deliver these meals, and they took over four routes, and they did that on Tuesday, Wednesday, Thursday, did a beautiful job. This is why we are here. All of this is from this production, and they make the food, and then they have to put it in here, and it's a very tight, tight area, 1,500 meals a day. So this is what we did last week to give them a new room and more space to do their job. First of all, they had a huge garage door that we had to seal up. Can't have any vehicles going in and out. So Band Construction came in, and through Ponderosa Lumber, we had the build kit, we put it up. Miramac Metal finished it off, it was beautiful. We also took out a door, a man door, and then put a pass-through in to make it more efficient for the movement of the food and the people, as we're trying, again, feeding 1,500 seniors a day coming out of this kitchen.
7: It's excited. I know that it was going to be a chaotic situation, but to even get to start this remodel, and what a blessing for you guys to come in, just to help us with more efficiency as the numbers are growing.
6: Right now, we've got Everhart Painting. We're going to talk more about what this week's all about, but we're trying to get all of that set up in another room so they have more room for growth as more people are going to need Meals on Wheels. For the 4 News Now Extreme team, I'm Mark Peterson.
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2: Well, coming up tonight on Nightside, here is a live look at the community meeting being held by the Incident Command Team for the Spokane Complex fires. Tonight, they're discussing the Fairview fire and giving people a chance to ask for updates and what happens next. Our Daniel Purcell is there and will give us a look at that conversation tonight at 11 o'clock.
24: And we have more hazy sunshine in our forecast for the next couple of days. Our air quality today made it into the moderate range in Spokane, but I don't think we can count on that continuing to be the case.
17: Okay.
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17: Really nice. It's been a long time. Mm-hmm. Yeah. We thank you so much for being with us today. We'll see you tonight on Fox at 10 o'clock and then back here at 11.
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32: From ABC News, I'm Stephanie Officer. President Trump responding to the Iranian regime and its new demand of reimbursement for the cost of the war. ABC's Stephen Portnoy.
33: This is the first response we've seen from the president, a post on social media in which he says that this whole conversation of reparations or compensation to Iran was never mentioned, he said, in any of our negotiations or meetings. But he says it is an interesting idea because now he says he's likewise demanding compensation from Iran for all the people he says that they have killed and gravely wounded with their roadside bombs and many conflicts. He says that compensation should be paid to the families of hundreds of thousands of innocent protesters that he says Iran has killed.
32: Meanwhile, the medical community responding to Trump's executive order signed today, acting on unproven claims that some childhood vaccines can cause autism. ABC's Mary Bruce.
0: The White House now calling for splitting the measles, mumps, and rubella vaccine into three separate shots, even though individual shots are currently not available in the U.S. President Trump claiming without evidence that the current combined vaccine is harmful and could be linked to autism. A leading Republican Senator Bill Cassidy, who's also a doctor, openly rebuking the president, saying, "I'm a doctor. This executive order is wrong. The president does not have the expertise to make these changes."
32: The NOAA says July was the hottest month ever on record for the lower 48 states, with an average 76.8 degrees Fahrenheit.
3: This is real. This is me.
32: Cat's out of the bag, and now Camp Rock fans can rejoice. Disney announcing a short time ago Demi Lovato will return to the franchise, reprising her role as Michi Torres in Camp Rock 3. She will also serve as executive producer. This time, when Connect 3 loses their opening act for a major reunion tour, they return to Camp Rock to discover the next big thing. Camp Rock 3 also features Sherry Cola and Nick Jonas and premieres August 13th on the Disney Channel. Disney is the parent company of ABC News. 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
32: South Carolina.
5: So my fellow Americans, it is my honor to say welcome to Joint Base Lindsey Graham. May God bless the United States of America. Thank you.
32: Defense Secretary Pete Hegseth held a ceremony for the renaming of Joint Base Charleston in honor of the late Senator Lindsey Graham. Meta CEO Mark Zuckerberg revealed a new artificial intelligence model for developers called Muse Glimmer. It includes a permissive open source license allowing for broad use. A collection of really rare Nintendo game cartridges is about to hit the auction block.
7: When someone brought in a box containing 97 Super Mario Brothers and Duck Hunt NES cartridges, the owner of One Shop Wonders in Waukesha, Wisconsin, was thrilled and confused.
8: These were printed about 2 years after the last known printing of these games.
7: Jason Ganos runs a site called Nintendo Wire.
8: Nobody has ever seen these specific carts before.
7: Made in 1993, the games look brand new. They may fetch millions at an auction that starts tomorrow. Jim Ryan, ABC News.
32: Well, Ariana Grande may have some big feelings. Her new album, Petal, debuted at number one on the Billboard 200, marking her seventh career number one album and 10th top 10 on the chart. The Thank You Next singer has wrapped up the North American leg of her Eternal Sunshine tour last Friday, and now she heads to London for the final performances of it before taking a break. I'm Stephanie Officer, ABC News.
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Mark Levin here. Our number, 877-381-3811, 877-381-3811. It's an honor to be here with you, of course. And I appreciate it very much. We're going to get into a number of things. You know, first I want to talk about the WNBA. Mr. Producer can tell you, I just decided to do that because I was actually going to start with something else. But it's on my mind. It's on my mind because it just shows you how ridiculous the left is in these corporations. The WNBA is a corporation, and it's an athletic corporation. In 100 years from now, they'll be looking back on this, assuming we are even around, that is, as a nation, about how stupid we are. Maybe they'll write about it in 1,000 years if the world still exists. Where we're actually debating what a woman is, what a man is. We understand what it means, people transgendering. We also understand it's a very small fraction of a percentage. And it's really broken down into a number of issues. And that is, you're talking about babies and children who should be left alone, because they go through different phases. You have tomboys, you have guys that like to play with dolls, and then as they get older, they move into one category or another. But you don't make decisions that have an impact on an individual's life for the rest of their life when they're 8 years old. You don't do that. And I don't want to hear about the experts. This is a very imprecise so-called science. Psychiatry, psychology, they can be helpful at times, but they're imprecise. You know, Bill Buckley once said, I'd rather be ruled by the first 1,000 names, I think it was, in the Boston telephone book than the professors at Harvard, something to that effect, but you understand what he meant. People have common sense. People have real-world experiences. If you've spent your whole life in academia or even in the sciences, you don't. It's that simple. It's why these ideologues, many of whom are wealthy, many of whom have really done nothing with their lives except spew their ideology, that's why they don't know how to run anything. Don't know how to feed themselves. They don't know how to fix anything. But my point to you is, there's a lot of issues here when it comes to the trans issue. And I don't even talk about this that much. If you're an adult and you make that determination, I mean, that's one thing. But children's a whole other thing. Now, what about the Women's National Basketball Association? Do they understand what W stands for? Women? I mean, do we have to keep going through this? We had this preposterous issue come up when Jackson wanted to be a justice, and she said she'll leave it to the biologists. Really? You'll leave it to the biologists? She's married to a man. She must know what a man is and a woman is in terms of genitalia. But it's political correctness gone amok. This isn't a put down of trans people. This isn't an attack against people's civil liberties. Women have fought like hell for half a century to have what we call equality in sports. Now, what do we mean by equality in sports? We don't mean that men and women are the same, or all women are the same for that matter. What we mean is they have an opportunity, girls have an opportunity, as they get older, women have an opportunity to flourish in athletics. And that's a good thing. So if you're going to set up a Women's National Basketball Association, biological women, women with vaginas. Well, I guess they could change that, can't they, Mr. Producer? I'm saying biological women, originally with vaginas. That is who qualifies. Now, if people want to have a trans league or something like that, and I don't say that tongue in cheek, I don't say that to make a joke, I mean it. That's fine.

Now, if people want to have a trans leg or something like that, and I don't say that tongue-in-cheek, I don't say that to make a joke, I mean it. That's fine by me. Or you want to have clubs, you know, basketball club, baby, that's fine by me. But you shouldn't be able to destroy an entire leg or destroy the opportunity that girls and women have by claiming that this is a civil rights issue. It's not a civil rights issue. It's not a civil rights issue. You got to make a decision. You ready? I'll make it very easy. You got to make a decision whether a relative handful of individuals can change a leg completely, actually destroy its purpose, or whether the vast majority, overwhelming majority of the individuals in that league should be able to compete with each other on a level playing field. It's that simple. So what do you do with the minority that would destroy the league, the Women's National Basketball Association? And notice the problem only rests in the girls or the women's leagues, because you're talking about biological males. I mean, if you're talking about men's basketball, men's baseball, men's football, very simple. It's very simple. Because of a woman's actual biology, if she transitions to a boy or to a man, certainly by the time she transitions to a man, she can't compete with the men. But men who transition, quote unquote, to women can not only compete with the woman, but as we've seen in multiple examples in college sports and elsewhere, they can actually hurt the women physically. So that's not acceptable to me. Girls and women should be able to prosper in the sports they're in. And if somebody is truly a girl or a woman, then they can compete for it. If they're a boy or a man, then they can't. There's just certain things that are the way that they are. And changing them doesn't make it better. That's not necessarily progress or civil liberties. So what the two former pro basketball athletes are doing, I think, is not only brilliant, it's necessary. Now the WNBA hierarchy is trying to figure out what to do. Why? Because they've backed themselves into a corner through their phony righteousness, phony civil rights, absolute idiocy. Absolute idiocy. Because they know that allowing in men, biological men, into their league will destroy their league. We'll destroy their league. Now what do we do? That's one issue in the WNBA. The other is, when this basketball player, Cunningham, I can't remember her first name. Do you know off the top of your head, Ron? Sophie? Sophie Cunningham. Beautiful young lady who's a superb basketball player, and she's white. And she gets the hell beaten out of her virtually every game. Her teeth knocked out the other night. A straight arm that could have really hurt her. Her coach is a loathsome idiot who first wears the T-shirt about transgenderism. This is her coach to counter her player. Then she's asked about this injury, or I should say this physical attack, for which the other player was thrown out. And she comes to the defense of the other player. Now, the other player's black. She goes immediately on social media and accuses Sophie Cunningham, or I should say the people who are outraged by this, as being racist. Let me tell you something about the WNBA. It's racist, all right. We have two great white basketball players on the same team, on that

0: Indiana team, I think it's called the Fever. Whatever. I don't really follow women's basketball. Ooh. I'm sorry. Did I offend somebody? I barely follow men's basketball. I'm sitting around waiting for football, to be perfectly honest with you. That's the way I am, Ron. I like football. You too. Anyway, racist? Caitlin Clark's been clobbered? And she brought a lot of audience to that league? And you know what's funny? Money is green. White or black, it doesn't matter. Money is green. It's a business. It's a business. They all want more money, don't they? All the athletes want more money, don't they? Well, then treat it like a business. But I find a level of racism in the WNBA, and I'm just being blunt. I'm not one of these knee-jerk racists here, racists there, racists everywhere, against these two white players. And I don't watch it closely enough to know if it's others as well. But it bothers me that not enough people are speaking out about it. You don't see it in men's basketball. You don't see this kind of thing in men's basketball, which is obviously overwhelmingly black. Look, if they're the best athletes, I don't care what color you are. I don't care about any of that stuff. People want to see the very best. That's what you want to see, the best of the best. That's what I want to see. Same with football, whether it's UFC, whatever it is. Soccer. I don't watch a lot of soccer, but a lot of people do. I want to see the best. Under those uniforms, I want to see the Americans win. I root for Americans, red-blooded Americans. I don't care what color. I root for my home team where I grew up. I don't care what color. In fact, I want the best players possible. If they're all black, they're all black. That's fine by me. If they're two-thirds black, that's fine by me. If they're one-third black, fine by me. I don't really care. You know who my favorite basketball player was growing up? I'll give my age away. Wilt Chamberlain. I loved Wilt Chamberlain. Loved him. My favorite boxer of all time? Muhammad Ali. That's right, Muhammad Ali. My favorite music? Motown. Motown, Detroit. It's my favorite music. It's the way it goes. It's the way it is. What I'm trying to say here is this. What you see in the WNBA, you do not see in the men's NBA. You do not see all this racial stuff going on. So I'm less inclined to ever watch the WNBA than I am even the NBA. I'll be right back.
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0: By the way, I want to thank John Sander online. What a nice guy. I don't know him. He obviously served in the military. He is just a brilliant guy who relentlessly defends me. I only get a few people who do that because I can't watch everything that goes on online, as you may guess. He's a great guy. And there's several others as well who I will mention as time goes on. I post on there frequently, but I'm not spending a lot of time paying attention to really what the comments are. Because that's a real cesspool. You ever look at that, Mr. Producer? Oof. Oh, yeah, yeah. All right, now, what are we going to do? We have these, it's very interesting. I say things here, and then I read them online, and other people say, as I said, oh, really? Now, how many times have I mentioned to you folks right here on radio, millions of you, we have to stop calling these people socialists? Stop calling them socialists. They are Marxists and they are Islamists. You can call them jihadis if you prefer, but stop just referring to them as socialists. The phrase I use, and we've made relatively popular, is Marxists, Islamists, Marxist-Islamists. And so online people are saying, finally, like I said. It just cracks me up. Oh, yeah, yeah. The word Marxist. I think I wrote a book called American Marxism that sold 1.3 million copies. And even my friends who interviewed me, they wouldn't say the word Marxist or communist, if you prefer. I said, stop calling them socialists and progressives. Use the word Marxist or communist, if you rather. That's what they are. So Marxist or communist and Islamist or jihadist, either way. But stop saying socialist or progressives or leftists or radical unless it's in the context of using the other words. In order to confront the enemy, you must properly identify the enemy. So those online going, like I said, gold entered 2026 after a historic year. 53 new all-time highs, an average price up 44% year over year, then pushed past $5,500 an ounce in January. Right now it's pulled back, and many in Wall Street analysts are telling clients this is the window before gold pushes back towards new highs. Meanwhile, silver is on track for a sixth year of structural supply deficit, with solar, EVs, electronic, and industrial demand still pulling heavily on the market. And gold's pullback has been fueled by fading Fed rate hopes and massive debt. 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
1: There are many others on Insurrection Barbie. She's a fighter. James Lindsay, I apologize, I misspelled his name the other day. He's terrific.
2: Terrific.
1: And there will be others, I promise you, that I will mention. Because I think there needs to be some increasing overlap between the millions in my radio audience and the millions, the over 5 million followers I have on X. President Trump. I'm looking at number one, Mr. Producer. President Trump talking about these democratic socialists. Now, just because they call themselves that or the others, we're progressives. It's like the Palestinians. We're Palestinians. No, you are what you are, not what you say you are. Cut one, go.
3: Well, the one thing is we have jihadists being elected all over the place. We have this, whether it's communism, jihadism. A friend of mine called up. He said, you know, really, you should use the word jihadist because that's what's happening. And I'm not sure that anybody, if you take a look at what happens in other countries, I think that's not going to be necessarily the way we want to live. But when you look at the radicalism and the craziness of the candidates and the stupidity of what they're suggesting, let's get rid of the Supreme Court, let's get rid of the presidency, let's get rid of the Senate. They want to get, sometimes I'd like to get rid of the Senate too, but I don't say it, and I wouldn't do it. But, you know, they want to get rid of the Senate. They want to get rid of, ideally, the House, but they're thinking about maybe keeping the House, you know. Isn't that nice? These are people that have been not successful. They're people that have been, in many cases, failures. They come from other failed countries, and they come here and they tell us how to run our country. They come from places like, I won't mention because I don't want to get myself into a controversy, but they come from countries that are not great. They come from, let's say, as an example, Somalia. They come in and then they tell us how our Constitution, how our Declaration of Independence, how it works. It doesn't work that way, and they're not smart. They have no aptitude. They have nothing going, and they're telling us how to run our country. And I just don't think it's going to happen. I think that they start off, now I may be wrong, but, you know, they start off with a big disadvantage. People don't want to have radical lunatics involved in running our country, and that's what we have. We have people that are saying things that are so crazy. Now they're denying it, or they say, well, I've changed my mind. They want to defund our police. They want to terminate our military. No military. We don't want any military in our country. We don't want our police to be paid anymore. They want our police down to, like, almost nothing.
1: Can you think of another president who would speak like that? I cannot. Right, exactly. I could not be prouder of our president. Really. I can't think of another president who would have both the guts and the common sense to call out the communists and the jihadists. I've been waiting for this moment. But he does more than that, doesn't he? He tells you they come from these hell holes. He tells you that how dare they come into our country and tell us what the Declaration means and the Constitution means. Sounds familiar. It should. I couldn't be prouder of him. And laying into them, hammering them. It was absolutely fantastic. In fact, Mr. Producer, I liked it so much, I want to hear it again. I'm not kidding. Let's play this again. This is the president in the Oval Office this afternoon. Go.
3: Well, the one thing is we have jihadists being elected all over the place. We have this, whether it's communism, jihadism. A friend of mine called up. He said, you know, really, you should use the word jihadist because that's what's happening. And I'm not sure that anybody, if you take a look at what happens in other countries, I think that's not going to be necessarily the way we want to live. But when you look at the radicalism and the craziness of the candidates and the stupidity of what they're suggesting, let's get rid of the Supreme Court, let's get rid of the presidency, let's get rid of the Senate. They want to get, sometimes I'd like to get rid of the Senate too, but I don't say it, and I wouldn't do it. But, you know, they want to get rid of the Senate. They want to get rid of, ideally, the House, but they're thinking about maybe keeping the House, you know. Isn't that nice? These are people that have been not successful. They're people that have been, in many cases, failures. They come from other failed countries, and they come here and they tell us how to run our country. They come from places like, I won't mention because I don't want to get myself into a controversy, but they come from countries that are not great. They come from, let's say, as an example, Somalia. They come in and then they tell us how to, how our Constitution, how our Declaration of Independence, how it works. It doesn't work that way, and they're not smart. They have no aptitude. They have nothing going, and they're telling us how to run our country. And I just don't think it's going to happen. I think that they start off, now I may be wrong, but, you know, they start off with a big disadvantage. People don't want to have radical lunatics involved in running our country. And that's what we have. We have people that are saying things that are so crazy. Now they're denying it. Or they say, well, I've changed my mind. They want to defund our police. They want to terminate our military. No military. We don't want any military in our country. We don't want our police to be paid anymore. They want our police down to, like, almost nothing.
1: Mm. Really beautiful. Really so accurate. And I don't know of another president who would speak this way. I really don't. Now, let's see here. We have AOC. AOC, first of all, she's frozen her eggs. Did you read that, Mr. Producer? She put out a video. Can I say something to you folks? Seriously. If a woman is going to freeze her eggs, does she have to announce it? Does she have to discuss it in detail on a video? I mean, I find this so crazy. I find it also crazy, to be perfectly honest with you. Some things you keep private. Do what you want, but do you have to announce that? She's 36 or 37, so she wants to have a baby or babies later in life. Later in life. Okay, why is that any of my business? You know, sometimes I don't want to know. Sometimes I just don't give a damn. I just don't. Anyway, here she is on about Francesca Hung. Now, Francesca Hung is the Democrat who's going to run for governor of Wisconsin. Wisconsin is not a dark blue state. It really is a marginal state. It can go red, it can go purple, and it does both. This woman's a nut. She's a radical, but she sounds like she's like a third grader. And I'm convinced Eich and Bernie the Red Stalinist Sanders do not think she can win. And so they haven't endorsed her. You know, very busy, they said, well, there's only so many candidates we can endorse. That's BS. They're not endorsing her because they don't think she'll win, and they want to demonstrate how powerful they are, you know, by keeping their losses to a minimum. Let's go to cut six, Mr. Producer, go.
2: I think that a lot of these races, even right now, they'll have a tendency to be nationalized.
4: Yeah.
2: But these races ultimately are local, and all politics are local. My understanding is that...
1: Wait a minute. Where have we heard that before? All politics are local? Wow. Seems to me there was a Speaker of House from Boston who once said that. Big fat guy with white hair. You remember him, Mr. Producer? Go ahead.
2: Is that Francesca Hung has made clear her present stances to her electorate.
4: Yeah, she's moved away from a lot
2: of that. She's moved away from it. And I have a local city councilman that...
1: Wait a minute, I tweeted that about Thanksgiving? Well, you know, I've changed my mind as they dig up dirt on this woman. Because she's a real head case. Now, these aren't really, really old tweets. I mean, she was on with her buddy Hassan Pucher, and he did his test. You hate America, right? Yeah. She passed 100% with Hassan Pucher. Now it's, well, you know, that was then and this is now. No, no. That was then and then is now. Go ahead.
2: Saying woke one was crazy.
4: Woke one was crazy. Okay, that's
2: and, true. And I think that what's important is that we have to assess what
4: was it. I mean, did the movement go too far with some of those positions? I mean, you briefly supported the idea of defunding the police.
2: Well, you know, I think that during this time and especially during COVID. There was a huge opening of the Overton window. We were shut down. There was some of the highest unemployment rates that we have seen because of those shutdowns.
4: Yeah.
2: And I think that the doors were really open in trying to entertain any and every policy that was going to get us to a better place.
1: All right, that's enough. You know, she's a concoction, too. She beat this Irish guy who'd been in Congress 20 years, was part of leadership under Pelosi. He wasn't paying attention. It was a low turnout primary in New York City, one of the boroughs. And she beat him. And then the press got all excited, promoted her, you know, basically put her on their shoulders and marched her around, celebrating her. Oh, look at this. She's 29, 30 years old. They used to call her Sandy. She grew up in Westchester. But no, not Sandy. AOC Cortez from the Bronx. Yeah, well, she grew up in Westchester. Her name was Sandy. Hey, what are you, misogynist? Yes. Anyway, there we are. Going on and on because what about El Said? El Said! What about him? Cut five, go.
4: What does El Sayed's victory in Michigan say about the future of the Democratic Party?
2: I think that we are in a time of renewal.
1: Renewal! Renewal! Throwbacks! Islamist throwbacks! Communist throwbacks! But it's a renewal! It's a renewal. It's a purging. It's a purification. Out with the old and with the new. But it's not new. No. You don't understand. Go ahead.
2: And it's tremendously exciting for
1: all of us. We're so
2: excited.
1: The way they treat women. Oh, my God. Now, AOC, does she cover her hair? No. Does she cover her face? No. Does she cover her shoulders? No. She goes on a video. She lifts up the bottom of her shirt. She shows you her tummy. Excuse me, cholera. And she goes on about, I'm freezing my eggs. Excuse me. I'm freezing my eggs. I want to put off childbirth till later. I'm freezing my eggs. It's a time of renewal where we embrace the 7th century barbarians and primitives and their treatment of women. Oh, yes. And Marxism. They killed 100 million people that right now enslaves people wherever it thrives. Like communist China, it's a time of renewal. We're renewing here, says Sandy from Westchester. A time of renewal. We got new energy. Oh, it's just unbelievable here. Crackpot. I'll be right back.
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It's less expensive. 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And there's this wonderful opportunity on the table. 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Now is a great time to choose Pure Talk. Simply dial 250 and say Mark Levin. That's 250, say Mark Levin. Let that U.S. customer 5-star rated team make your switch easy. You want to keep your phone? Keep your phone. You want to keep your phone number? Keep your phone number. They want to make it as easy as possible for you. Again, dial #250. Hello, #250 and say Mark Levin. I encourage you very much to do that. Now, this DSA, Marxists, communists, jihadis, Islamists, just don't call them socialists, please. Just don't call them progressives and liberals, please. They think that the House of Representatives should choose the president. They think the Senate should just go away. Poof! Unlimited immigration, no borders. Oh, that won't hurt. Our enemies are salivating, aren't they? Oh, yes. That'll be fantastic. Medicare for all. Now, you know, what's interesting is last weekend, first of all, I start my things on radio typically. I went into you the cost of doing this in Medicare. Last weekend on Fox, I did it. Now everybody's talking about the cost. Trillions. And not only that, all of you who've contributed to Medicare, poof, your money doesn't matter either, because now everybody's on Medicare, including people who haven't paid a plug nickel and illegal aliens. So the system will collapse. You'll have long lines, and more people will die. It's that simple. Much more when we return. I'll be right back.

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2: From ABC News, I'm Stephanie Officer. A devastating earthquake struck Western Colombia this morning, killing at least 132, collapsing buildings and trapping people under rubble. ABC's Trevor Ault.
3: The 7.4 magnitude earthquake struck in the remote Choco region of Western Colombia. Officials say it's the most powerful quake to hit the country in a decade. Entire apartment buildings splitting open, collapsing into plumes of dust. More than 1,600 homes and buildings damaged or destroyed. Multiple aftershocks rocked the region as well. The city of Manizales, one of the hardest hit, the historic neo-Gothic cathedral suffering major damage, pieces of the spires falling to the ground.
2: Some of the country's biggest grocery stores are recalling dozens of products with jalapenos over fears of a growing salmonella outbreak. ABC's Elizabeth Chelsea.
4: The FDA says 345 people have been sickened from a salmonella outbreak across 27 states. Most of those people reported eating jalapenos at Chipotle and Qdoba. Health officials have traced the outbreak to jalapenos from Coast Citrus distributors sourced from Mexico. A large supply of the peppers are used by Taylor Farms to make prepared foods sold to grocery stores. Taylor Farms is the same company linked to the deadly cyclosporiasis outbreak from lettuce, sourced from a different grower in Mexico.
2: For an updated list of the latest recalled products and retailers, visit abcnews.com. An American Airlines flight out of Myrtle Beach this morning was forced to turn around after an engine caught fire in a bird strike. ABC's Gio Benitez.
5: Shortly after takeoff, around 8:40 a.m., the pilots declaring a mayday, citing an engine issue caused by hitting birds. Other pilots reporting to the tower that they saw birds go right into the plane's left engine. The Boeing 737, already over water, forced to turn back. Those 172 passengers landing safely at Myrtle Beach International Airport.
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2: The driver of a speedboat that capsized in New York Harbor over the weekend has been charged with causing the death of a mother and her infant daughter. Kansas City Chiefs offensive coordinator Eric Bieniemy returned to the team for his first practice since his wife was shot in their Virginia home. Coach Andy Reid.
10: Listen, I talked to him several times a day, so I knew he was coming back. If everything worked out the way it had been. So, you know, the primary thing is that Mia's stable and in good hands and that she's doing well. So that was the primary thing with it.
2: Mia Bieniemy remains in stable condition. An additional 2 cyber incidents now being reported.
11: In Suisun City in the San Francisco Bay Area, a state of emergency has been declared after malicious software infected computers that run 911 call routing, police and fire dispatch, city services and records. The city saying to contain the threat and preserve evidence, it shut down its entire IT network. In Oregon, the state is now confirming a cyber incident in July that included unauthorized access to technology used by a drinking water provider, and the state is assessing any impact on public systems in Oregon. Alex Stone, ABC News.
2: Their run at the Spear in Las Vegas was so popular that...
12: Backstreet's back, all right.
2: The Backstreet Boys adding three new shows. New Year's weekend, they will play the Spear December 31st, January 1st, and the 2nd. And if you're interested, those tickets go on sale next week. I'm Stephanie Officer, ABC News.
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20: 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Our number, 877-381-3811, 877-381-3811. No big deal, a little technical difficulty, but we're all set, ready to roll here. Bernie Sanders is no fan of this Democrat in Wisconsin who wants to be governor because he's figured out she can't win either. She can't win either. He's not talking, well, we have a limited number of cases we can get involved in. No, he can endorse whomever he wants, but he's not endorsing her. Just like AOC. Here's what he had to say when he was... By the way, AOC's on Meet the Depressed, Bernie Sanders on Deface the Nation. You see what I mean? If you're literally a normal politician, you can't get on these programs. You can't get on these programs. And that's how these people become well-known and popular, and then they go to the polls. People vote for the people whose names they're most familiar with, whether they heard of, before. And so, normal politicians, normal, can't get on these programs. And then they bring in Van Hollen and Chris Murphy. You understand what I'm saying. So they bring in these whack jobs. And here he is. Bernie Sanders is from Vermont. He's a fraud, a phony, and a fool. He's literally done nothing. Zero. He's been an agitator his entire life. And so this is a chicken and egg issue, you see. They say, well, these people, they have a lot of momentum here. Well, one of the reasons they have a lot of momentum here is because of the media. They highlight them. AOC is a media concoction. Bernie Sanders is an old Stalinist. They'll never go into his background. They'll never tell you about him and what he really is. In any event, here he is on Deface the Nation. Cut 7. Go.
0: I know that you haven't gotten involved in many governor's races, with the exception of Maine, but Democratic Socialist Francesca Hong in Wisconsin is expected to win her Democratic primary. There's been some attention to some of her social media posts recently, but she has this platform of free child care, state-run grocery stores, more health care subsidies. She wants to raise income taxes on millionaires. Some of this does seem to align with your platform. So I'm wondering, you know, why don't you support her? Is some of what she supports too extreme for you?
21: No, but raising taxes on the rich, making sure that everybody in Wisconsin or America has health care as a right, sounds quite reasonable to me. I just, look, we have a limited number of races.
20: Okay, let's stop there a second. The top 50% of taxpayers contribute 97% of all the federal income taxes. The bottom 50% pay 3%, rationally, logically. Okay? You need to understand this. You need to understand this. Let's be specific. From the Tax Foundation. The Tax Foundation. In 2023, taxpayers filed 153.1 million tax returns, reported earning nearly 15.2 trillion adjusted gross income, and pay $2.1 trillion in individual income taxes. There's other taxes that flow money into the Fed, too, obviously. The top 1% of taxpayers pay 26.3% average rate. 26.3. So they're paying about a little less than 30% of their income, 7 times higher than the 3.7% rate paid by the bottom half of taxpayers. That is 7 times higher, the tax rate. The top 1% income share fell for the second consecutive year from 22.4% to 20.6%. Federal income taxes paid, the top 50% of all taxpayers paid nearly 97% of all federal income taxes. Let me see here now. Just bear with me. I'm looking. Do they have that? Share of total income taxes. Okay, the top 1% paid 40% of all federal income taxes. 40%. The top 5% paid 60% of all income taxes. All right? Top 10% paid over 70% of all federal income tax, the top 10%. Top 25%, this is the data, paid over 86% of all the federal income taxes. And then the top 50% paid 97% of all federal income taxes, and the bottom 50% paid 3%. So again, the top 1%, the wealthiest, paid nearly 40% of all income taxes. The top 5% paid nearly 60% of all income taxes. The top 10% paid over 70% of all income taxes. The top 25% paid over 86%. And the top 50% around 97%. The bottom 50% around 3%. Okay? The top 1% of taxpayers, and that would be an average income, adjusted gross income, I should say, in other words, the net, of $675,000 and above. So that includes non-millionaires, millionaires, billionaires. Okay? I'm just pointing this out so people understand what's going on here.

Okay? I'm just pointing this out so people understand what's going on here. High-income taxpayers, they write, I'm reading from their report, the Tax Foundation, which is an independent foundation, pay the majority of federal income taxes. Well, that's for sure. In all the top 1% of taxpayers, 1.5 million tax returns accounted for nearly as much income taxes paid as the bottom 95%. The top 1.5%, the top 1.5 million, top 1.5 million paid nearly as much as the other 145 million taxpayers. Okay? So we're going to tax the billionaires and the millionaires, and we got to do this and we got to do that. This is why it's always a ruse. They're after you. Now, people in New York City are starting to figure this out with the property taxes and so forth. I don't know what that is. Okay. You know, let me diverge slightly here. So you go to bed one night, right? You're minding your own business. Next thing you know, Apple has downloaded new software on your iPhone. You have to deal with that, Mr. Producer? And so what used to be isn't, you can't find what you used to find. Now the damn thing's talking to me. You just heard that little speaking, didn't you, Ron? That was my iPhone. My iPhone is on silent, and it's talking to me. Shut up, iPhone. Anyway, that's where we are. So this class warfare stuff. Now, you understand, when you look at the progressive income tax, when they sold the income tax with the 16th Amendment, the argument was only the very, very richest top 1% of Americans would pay an income tax. So obviously the amendment passed heavily because the vast majority of the people weren't the very, very richest, were they? They weren't in the top 1%. But now look at how many of you have to pay a federal income tax. Now, many of you are not in the bottom 50%, and you're paying a federal income tax, or you live in a state that has a state income tax in many instances, if not most. So these things are never really intended for the richest of the rich. They're intended for everybody. Now, why is that? Because you could literally seize all the money that every millionaire and above, billionaire, trillionaire has, and maybe run the government for 1 year, tops. Maybe a year and a half, and then it's gone. I often argue with you and make the point, whatever happened to that tobacco money? That was an enormous amount of money that went to the states. Nobody even talks about it anymore. Nobody. Where is it? Now, why would you take the greatest country on the face of the earth and put a tax system in that would tax millionaires and billionaires at 90%? You know what happens when you do that? You lose your millionaires and billionaires. They go overseas, they put their money overseas, or they just stop. That's enough. And so all the industry, all the capital investment, all the brain power is completely lost. It's lost. Nobody wants to work for 10 cents on the dollar. Do you? Well, nobody else wants to either. 10 cents on the dollar? No, I don't think so. No. Crazy. But Bernie Sanders is an idiot. It doesn't matter. As I said the other day, doesn't matter how well people are doing. Doesn't matter how poorly they're doing. Doesn't matter if the economy's chugging along, not chugging along. His ideology doesn't change. It's the same ideology. And it is a failed ideology. It's one that cannot work. It's one that never has worked. Now, Abdul El-Sayed on Meet the Depressed, so he's on Meet the Depressed. They're all the radicals, the Marxists and the Islamists are on Meet the Depressed and Deface the Nation and so forth. He wants you to know he differs with Bernie Sanders on capitalism, even though Bernie

0: Bernie Sanders has campaigned for him and endorsed him, as has Hassan Pucker, because he's a liar. Now they're lying. They need votes. They're lying. Cut eight. Let's listen to this. Go.
1: You have said, and I want to talk about your political identity now. You have said you're not a Democratic Socialist. You were backed by Senator Bernie Sanders, who, of course, proudly says he is a Democratic Socialist. You've even attended events hosted by the Democratic Socialists of America. Where do you differ from Senator Sanders? Is there one policy issue where you can point out a difference?
2: Capitalism. You know, I'm a scientist, and I believe in good, thoughtful, evidence-based solutions to problems. You know, when it comes to the question of capitalism, allocating capital based on supply and demand, at the level at which it's supposed to work, where you have free entry and exit into markets, you know, I support that idea. I understand right now, though, that we don't live under capitalism. We live under corporatism. You have huge corporations that have used their power, in effect, to try and buy politicians.
0: Okay.
2: So that those politicians will turn around.
0: The vast majority of people are employed by small businesses in this country. And you do have some large, very large corporations because you need a large pool of capital to do certain things, like build Teslas, Starlinks. You need significant capital, AI, the buildings and the amount of computer data and all the rest of it. You can't just do that with a corner grocery store or a small business and so forth. So that's what happens. That's okay, because the biggest concentration of money, in fact, the biggest concentration of money and power is not in any company or group of companies. It's in the federal government. It's in the federal government. And he doesn't believe in capitalism. He doesn't. He is a Marxist Islamist. That's exactly what he is, and now he's a bald-faced liar. I'll be right back.
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0: One final clip, and I want to move to some news articles with you and some bigger, thoughtful approaches to some of these things. David Brooks was on PBS, the Public Broadcasting Service. Democrats swinging left is political suicide times 10, he says. Now, the Democrats like to listen to David Brooks, as do rhinos and liberals. But let's just take a listen. Cut 9, go.
1: In terms of that, David, what we've seen from Republicans on the messaging front so far is some anti-Muslim rhetoric already. Republicans are now
0: Excuse me. Anti-Muslim rhetoric. What does that mean? There's no anti-Muslim rhetoric. When you are talking about Islamists or jihadists, this moron, you see, at the PBS network, anti-Muslim rhetoric? Would that be the same Islamist jihadis who slaughter Muslims? Who've done so in Syria? Who've done so in Yemen? Who've done so all over the world? What a buffoon. Go ahead.
1: Dr. El-Sayed's full name in their ads, which they haven't used before, which is Abdulrahman Mohammed El-Sayed, which I guess...
0: Oh, excuse me. Aren't you literate in 14 languages? She had to prove it. Her name is Amana Nawaz. Amana Nawaz. Obviously, very partisan and very ignorant. Go right ahead.
1: Scare people or something. But the president is also talking about a rise.
0: That's right. It scares people. If you don't say Abdulrahman Muhammad al-Sayed and you just say Abdul al-Sayed, nobody will ever know who you're talking about if you just say Abdul al-Sayed, will they? Like there's some kind of cover-up of who the guy is. And then Hassan Pucker. We all know what they are. We all know what they're from. This guy Al-Sayed, his family's from Egypt. This guy Pucker, his family's from Turkey. Nobody's attacking Egyptians and Turks and so forth. We're attacking them specifically. Are we supposed to ignore what they say? Yes, according to PBS. But we're not going to. We're not going to be intimidated. Not. We have to save this country. Go ahead.
1: Threat. None of these candidates are communists. Are those the strongest messages?
0: Excuse me. None of these candidates are communists? Who is this woman? Nawad, whatever the hell. Who is she? None of these candidates are communists? He's hanging out with Pucker, who tells us that Mao is the greatest person ever walked the face of the earth. Of course they're Marxist Islamists. We know exactly what they are. Go ahead.
1: Republicans have right now?
2: No, I should say these people are too left-wing for you. The Democrats are doing the same thing they did in 2020. They're angry at Trump. I understand that. They're angry at their own leaders for not standing up to Trump in the way they think he should be stood up to. And so they're swinging left. In 2020 was moderately left. You remember the Democratic primary debate, presidential debate. Almost all the candidates said, I believe in open borders. That was political suicide. This is political suicide times 10. Because if you look, for example, there are 16 Democrats who have won in Trump districts.
0: All right, never mind. See, this is how the left media thinks of these things. The radicals in the media thinks of these things. We're the problem. This is attacking Muslims. No, it's not. It's attacking Islamists. And none of them are communists, she just declared. But they are. We'll be right back. 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
1: You know, ladies and gentlemen, I'm a big fan of CENTCOM Chief Admiral Cooper. I'm not a big fan of what the president calls General Kane, Raising Kane. Raising Kane has been the guy that's been talking about off-ramps, that our military is done, there's not anything else we can do. That's not the case with Cooper. Cooper is raring to go, and he's drawn up plans to attack the Iranian regime further, even if it's a short attack, but it means hitting truly important targets. Oil facilities like Karg Island. And individuals. Kane has been very hesitant, as have many of the doves and isolationists surrounding the president. But something very rare happened today. Cooper, CENTCOM Chief Cooper, met with the chief of the IDF, and he said to a group of the top soldiers there, "We've achieved the unimaginable together. Our joint achievement is historic." This is Admiral Brad Cooper, told the IDF commanders on Monday. "You are a nation of warriors, and the people sitting here are the leaders of those warriors," he told the officers. "I am proud to serve shoulder to shoulder with you." And Cooper also delivered a direct message about the future of U.S.-Israel military relationship. He said, "We have a high and enduring commitment to you." Cooper said that many countries speak about allies fighting, quote, shoulder to shoulder. But that in the case of the U.S. and Israel, the phrase described an operational reality. An operational reality. So the man who has been involved with the Israeli fighting men directly, and the man who has led those forces, speaks proudly of the relationship between the Israeli military and our military, which for some reason that I cannot understand, our civilian leaders are loath to do. Except for Hegseth. He did a nice job. Hegseth, I think. But I thought you would find that interesting. I find it very satisfactory. I really do. And good for him. Good for Admiral Brad Cooper, who's been fantastic through all this. Through all this. There's a wonderful piece in the Washington Examiner. It's called In Defense of AIPAC. In Defense of AIPAC. What does it mean? Next week, AIPAC is set to spend at least $3.8 million against me, Abdul El-Sayed complained during his successful Democratic Senate primary campaign in Michigan. Why, he said. Because Haley Stevens is more committed to the future of a foreign country than keeping your tax dollars here to provide schools and health care for you and your kids. They say, welcome to the falsehoods and radical biases of the Democrat Party of 2026, which has made Israel the defining issue in primary after primary, for whom the American Israel Public Affairs Committee, which is an organization of Americans exercising their constitutional right to petition our government, is depicted as a boogeyman responsible for everything wrong with America and more. Opposition to AIPAC is rapidly and absurdly becoming a Democrat Party litmus test, with candidates competing to prove who is most hostile to the organization and to the enormously valuable U.S.-Israel alliance it supports. El-Sayed has the formula down pat. Schools underfunded, he says. Blame Israel. And by extension, it's American Jewish supporters. Healthcare too expensive, blame Israel. It's American Jewish supporters. Housing unaffordable, blame AIPAC. And it's Jewish supporters. Quote, we should be using our tax dollars here to invest in healthcare and education right here, El-Sayed says, rather than sending money to Israel. This is not merely dishonest, but it's also dangerous. The federal government spent roughly $7 trillion last year. Under the normal U.S.-Israel security agreement, Israel receives $3.3 billion in military financing, another $500 million for joint missile defense programs annually. $3.8 billion altogether, or roughly 0.05% of federal spending. And this country, for that, gets an indispensable international ally. The United States dispersed more than $10 billion in foreign assistance to Ukraine in fiscal 2024, yet somehow Israel, getting one-third of that, while working as a staunch ally in the war that America is actually fighting, is somehow to blame for low funding of domestic programs in Michigan. The supposed low funding, by the way, is also a falsehood. So El-Sayed is begging the question with his lies. Nor does the left's professed concern about quote-unquote foreign influence withstand scrutiny. Foreign governments and their affiliates, including China, Turkey, wealthy Gulf states like Qatar, spend heavily to influence American institutions through registered lobbyists, universities, think tanks, businesses, other organizations. Yet none of that attracts anything close to the obsessive leftist focus on AIPAC. This is especially strange, for AIPAC is not foreign, much though El-Sayed and his ilk would like you to think so. AIPAC is an American organization engaging in American politics, composed of American citizens, funded exclusively by American citizens without direction from the Israeli government. Its purpose is straightforwardly to persuade the American government that their strong alliance with Israel serves our interests. That is no more sinister than organized labor supporting politicians who favor unions or environmental groups supporting politicians who favor environmental regulations. Americans do not surrender their First Amendment rights because the foreign policy positions they advocate involve another country. Attacking AIPAC as though it were some sinister and malignant foreigner is itself an expression of the oldest bigotry of Jew hatred. And there are excellent reasons America should support Israel. In the Middle East, it's the only established democracy, a technologically advanced ally, surrounded by hostile regimes and terrorist organizations. American and Israeli intel, their agencies cooperate against common enemies. Our militaries cooperate on cybersecurity, counterterrorism, drones, missile defense, and as you know, in a war. The U.S. and Israel jointly developed and financed missile defenses, including the Iron Dome. The U.S. Army subsequently purchased two Iron Dome batteries specifically to defend American forces against rockets, cruise missiles, and other threats. Now, the Democrat Party is free to debate whether that alliance remains worthwhile. It's free to oppose military assistance to Israel. It's even free to criticize AIPAC's political spending. But something much uglier is happening when Democrats portray an American organization disproportionately supported by American Jews as a foreign cabal buying politicians and stealing money from American children. They're painting a caricatured anti-Semitic picture to horrify you. The Democratic Socialists of America's growing influence over Democratic primaries is pushing a major party toward a dangerous form of politics. It is treating ordinary political participation by pro-Israel Americans as uniquely corrupt or illegitimate. History provides ample warnings about where politics goes when Jews are cast as the hidden explanation for wars, corruption, economic hardship, and failing institutions. Democrats should get off that path immediately. No good can come from following al-Sayyid's, but look at the Islamophobia, says PBS. By following al-Sayyid's lead and turning American Jews exercising their constitutional rights into the villains responsible for America's problems. That's 100% right. And it's getting worse and worse out there. Worse and worse out there. I'll be right back.
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0: Monday, so after my show, my favorite TV program comes on. Do you know what that is, Mr. Producer? You ever hear the station ION? They run these reruns, and they run all these so-called Chicago shows. Chicago PD. I love this show. And I encourage people to watch it. Again, I watch the rerun, but it runs live, I suppose, somewhere. I think CBS, but nonetheless, I really like that show. So after this show, of course I'll watch Hannity too, but after this show I will watch that because I enjoy it so much. First I'll watch Hannity, then I'll watch that show. Right, Mr. Producer? In that order. You know, though the headlines may change, the threats facing Israel, the Holy Land, our Holy Land, remain. While much of the world has moved on to the next story, the families, Israeli families there, continue living with the reality of terrorism, uncertainty, and recovery. And communities remain on alert 24/7. Parents still think twice before sending their children to school. Families continue rebuilding their lives, knowing the next siren could come without warning. They're not thinking about the price of a burrito or a taco, or that the gallon of gasoline, the price went up. They're thinking about survival. As Christians and Jews, we're called to stand with God's children in times of need. And that's why the International Fellowship of Christians and Jews remains on the ground in the Holy Land each and every day, providing life-saving food for struggling families, emergency assistance, bomb shelters, and critical support for those impacted by war. 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That's what they do. And I want you to help them out. 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It's very simple. L-E-V-I-N for the fellowship.org. levinforthefellowship.org. Won't you do that, folks? I hope you will. I hope you will. Okay. Guess what? This will really upset some of the Democrats. No, all the Democrats, except for Fetterman. And it'll upset the isolationist, woke right, neo-fascists. Uh-oh, ready for this, Mr. Producer? Netanyahu surges bid for prime minister. Likud overtakes Yashar ahead of election. That's the second party. Now, it's a messy election system there. It's like the Italian system. It makes no sense. So you have about 5,612 political parties. I overstate it, but it's a pain in the you-know-what. But it's showing that Netanyahu and Likud has a bigger percentage of support than Eisenkot, that's the number two guy, and his party, 41% to 34%. Now, this is a turnaround. The poll found the number of seats held by Likud, that's Netanyahu's party, had increased by one compared to last week when the two parties were polling as tied. And the party polls are 24 seats compared to 23 seats for this Eisenkot's party. Now, again, you got to cobble together a majority, 61. There's 120 seats in the Knesset. It is a parliamentary system, much like Europe. But you need 61 members in the Knesset. They don't have to be Likud. They could be other conservative parties or center-right parties and so forth. And they're always relatively close. Now, the media in Israel, apart from a couple of newspapers, really one, and Channel 14 and somewhat Channel 24, other than that, it's hard left. And they're constantly promoting Netanyahu's opponents. Or if the president makes a negative comment toward Netanyahu, or one of the envoys does, or the vice president does, the left-wing media in Israel played up big, big, big time. And so it's very unhelpful, because if this other guy does become prime minister, one of these lesser lights become prime minister, in my view, it'll be far more difficult to work with them. You might say, why is that? Because Netanyahu wants to work with the United States. No, he's not going to surrender his independence or the sovereignty of his country, like on the matter involving right now Hamas in Gaza. He's going to fight for his people as we fight for ourselves here. But he tries to work with us, as he worked with us in the Iran war, as he's worked with us in other activities too. And he's very tough, and he knows how to take on the enemy. And he's built these very close ties to Greece, to India, now to Colombia. They have a great new conservative president, great new conservative president. Some of the other Latin American countries, a couple of the European countries he has great relationships with. So he's building their foreign policy alliances in anticipation that the Democrats may win the presidency here one day. And the country of India and Israel are working incredibly closely together, spending enormous sums of money on their military infrastructure. And now the Israelis have assisted, and the Indians have, you know, they really have the biggest population in the world, even bigger than China's now. They're using their industry to develop their weapons more with the help of the Israelis. And now they are able to sell the Israelis some of the ammunition and other components for their military that they helped the Indians develop in the first place. So they have a very strong relationship that they're building. And the reason that Israel is having to do this is because of the Democrat Party, because of some of the Republican isolationists, the woke right, neo-fascists. And so they have to diversify, as we say. A lot more when we return. The Power Hour, Hour 3 is next. I shall return.
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8: From ABC News, I'm Stephanie Officer. Iran released demand for compensation as part of negotiations to end the war. President Trump responded by saying the U.S. wants compensation too. ABC's Stephen Portnoy.
9: In a social media post, the president responded to the Iranian demand for reparations or damages by saying it's an interesting idea because he says he's now likewise demanding compensation from Iran for, quote, all of the people that they have killed and gravely wounded with their roadside bombs in many conflicts. The president also says compensation should be paid to the families of protesters who've been killed in Iran, he says, over the last 50 years.
8: The state of emergency in Puerto Rico intensifying as hundreds of thousands have to go without running water in 48-hour increments under a mandatory rationing system. The island facing crippling drought, compounded by notoriously aging infrastructure. ABC's Victor Oquendo.
10: This dog rescue without running water, already using reserve tanks.
11: It's hard because, you know, when you open that faucet and it doesn't come out.
10: Further straining Puerto Rico's water supply, extreme heat, and roughly 1,000 raging wildfires. It's the latest crisis for an island plagued by rolling blackouts and water shutoffs since 2017, when Hurricane Maria killed nearly 3,000 people and devastated the power grid.
8: Some evacuation orders have been eased in the Spokane area as crews make progress against wildfires. Spokane complex fires have damaged or destroyed more than 900 structures. Washington Governor Bob Ferguson said the state is seeking a federal major disaster declaration.
12: Many Washingtonians, as you know, have lost literally everything, including critical personal documents like their driver's license, ID card, birth certificate, and vehicle and vessel titles.
8: David Alan Greer and Damon Wayans set to reunite on screen this fall. Wayans will guest star on season 3 of the medical mockumentary as a charming new doctor. St. Denis Medical premieres in November. You're listening to ABC News.
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8: Health and Human Services Secretary Robert F. Kennedy Jr. proposed a rule change requiring companies submit a list of food additives and provide evidence they're safe to consume.
14: The proposal will give the agency greater visibility into the substances that are entering our food supply.
8: Kennedy says his agency has also submitted for final review the government's first definition of ultra-processed foods. The company behind President Trump's media business, Truth Social, reported a $238 million loss last quarter. That's more than 10 times the loss from a year earlier. Chief Kevin McGurn pointed to branching out to new industries like online betting and crypto. Well, it's already a record-breaking summer.
15: The long, hot summer scorched records last month across the lower 48 states. NOAA says July temperatures averaged 76.89 degrees Fahrenheit, barely edging out the previous record from July 1936 during the Dust Bowl. Extreme heat, along with drought and wildfires, impacted much of the Mountain West, Southwest, Northern Plains, and Southeast. Researchers say all 48 states logged at least 1 degree warmer than the average on record. The nights were also hotter, and scientists call that a classic sign of human-caused climate change. Michelle Franzen, ABC News.
8: Brad Pitt reveals in a new Esquire interview he is no longer sober and says family issues led to an especially low point in his life. I'm Stephanie Officer, ABC News.
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16: He's here. 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
0: Hello, America. Mark Levin here. Power Hour 3. We'll take calls at the bottom of the hour. Our number, 877-381-3811. 877-381-3811. I'm glad Mr. Producer pulled this one. A Christian migrant. He was Muslim. And he was, or he is from Iran. And he goes before the McKinney, Texas City Council and warns them about this Islamic center that they are voting on whether or not to approve them building it there or not. And by the way, the vote was 7-0 for McKinney, Texas. But I thought you'd want to hear just 2 minutes of what he had to say. Cut 16, Mr. Producer, go.
17: Hello, my name is Eddie Issa. I'm a Sharia law survivor from Iran. And I'm here to tell you, this is a dangerous ideology you're allowing in your country. Every country that is Islamic now, it used to be a Christian country. And we were soft Christians and we allowed these people to come in, bring their Sharia law into their countries and slowly kill us off left and right. Let me make it very clear to you. Christianity is a personal relationship with God where it says, but render unto Caesar's what is Caesar's, render unto God what is God's. Islam is Sharia law, deen wa dawah, religion and state, which is not even compatible with the American thing. And when these people will use taqiyya to lie to you, to manipulate you, because whenever Islam is little, they will lie to you and tell you they come in peace. This is level one. Level two is what's happening in UK right now, where you have two-tier policing, where you have like the blasphemy laws, Islamophobia, racism, all this nonsense that they talk about. First of all, Islam is not a race. So anytime you criticize Islam, they will use the race card. But there's all, every country has this disgusting ideology inside their country, yeah. Including my own country, Iran, Russia. Islamophobia is another made-up bullshit because they don't want you to criticize their death cult. That's sorry why they will that, put folks. That. That's why they push it in UK, in every country they go to. M103 is in Canada right now. They deliberately try to silence us. And the worst people that are trapped in it is Muslims themselves because they can't leave that death cult because they're told if you question that disgusting book, you're called a kufar, and they get killed over it, just like my friends who are apostates in prison or dead right now in Iran. I'm telling you, this is a bad idea, and you're gonna regret not listening to people like us who lived under Sharia law. Thank you, Eddie.
0: Every word of that is important. Every word. Every word. And yet we can't seem to get through to these local councilmen, to these zoning boards, but we must keep at it. We must keep at it. in Iran. Let me just say this. The concerns that I've shared with you and you've shared with me seem to be manifesting. Whatever happens from this point forward, it does not appear that we are focused on destroying this regime. That doesn't mean we won't have an intensive military attack again at some point, because I don't see any way out of this other than that. But the goal is not going to be the elimination of the regime. The people are going to have to eliminate the regime. I hope we arm them. I hope somebody arms them. But I get very down about this, because I know they're executing people, and we don't even know how many people they're slaughtering right now. But the regime is weak. The United States military has done a hell of a job early on with the Israelis, now by ourselves. The country is very poor, but the regime is not. And one of the people that really has this figured out is a man that served as the vice chairman of the Joint Chiefs at one point. He's a four-star retired general, army general. Absolutely is combat hardened, and that's Jack Keane. He was a commander, and I don't know all the details, but saw lots of action in Vietnam. He's well into his 80s, and yet he fights. And he pushes back against the propaganda. Here he is today on Fox, Cut 18, go.
18: Well, I think when you take a look at the evidence, we've been at it 4 months now. We went to a ceasefire on April the 7th, largely because the Iranians shut down the Straits of Hormuz, and they were willing to negotiate about that very subject. And then we imposed a naval blockade on April the 13th. And obviously we were trying to put economic pressure on them as well. So we've been at this for 4 months over the Straits of Hormuz and applying economic pressure. And now we're in a diplomatic phase with them with two issues on the table. Straits of Hormuz opening up and also the nuclear enterprise. And that's being kicked down the road for negotiations. I think at times we underestimate where the Iranians really are in terms of where their head is. And we have a tendency to look at them in terms of what is the impact of the blockade doing to the economy? How much money are they losing every single day, every single month? Where is their currency in terms of its value? What's their inflation rate? These are all norms that we look at ourselves, and we look at them and say, my, this is absolutely devastating to them. At some point, you know, they're going to fold their hand. But you got to understand where this regime is really coming from, the people who are running it. They have an ideology that they're holding to. They absolutely believe right now that they have the upper hand. I know there's people that don't want to admit that, but that's where the Iranians are. I'm not saying that's where they are. I don't believe it myself. But it's irrelevant. They believe it. They believe the Straits of Hormuz is a strategic asset. And they are not going to bargain that away. Even if they gave in to the concessions we wanted them to make over the Straits, we already have evidence that they won't comply with it, because two presidents signed the deal, and days later, the Iranians didn't comply with it. Mm-hmm. So

0: And signed the deal, and days later, the Iranians didn't comply with it. So where they are, they will not give up the Straits of Hormuz unless we take it back by force. No amount of economic pressure on them, I think, will bend them to do that.
1: And the other thing is this, I want to underscore something it was touching on. The Iranian people are suffering from this economic squeeze that we have on Iran. The leadership in the inner circle, the regime, is unaffected. Utterly unaffected. Do they act like they're affected? Do they look like they're hungry? Do they sound like they're hungry? No. They're absolutely unaffected. So they're going to hold on with everything they have, and they believe Allah's telling them to do it. What about the Iranian Republican Guard Corps? Well, they're the first ones who will be fed, as opposed to the regular army, the police, and the people. Because that's their form of their SS, the Nazi SS, to hold on. That's what they're all about. And so that's why it's important. I hope you heard my opening statement last night, Sunday on Fox. I hope many people heard what Jack Keane just said on my show and also on Fox. And part of the problem is, apart from Fox, maybe there are a few other instances, but mostly the public's not hearing any of this, which is why I think it's so important that I'm able to speak to you on this radio program all over the country, all over the world, actually, because we are streamed all over the world, and we have our podcast, which is of the radio show, which is also heard all over the world, because people just tap in online and listen to it. We'll be right back.
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0: You know, let's grab a few calls while we're here. Then we'll get back to some of the news, but I want to hear what some of you have to say. Ken in Spotsylvania, Virginia. I know exactly where that is. There was also a battle there, folks, you know. The great WMAL. Go.
1: Hey, Mark, how you doing?
0: All right, how are you?
1: I listen to your show every day coming home just about, and I really enjoy it.
0: Thank you.
1: I can appreciate that you had Adisa on there in Texas, because he does talk about the one key thing that goes along with what I'm talking about, and that's political jihad. And I think that, you know, Saeed, Piker, Mamdani, they're all just sort of riding in on the slow-rolled communism that the United States is experiencing right now. It's like a Trojan horse. They're using it to get into politics, to get control of the system, just like Adisa talks about.
0: You're 100% right. And this is what they call political Islam. And yet most of Islam is that, isn't it? When you go through the Sharia law, and I've gone through enough of it, I mean, even Jefferson talks about this, and Adams talks about this, and Alexis de Tocqueville writes about this, and you can just see it. And Churchill talked about it, and people need to understand that Islam, apart from Christianity and Judaism, Islam is a governing political ideology. That's what it is. And so, whereas Christianity is not, you have some values, beliefs, principles that kind of direct your thinking and direct your approach and so forth, but it's not telling you how to run a country. It's not telling you, it doesn't have hundreds and hundreds of laws that you need to comply with in order to run a country and so forth. Same with Judaism. And then there's this other point I will mention. I'll let you go on, Ken, which is when we talked about the other day, that Jonathan Sacks, the great Orthodox Jewish scholar and a rabbi in Britain, he was a bigger than life figure, really. He pointed out, I hadn't thought about this. He said, the three Abrahamic faiths, the oldest being Judaism, the second oldest Christianity, and then Islam. He said, the two oldest do not require you to be part of their faith to pray to God. God will listen to you. Whether you're Christian or Jewish, or if you don't know what you are. That's not the case with Islam. Islam teaches that the only way you can communicate with God is through that faith, period. Which is one of the reasons why all the other faiths have to be destroyed. Go ahead, Ken.
1: Yeah, you're exactly right. The Islamic faith is a totalitarian religion. And every country, that's been said before, that they go into in political jihad, that's exactly what they do. They are looking for total domination. And they do it in a way that sort of catches people by surprise. And sometimes it's too late before they get a chance to correct.
0: Yeah, but you know what? Today we shouldn't be, because we see Europe collapsing. We know what's going on in Africa and the Middle East. And then we see in our own streets. We see Times Square. We see what goes on in Dearborn, Michigan. We see what goes on in Paterson, New Jersey. We see what's going on in locations throughout our country. The marching, the saluting, the sloganeering. And I don't mean in a good way. I mean in a bad way. And they're doing this all very publicly to make a show of force. And they're being urged on by imams in so many of these mosques. And we're finding now that mosques are being funded by Iraq, by Qatar, by Saudi Arabia. And so when you see a $20 million massive mosque just pop up in Dearborn, Michigan, you should know that there's foreign countries, I believe it was Iraq, that was involved in that. And foreign countries shouldn't be free to do these sort of things, including exporting their people and building these, what I call these fortresses, these segregated Sharia law fortresses in our country because they do not assimilate, and they're not going to assimilate. What kind of a country commits suicide through immigration like this? Seriously. Ours, apparently. All right, Ken. Great call. I appreciate you, buddy. Take care. Let's go to Bill Morgantown on SXM, that is Sirius XM Satellite. How are you?
2: Just fine. Many time listener, first time call.
0: Thank you, sir.
2: And the reason I did was for the general that was on there, I'm not sure if he was Marine or whatnot.
0: Army.
2: But he just, okay, Army. Well, I'm sure living where you do, you probably heard of Chesty Puller.
0: Oh, yeah. You know, Marine,
2: everything else. Mm-hmm. His son was a classmate of mine at William Mary, and I wanted to salute him one weekend because never met the gentleman in life. Great guy. But he made a statement to me, and this was when Vietnam was first getting cranked up. This was in 65, 66.
0: Mm-hmm.
2: He said, we don't need to get involved in a ground war in Asia.
0: Mm-hmm.
2: And he cited the case. We never have prevailed. In Korea, we didn't. In Vietnam, we didn't. In Iraq, we didn't. Afghanistan, we didn't. And he brought up an interesting point about if these people don't have any more value for life, particularly their own citizens, that's a tough, you know, I think what he's trying to say is it's awfully hard to beat somebody that has no fear of death.
0: Yeah, but here's the problem. If we're going to say that, and I'm not saying we should send ground forces in the Middle East right now. In fact, I've already against it, but if we're going to keep telling the enemy, no ground forces in Asia, no ground forces in the Middle East, well, we might as well just close down the Army and the Marines. You can't tell an enemy that we don't put ground forces here, there, everywhere. If we choose not to, don't. Right, but let's keep our mouths shut about it.
2: Okay, I agree with that. I mean, like I said, I really do. But again, though...
0: And keep in mind what Reagan did. He didn't send any ground forces. He used domestic ground forces. He funded oppositions. He funded oppositions in those countries. And we're not even doing that in Iran.
2: Well, I know. That's what I'm kind of curious about with this, because it seems to me like that from a time and place thing, that a situation that we have in Iran, relatively speaking, is Vietnam. So I know what that was like. It seems like that we're not even in the same situation we were within when things were going well. And I certainly hope we can prevail in this, but I don't know if the traditional, and our military has done a great job, but is that the thing that's going to take to do something with Iran?
0: I thought it was a no-brainer. It's getting kind of late in the day for it, but I thought it was a no-brainer. You have a population that's very, very large and very largely opposed to this administration. That is their administration. And they've shown that they're willing to fight. But they can only fight so hard with their bare hands and their knuckles. So I'm kind of disappointed. I'm very disappointed. Maybe we've done some of it and we don't know about it, but I doubt it. All right, and thank you for your service, Bill. God bless you. We'll be right back.

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1: My name is Erica. My son, Kaysen, is a patient at Shriners Children. My oldest called me and said, Kaysen got burnt. I said, how bad is it? He wouldn't answer me. Before we could see Kaysen, the trauma doctor came in and said he needs to go to Shriners.
2: To survive a burn injury and to return to life unafraid and full of joy and be who you're supposed to be is what we strive to deliver to our patients. 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He's riding his dirt bike, doing all of the things that you would want him to do. 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
1: Go online right now to loveshriners.org.
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0: Is that a copy of the Constitution you've got? 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
1: Mm-hmm. Say what? Mondami last week. Democratic socialism is going back to where the party used to be, he says. This is an ignoramus. He comes out of Uganda. They come to the United States, but he's an ignoramus, and he knows nothing about our country, nothing. Cut three, go.
3: Seeing a lot of examples of what it can look like to have that focus on the working person. People who understand that affordability isn't just something you say, it's something you have to deliver. And that in doing this, we're not running away from the Democratic Party, we're going back to what the party used to be. You think about FDR and LaGuardia. You think about the New Deal. That's what the Democratic Party once was. That's what it could be again.
1: Oh, right. It never was. Never was. New Deal. Anybody ever hear the Great Society? It's even bigger than the New Deal. Anybody ever hear that? We went over the tax rates. Didn't we? Massive redistribution. Well, they act like the world ended with big government when FDR was there. And how well did that work out? They took a bad recession, turned it into a depression, and went on for 10 years. At the height, 25% of Americans were unemployed. Oh, remember that great FDR. And they're all using that propaganda. I addressed it last week, and I'm addressing it again. FDR. I like Ronald Reagan. Remember Ronald Reagan? Slashed tax rates. Slashed regulations. Remember all that? Slash the capital gains tax. Zero death tax. Eliminated the death tax. Our economy grew so fast, so big. Nobody ever saw anything like it. I understand what we talk about today. I'm telling you, our economy grew by the time Reagan left almost 30%. 30%. Can you imagine that, Ron? 30%. When Reagan came in, the Carter inflation rate was over 12%. We talk about now. Oh, my God, it's 2.6%. What are we going to do? That was unimaginable back then. So for 2 years, Reagan and the Fed had to squeeze inflation out of the system. Because the Democrats always create inflation like Carter did and, you know, Biden did and so forth and so on. to squeeze it out of the system. So really, if you think about it, it was a 5.5-6 year period in which our economy grew by almost 30%. And I love it. I love it when the woke right tell us, no, we gotta focus on different issues now. No, we need government intervention. We need government activity. They sound like neo-socialists. Forget the neo. They sound like socialist-like. They do. Big centralized government. They act as if we don't have a constitution. They act like they like FDR. What about Reagan? And not only that, Reagan won 2 massive landslides, more than any Republican in the history of the Republican Party. Both electorally and the popular vote. Bigger than FDR's. That's my recollection. Every state but Minnesota, when he was running against Mandeville, he lost it by 3,000 votes, which means if 1,500 votes have gone his way, he would have won every single state in the union. He got almost 60% of the vote. He had a third-party candidate running. John Anderson, a congressman from Illinois. And he still won a massive landslide. And I forget about Reagan. Forget about him. We, the woke right, they sound like Marxists too. Like, forget about everything that came. I love it now. National conservatism. Hello? National conservatism. Ted Cruz is a liberal and Mark Levin's a liberal. We have national conservatism. What the hell is that? Well, you're hearing it from JD. You're hearing it from the so-called American Conservative magazine, which has nothing to do with conservatives or Americanism. It's an un-American anti-conservative magazine, such as it is, for the 7 people who read it. Oh, yeah. Oh, yeah. Those old principles. Principles are principles. And if they're old and they're still around, that means they're very good. Those of you who go to church, those are old principles, you know. Those of you who go to temple, those are old principles. Oh, yes, I know. The Enlightenment. Yeah. No, new stuff. That's what's good. We need to invent a new conservatism. Well, it sounds like socialism and liberalism. No. You don't understand. You're a boomer. What? No, I understand completely. Let's go to Larry. Roberts, Illinois, the great WRPW. Larry, how are you, sir?
4: I'm very well. And, Mark, I want to thank you for being one of the few people gutsy enough to come out and tell what's really going on. I really love the way they've taken this communist Muslim bunch that we've got up in Michigan now, and now they're calling them progressive.
1: Yeah.
4: So I do have a little question for you.
1: Yes, sir.
4: Was Venezuela a progressive country? Because I remember people from Venezuela, they would leave that utopia and they would come to the most racist, backwards nation. Oh, wait, that was us.
1: Yeah.
4: And they came here. And it makes me wonder why in the world not one journalist is asked, why do people leave Cuba? Why do they leave China? Why do they leave all these wonderful places?
1: Why do they leave these majority Muslim countries and come here?
4: Yes.
1: Because they want to conquer us.
4: To come to a septic tank like the United States. It's
1: exactly.
4: Amazing to me.
1: They want to conquer us.
4: That's exactly right. And then when they finally do conquer us, the ones that don't agree with them will be thrown off of rooftops.
1: Larry, you're not so off the mark here. I want people to understand who have children and grandchildren that they need to understand the violence that is inbred in this Islamist ideology. You look around the world, you look what's going on in Spain, where these Islamists came in from Morocco, how they're beating women, how they're breaking into stores, people are being raped. I mean, you got to understand, this is, look how they treat their own women, their own people. This is a primitive, barbaric ideology. That's what it is. And they seek to govern over us. So when you have in McKinney, Texas, and places like that, and not just there, all over the country, these moronic buffoons who sit behind these tables in their white shirts and ties and in their summer dresses, and they are voting to allow these fortresses, these Sharia fortresses, to be built in their communities. They are voting to destroy the communities, the state, and the country. And that's exactly what's going on. When these judges in their black robes, in their courtrooms, they step in and they twist the Constitution into a pretzel, into a paperclip, and they are in there, and they're acting like it's no big deal what they're doing to try and obstruct this administration from doing what it needs to do. They don't realize, do they? Or maybe they do and they don't care, that their court means nothing to the Islamists. It's Sharia courts that matter. And so we're living in like a double world here, two different worlds. And we are creating it. If you're not going to have people come here and assimilate into our culture, into our country, into our system, but instead are sworn to destroy it, and I don't know how many clips I have played, dozens, we might be well over 100 by now, of imams and so-called scholars and professors and activists, and what they're preaching, to destroy, to decapitate, to eliminate violence with people who don't embrace their ideology, people who don't embrace their violence. And this is going on, and we only see the tip of the iceberg. This is a nation that's going to destroy itself just as England has destroyed itself and France has destroyed itself and every European country in between. Look at Spain, for God's sakes. And Spain spent 800 years fighting the Islamists, finally forced them out of Spain, and now they're back. And now they're back. Thank you for your call, Larry. And I'm going to tell the truth, come hell or high water. I'll be right back.
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0: right, we're down to our last few minutes. We'll get to callers in a moment. Gold entered 2026 after a historic year, 53 new all-time highs. Record annual demand and average price up 44% year over year, and then pushed past $5,500 an ounce in January. That's incredible, isn't it? And it hovers around $5,000 an ounce, but the trajectory is up with precious metals. It simply is. But even more than that, we know over the last 20 years, the value of our currency has gone down significantly, and the value of gold has gone up significantly. And so when you look at that over a period of 20 years, it tells you everything you need to know. Furthermore, you've got central banks, including in China, who are buying a lot of gold. And quite frankly, a lot of people are buying a lot of gold because there's this temporary sort of hiccup, because the trajectory is not in a straight line going north. It flattens out, it goes up, a little down, then flattens out, it goes up, but it goes up and up. That's the trajectory. And right now it's sort of flattened out a little bit, and that's when you strike. When you're buying gold, silver, when you're buying real estate, when you buy now, not when it's at its height, its highest, you buy now. 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I just encourage you to get it. Let's go to Nick, Cincinnati, Ohio, the great WKRC. Nick, go right ahead, please.
1: Hey, the only reason I'm calling is because I can't seem to get anybody to understand the return on investment that Bin Laden actually made. It's the easiest way to calculate why a businessman named Trump would turn around and be very concerned about the idea of the Iranians actually being that close to a nuclear weapon. Everybody turns around and forgets that when that all happened, we had no air travel. The NFL was turned off for 3 or 4 days. Every airplane in the sky was grounded, flat out grounded.
0: You're talking about 9/11?
1: Yeah. Yeah. 25 years ago, the people in Newfoundland, you have a three-bedroom house, they'd have 24 people living in their house. Mm-hmm. Every airplane across the country was landed and put down in places that there weren't supposed to be a parking spot. Mm-hmm. That was one minor little cause that was never identified. The city of New York was given by the federal government, which means Kansas people, Ohio people, everybody paid the federal government to restore those towers. Mm-hmm. And that doesn't even cover the long-term health costs, just for a simple conventional attack. One nuclear attack, even if it's crap, a small little bitty one like a Hiroshima concept would be way more expensive. Now, the generals like Keane and everybody, I heard one comment that actually made the most sense. He said, peace doesn't get negotiated. First, it gets managed. then it gets negotiated. And Trump is the ultimate definition of why the job of POTUS is on the job training only. There ain't nobody that walks into that job and really and truly knows how to do it. Mm-hmm. So this is the ultimate situation where he's using what skills he has, and he's relying on the fact that he knows the cost of not doing this is greater than the cost and aggravation and political cost of doing it. And it sucks. And it really does suck. Like you said, he's got this problem with Erdogan, apparently, over the Kurds and getting those weapons in a properly, you know.
0: Hey, listen, a great call. I let you go on a long time because you're making a lot of sense to me, but I got to roll. It's a hard break. It's the end of the show. First of all, thank you. We salute our armed forces, police officers, firefighters, emergency personnel, ICE.
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8: From ABC News, I'm Stephanie Officer. Colombian officials say at least 132 people are dead after Monday's powerful 7.4 magnitude earthquake. Rescue efforts underway. ABC's Trevor Ault.
9: We have seen dozens of buildings collapse on top of people, as we've seen so frequently in the areas where a lot of the infrastructure is not built up to withstand earthquakes. You now have this massive undertaking to try to find anybody who has survived in all of the rubble. They are very hopeful that they'll be able to dig out more and more survivors, but the longer this goes on, the harder that gets.
8: Seven jurors selected Monday in one of the country's most famous unsolved mysteries, who shot Tupac Shakur. The only one to ever be charged in connection with the rap legend's death, Dwayne Keefe D. Davis, now recanting the story he told, retold, made in statements to police, and wrote a book about, alleging he was the one who ordered Shakur murdered in 1996. The former gang member arrested in Las Vegas in 2023 on a murder charge and has been in custody ever since. Former Death Row Records head Marion Suge Knight spoke to ABC News exclusively from prison, where he's incarcerated on charges unrelated to Tupac's death. Knight was driving the car when Tupac was shot.
10: Everything he said and talked about, he already told on himself.
8: 63-year-old Davis has pleaded not guilty. Once a full jury is selected, the trial is expected to last about a month. A lifeguard in Maine pulled underwater by what he says was a shark Saturday. Greg Wilford telling ABC's Portland affiliate WMTW he was swimming when something grabbed his rescue device.
11: I was probably 5 feet under and I thought I was caught in a boat prop. And I realized it wasn't. There's no fish that's going to do that. It has to be a big fish or a shark. It had to be the shark.
8: British songstress Cleo Soule delighting fans Monday when she announced she'll drop her fifth album, Gentlewoman, August 20th. You're listening to ABC News.
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8: Canada put its military on standby to help battle wildfires that have turned deadly in British Columbia. At least one woman has died. 20,000 people have been evacuated. An American Airlines flight forced to turn around after an engine fire.
13: Shortly after takeoff, around 8:40 a.m., the pilots declaring a mayday, citing an engine issue caused by hitting birds. Other pilots reporting to the tower that they saw birds go right into the plane's left engine. The Boeing 737 already over water, forced to turn back. Those 172 passengers landing safely at Myrtle Beach International Airport.
8: ABC's Gio Benitez. Taylor Farms is pulling more than a dozen products with jalapenos from grocery stores as a salmonella outbreak grows to nearly 350 cases. The nation's other outbreak, cyclosporiasis, now stands at 22,000 sickened and two deaths. For those ill, ABC News medical correspondent Dr. Darian Sutton warns.
14: If you feel like your symptoms are persistent and they're lasting longer than a week or two, you should certainly talk to a provider, because for cyclosporiasis, antibiotics are provided, whereas for salmonella, it's typically rest and hydration.
8: Mexico's health agency has launched an investigation into a packing facility. British driver Andy Green, who broke the sound barrier in a car 20 years ago, is going to try again, but this time it'll be in a hydrogen-powered car. Green says he wants to showcase the power of hydrogen as a clean energy alternative. I'm Stephanie Officer, ABC News.
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0: Greetings and welcome. It is Eric Erickson here for the second hour of the program. 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Well, the wokes are walking back wokeism. Woke comes from, as I am led to believe, slang in the black community that people have woken up about stuff, and it was embraced by the left that they had gone woke, and it was supposed to be a good thing to be woke. The problem with woke is that it's insanity. It is cultural insanity. It is a social contamination. It is brain rot. To this day, the wokes believe that boys can become girls. The level of insanity when it comes to transgenderism, you know, men are now applying to the WNBA. They're just signing the form, making the declaration. Inez Cantor Freedom has done it, among others. And the WNBA has refused to define what a woman is. And in fact, coaches at the WNBA have said, if you believe you're a woman, you can come on board. Now, they'll throw out Inez Cantor Freedom because he's not going to lie and say he really believes himself to be a woman. He'll be disqualified on that. But that's wokeism. Another one, another sign of wokeism, do you use Latinx or Latinx? Because a lot of white people do. Nobody in the Hispanic community uses Latinx or Latinx. It's like Francesca Hong uses folks with an X. Why? To be inclusive. Well, Alexandria Ocasio-Cortez went on Jonathan Carl over the weekend and talked about wokeism and the wokes. And she was, what's notable is she was with Jonathan Carl. She hasn't given an interview in 2 years, and she probably went there because she wanted a soft interview. Carl, I think it's a fair assessment to say Jonathan Carl doesn't particularly care for Donald Trump or the GOP these days, so he's a little more sympathetic in his questioning to the Democrats. So AOC goes on there for her first big TV interview in 2 years. Listen to some of this.
1: She's moved away from a lot
2: of that. She's moved away from it. And I have a local city councilman that has this saying, woke one was crazy.
1: Woke one was crazy. Okay, that's
2: true. And I think that what's important is that we have to assess what
1: was it. I mean, did the movement go too far with some of those positions? I mean, you briefly supported the idea of defunding the police.
2: I think that during this time, and especially during COVID, there was a huge opening of the Overton window. We were shut down. There was some of the highest unemployment rates that we have seen because of those shutdowns. Yeah. And I think that the doors were really open in trying to entertain any and every policy that was going to get us to a better place. And I actually think that the discussions that were had in that time were quite fruitful.
0: She never answered the question, do you still support defunding the police? She never answered the question, because she does. What woke 2.0 is lying about your positions. That's it. They're just lying about the position. Now, they still support defunding the police. They still support abolishing ICE. They still support allowing the border to be open and illegal aliens to flood the country. They still support boys and girls sports and boys and girls locker rooms. They still support protecting trans kids from their parents, with their parents being shut out of knowledge. They still support the indoctrination of kids in school instead of actually teaching kids. They still support all the stuff they supported in Woke 1.0. They're just now going to lie about it. She won't answer the question. And she has the audacity to use COVID shutdowns. She was a proponent of keeping it shut down for longer than anybody. She was one of the people who attacked Brian Kemp in Georgia when he beat Ron DeSantis at opening the state of Georgia. Now, those of you in Florida, y'all know I love Ron. In fact, we just connected to each other on LinkedIn. I like Ron DeSantis a lot. But because he was a Republican presidential candidate, he gets inordinately more attention than my governor, Brian Kemp in Georgia, who was the first governor in the state of the United States, the first governor to reopen his state. He never shut down churches, neither did DeSantis. He never forced people to completely stay inside, neither did DeSantis. But between schools and everything else, Brian Kemp opened first, and it was Brian Kemp who suffered the scorn of Donald Trump, Anthony Fauci, and the American media, with The Atlantic running a story on Georgia's experiment in human sacrifice because they were going to allow people to go back to bars and restaurants. And as Brian Kemp said at the time, it was a balance between public health and mental well-being and business. You can't go all or one or the other. You know, he was really, really concerned about shutting down schools and dragged his feet on shutting down schools because he's mindful of child abuse. And he didn't want children to be stuck at homes where they might be being abused, where the school is their safe place. And when kids go to school and they've been abused, oftentimes the teachers can tell and they can alert authorities. And if the kids aren't going to school and they're staying home and they're remote learning, how do you know? He was really concerned about that and was pressured by the government, by the feds, to shut everything down. He did for a time. He reopened quicker than anybody. He's never gotten the national credit. DeSantis in Florida get all the credit in large part because DeSantis was running for president, and so the media was paying attention to him. But it was Kemp in Georgia who reopened his state first. And by the way, Georgia was the first state to recover economically. Surprise, surprise. And AOC, in the meantime, was blasting Brian Kemp and standing with Stacey Abrams, saying it needed to be shut down. And now she's like, oh, during shutdown, there were so many people unemployed. We needed to have conversations, anything and everything. But you supported defunding the police at the time. Well, we need to have conversations about every possible policy idea. This is all about Francesca Hong in Wisconsin. The Republicans are the ones who have poured money in to help her get elected. Did you know this? This is kind of funny. Francesca Hong brags she's the far-left wackadoo running for governor of Wisconsin who hates Thanksgiving. Who, by the way, did a softball Politico interview where she says, oh, I love Thanksgiving, after years of saying how much she hates it, suddenly turned on a dime. It's amazing how quickly these people will lie and disown their prior statements for convenience. Francesca Hong has been bragging about the fact that she has not run a single TV ad. If you thought your radio cut out there for a minute, it was a sneeze, but I hit the mute button just in time. Francesca Hong brags she hasn't run a single TV ad. She hasn't. But millions of dollars have poured in on television to support her and boost her profile. It turns out it's a Republican super PAC, and it's worked. She might just win. Now, I think the Wisconsin primary day, I think it's tomorrow. Minnesota's is tomorrow.

0: Wisconsin primary day. I think it's tomorrow. Minnesota's is tomorrow. Yep. Wisconsin's tomorrow. Minnesota's tomorrow. Wonderful. Marvelous. We'll see if she wins. She's ahead in the polls. And AOC is supporting her. You know, Bernie Sanders is not. What's interesting is that Bernie Sanders supported Graham Plattner, and AOC did not. You know why she didn't? I can tell you why she didn't. Because she was a bartender. She could recognize the D-bag sentiment from Graham Plattner on the spot. He may share her values, but she could tell. She's a good judge of person. I've got Republican friends of mine in Congress who, boy, they disagree with her on everything, but they say she's a very personable person. She gets people. She years as a bartender. Her biography and all might have been much of it manufactured, but she was a bartender for a number of years. She knows how to read people, and she refused to support Plattner. But she's supporting Hong, who's just nuts. The Democratic Socialists are crazy. This is Scott Jennings. He was on ABC News this weekend.
1: And with all due respect to my friend Donna, there's nothing like... you can't draw any equivalence between the Tea Party movement and the socialists. For one, the Tea Party folks weren't trying to bring about the downfall of Western civilization and the United States of America. Abolish the police, abolish ICE, abolish borders, abolish the Senate, abolish the Constitution. There was nothing like this in the Republican Party. So it's an extreme political ideology that is gaining traction. The Democrat leadership has lost control. They know it. And people like Alexandria Ocasio-Cortez, Hong in Wisconsin, Abdul El Sayed in Michigan. You talk about the big tent. The Democrat Jewish Attorney General of Michigan cannot even go to her party's nominating convention because she says, I won't be safe there because of the supporters of Abdul El Sayed. You can't draw any equivalence between what happened in the Republican Party with the resurgence of patriot conservatives versus these anti-American radicals.
0: He's not wrong, by the way. He really is not wrong, but it's also, let's go to AOC, who continues now to defend Hassan Piker.
2: I think that the flip-flopping on this is a tactical debate that they may be having. I think the fact of the matter is that Democrats can go on Joe Rogan, Democrats can go on Fox News, Democrats have a responsibility to build a winning coalition, and young people are engaging in mediums and conversations that we have a responsibility to attend to and be responsive to. And even right now, when we look at this insurgent wave of what is happening, oftentimes when people are doing that Monday morning quarterbacking and what demographics voted where, the big one that's being ignored is the generational tidal wave.
0: The generational tidal wave, she says. And won't dismiss Piker, who's called for U.S. deserve 9/11. Landlords should be murdered in the streets. Rick Scott, the senator from Florida, should be murdered. He said all these things. He has said that landlords should be dragged into the streets and murdered. He has said Rick Scott should be murdered. He has called for violence in America. He has said the United States got what it deserved on 9/11, said he does not have any bit of patriotism in the United States, but he loves the dong. The Republicans were forced by the press corps to run away, deservedly so, from Nick Fuentes, the white nationalist. But the Democrats are circling the wagons around guys like Hassan Piker. They say, well, we're woke 2.0 now, and woke 2.0, not as crazy as woke 1.0. It's the same damn positions. You just lie about it now and pretend you don't take the position. It's the exact same positions. Defund the police. Defund ICE. Get rid of the Supreme Court. Get rid of the Senate. Get rid of all the institutions of America. And claim the United States was founded in racism and to prop up slavery. It's the same thing. You just now lie and say you don't believe it until you get elected and act. But there are some warnings here for the GOP, and I want to give my buddy Ben Domenech the last word on this one. You got to listen to this.
3: I don't disagree with that at all. I think, though, that's you're identifying. This is a chicken and egg debate, and so it's basically like, do they need to be tougher in order to reject this, or do they need to reject this in order to be tougher? And I think that what we're actually seeing play out here is a situation where a lot of people have come out of the last several several decades of experience of the financial collapse of everything.

0: that came from that, of, you know, the COVID experience and everything that came from that. And they've learned to assume that certain things are going to be the, you know, basically the status quo for their existence. Now, I think a lot of them are questioning that and saying, you know, why isn't this thing cheaper? Why isn't this, you know, something that I can still afford? And unfortunately, the inflation that has been saddled onto this generation by the Biden administration, by the way, not the Trump administration before it, is the whole thing that they're really dealing with.
1: Yes. And the GOP needs to have an answer for it. Tariffs are not the answer. More government control is not the answer. Young people will move to the wackadoo left position if they do not feel like they're being benefited. And what Republicans have got to understand is moral hazard. When the government creates moral hazard, they create more conditions for more catastrophe that drives up costs and creates inflation. And the GOP right now seems to be playing the game just like the Democrats. I'll explain moral hazard when we get back. You got to understand this and understand that the GOP needs to have an alternative. They don't need to be socialist light. They need to be free market.
2: Those who love him, listen to find out what he's going to say next. Those who disagree with him, also listen to see what he's going to say next. It's the Eric Erickson Show.
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1: 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If you want to be on the program at like 4:30 this morning or Saturday morning, when I wasn't up. I was asleep. But Todd Blanche got confirmed by the United States Senate. It took 50 votes, and he got 50 votes, and he became the Attorney General. And it was a very close margin for him, but he is officially confirmed now. Bill Cassidy of Louisiana decided to vote for him. Cassidy's on his way out. A lot of people expected he might just not vote for Blanche, given his rage at the Trump administration for, among other things, the president not supporting him in his reelection. But he decided to do it. So Blanche got the nod, and we'll see where this goes. I don't know where it actually does go. I mean, he's been doing the job for a while, and I got to tell you, I have found him to be more competent than Pam Bondi in management. And behind the scenes, people within the Trump White House tell me that they're actually very pleased with him as just a manager and steward of the Department of Justice. A lot of concerns. He was the president's personal attorney. A lot of concerns about possibly his ideology behind the scenes. But he's done a good job. Indisputably, I think he's done a good job as Attorney General thus far, acting Attorney General, and now has the job. Cassidy's argument was that he has more wiggle room now as the official Attorney General to hold the president accountable, which is kind of a nonsense argument, if you ask me, because the president can fire him at will, whether he's acting or not. But he does have the full capacities and powers of the job. So Blanche is there. Now, what the Civil Rights Office is turning its eyes towards is free speech on college campus. There's a new report out by FIRE, the Foundation for Individual Rights and Education or some such, that a number of campuses in America are cracking down on free speech and have become regressive when it comes to free speech. I want to actually spend some time on that when we come back, because it does have huge implications as well, as Sasan Piker has just been uninvited from giving a speech on a college campus. But I got to tell you about my Red Eye tankless water heater first. And I keep going back to this incident from a week ago when we headed out on vacation. I had forgotten what it was like to stand in a shower and have the water run cold when you ran out of hot water. Because we've had a Red Eye tankless water heater now for 2-3 years, and you never run out of hot water. And the other night, we was staying at a house, and the water ran cold while I was there. My daughter had her shower, wasn't even thinking about it. 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
1: Greetings and welcome. It is Eric Erickson here. I hope you guys had a fantastic weekend. I definitely did. So I gotta say, as I talk about colleges and free speech, my son is entering his senior year in high school. We are preparing for him to go off next year. He really wants to go to Samford University in Birmingham, Alabama. And his school is requiring, so they do chapel, and they're requiring the seniors to wear business casual attire. They have to wear ties for chapel on Thursdays, and they can be without a tie on Monday. But it's got to be business attire. And so I took my son to Brooks Brothers on Saturday in Atlanta. And I spent way too much money on those no iron dress shirts. I'm a big fan of the Brooks Brothers no iron dress shirts. I have a tailor these days who makes a lot of my dress shirts, but I got him the non-iron dress shirts because I don't want to take him to dry cleaning. He's not going to take him to dry cleaning. Got him some pants. It was a lot of money for not a lot of stuff. I introduced him to how to pick out a tie to match a shirt and a jacket and all that to get him ready for college and business stuff. So he looks more professional. Even wore it to church yesterday on Sunday. And then we went and saw the Odyssey again. I liked it better the second time, by the way. I liked it. I got a sneak peek of it, and then I actually saw it in the theater with my son, and I liked it, but I really liked it better the second time. But all that, getting him ready for college and stuff, one of the big issues is, well, going to a non-woke school. Let me start this conversation this way. Our population is now in decline. Starting this coming year, every kindergarten class in America will be smaller than the class that came before it. We have fewer kids in the country. We have fewer people having kids. It's a problem long term. We have turned against immigration as a way to boost our society. People aren't having kids, so we're a society in decline now. Americans are getting older. Healthcare costs are rising. Healthcare is the only sector that's really creating jobs at this point. We're a nation in decline. Not economically, not militarily, except by choice, but population-wise, we are beginning to shrink. And that's going to be a problem for colleges and how colleges distinguish themselves. So I think about my alma mater, Mercer University. It used to be a Baptist school, and I would use air quotes for that because it wasn't very much so. And then I think that my daughter's going there, and I love it. Many happy memories there, and I got a great education. My son wants to go to Samford University in Birmingham, Alabama. And what separates the two is that where my college was Baptist and now is not, Samford University is explicitly Baptist and religious, and they pray. And religion is a component woven in. Christianity, I should say, not religion, is woven into the fabric of the school. And it's a whole different vibe. It really is. And so I worry about my alma mater. They've got a great new president. The past presidents were great. My wife worked for the former president turned chancellor, who was the president when I was there. And I love it. It's got a beautiful campus. It's got great programs. Got a great medical school. Got great engineering school. But how do you distinguish yourself if you don't have that Christian component where you actually believe it? Because there are some schools out there that call themselves Christian and they don't actually believe it. How do you distinguish yourself? What's going to set you apart? When our population shrinks and kids are deciding where to go to school, is it going to be your alumni network and parents luring their kids? Is it going to be some remarkable program that you have that others don't have? What's going to set your school apart when you've lost your founding religious convictions where Christians say, I want to send my kids to a school with fellow believers? I mean, my son wants to go to Samford, one, the architecture program. He wants to be an architect. Two, he loves the campus. And three, he really loved the faith aspect. He really loved the Christian component that was woven into the fabric of the school. But how does your alma mater where you went, if it's a state school, you're going to survive because taxpayers will take care of you. But if you went to a private school, what sets your Wheaton apart from your Berry College, from your Shorter College, from your, what sets your Duke apart from your Emory, apart from your Yale, apart from your Harvard, other than name and reputation? You've got alumni dollars and endowment. If you're a smaller school, how do you survive as population begins to decline? If you've given up your integrity for your faith component to say we're no longer explicitly a Christian school, we are one of multitudes of small, independent, private colleges, what sets us apart? And if you're a state school, like in Georgia, we have a lot. One of the great schools near me, they got a great president there now, Georgia College and State University in Milledgeville. It's a fantastic school. I put it on the radar for my son. He really wants to go to Samford. It's a fantastic school. It is not the University of Georgia. It is not Georgia Tech. It has found a way to segment itself with its academic program and its college and its environment and its location. Georgia Southern down the road for me has a growing football program. It used to have the reputation of the party school. They've cracked down on academics. You go out to Texas, of course. You've got University of Texas. You got Texas A&M. You've got Baylor, which is private. You've got SMU. How do these private schools distinguish themselves? And one of the bigger issues is so many of these schools have embraced wokeism. You heard AOC. I played the clip earlier saying woke one was kind of nutty. But a lot of these schools maintain it. And increasingly, those schools, one of the core components is speech and lack thereof. FIRE has come out with their rankings. Their 2026 college free speech ranking at America's colleges get an F. This is from their report. If America's colleges could earn report cards for free speech friendliness, most would deserve an F. And conservative students are increasingly joining their liberal peers in supporting censorship. The sixth annual college free speech rankings released today by the Foundation for Individual Rights and Expression survey and survey partner College Pulse show a continued decline in support for free speech among all students, but particularly conservatives. Students of every political persuasion show a deep unwillingness to encounter controversial ideas. The survey, which is the most comprehensive look at campus expression in the country, ranked 257 schools based on 68,510 student responses to a wide variety of free speech-related questions. The rankings come at a notable moment for free speech on college campuses, clashes over the Israeli-Palestinian conflict, a vigorous and aggressive culture of student activism, and the Trump administration's persistent scrutiny of higher education. This year, students largely opposed allowing any controversial campus speaker, no matter that speaker's politics, says FIRE President and CEO Greg Lukianoff. Rather than hearing out and then responding to an ideological opponent, both liberal and conservative college students are retreating from the encounter entirely. This will only harm students' abilities to think critically and create rifts between them. We must champion free speech. So here are the best colleges for free speech. Claremont McKenna, number one, Purdue, number two, University of Chicago, number three, Massachusetts Technological University, number four, University of Colorado at Boulder, five, University of North Carolina, Greensboro, six, Vanderbilt University, seven, Appalachian State at eight, Eastern Kentucky at nine, North Carolina State at 10. The worst colleges for free speech: Loyola University, Chicago, Middlebury College, New York University, Boston College, University of California, Davis, Northeastern University, University of Washington, Indiana University, Columbia University, and Bernard College at 257. I'm not surprised by Bernard. Claremont McKenna, 2 years in a row, has taken the top spot as support for speech. Speech controversies at the highest rated schools are rare. Their administrations are more likely to support free speech. The schools that improved the most include Dartmouth and Vanderbilt. They work to reform their policies and recently implemented new programs that support free speech and encourage open discourse. The lowest rated schools are home to restrictive speech policies and some of last year's most shocking anti-free speech moments, including threats to press freedom, speaker cancellation, and quashing student protests. Now listen to this. Of the 257 schools surveyed, 166 of them get an F. Only 11 schools receive a speech climate grade of C or higher. Only 36% of students said it was extremely or very clear the administration protects free speech. One in three students now hold some level of acceptance for resorting to violence. 53% of students say the Israeli-Palestinian conflict is a difficult topic to discuss openly on campus. On 21 of the campuses surveyed, 75% of the students said this, 90% at Bernard. For the first time ever, a majority of students opposed their school allowing any of the six controversial speakers they were asked about onto campus. Three controversial conservative speakers, three controversial liberal speakers. More students than ever think violence and chaos are acceptable alternatives. Now, I'm interesting. I'm interested in this. I'm going to go to my school. Overall, average score 61%, which is an increase. The average grade is a D minus. Three speech controversies in my state. Let's explore the rankings here. Georgia Tech ranks 29th. Emory University ranks 67th. Georgia State University ranks 132. And the University of Georgia ranks 143, an F. An F for the University of Georgia, an F for Georgia State, a D minus for Emory, a D plus for Georgia. Those are the schools that are listed in the state. They don't have, of all these schools, I don't think my alma mater is listed. Nope, it's not listed. So my alma mater doesn't rank. And I think my alma mater, Mercer University, is actually pretty open about speech and not super woke. They've had some issues on campus, but not much. Auburn University, by the way, is ranked number 28. It's still a D plus. But Auburn, and no school in Alabama gets an F. The lowest is University of Alabama at Tuscaloosa. Still ranks higher than the University of Georgia in accommodating free speech. Now, I want to go out to California because I'm curious about California. At California, Claremont McKenna is number one. And then the second ranked is Stanford at 79. Most University of California schools rank at the bottom of the list. I'm not surprised. I am not surprised at all. These universities do not like and are deeply intolerant of anybody on campus speaking up. The university that has had the biggest positive improvement is Dartmouth. The university with the biggest negative improvement is Kent State University. I find it notable that Purdue University in Indiana is number two for free speech, and Indiana University in Indiana is third from the bottom in terms of censorship. Clemson is 13. University of Tulsa is 12. And by the way, being 12 isn't great because it's a C. FSU is at 17. It's a C minus. University of Mississippi is 27. It's just these are not good rankings. Schools are intolerant. And what I find most alarming is that conservative students are increasingly as intolerant as progressive students. And by the way, you should know, in fairness, that's backlash. That is backlash. Progressive students have been so hostile for so long to conservative voices. Conservatives are now like, well, we don't want to hear left-wing voices either. Conservatives, raise up your children to be open to hearing controversial ideas. I try to do that with my kids. You should love your neighbor and hear them out. Love your neighbor and hear them out. Whether you agree with them or not, you should not silence them. Hassan Piker has just had one of his speeches canceled. Hassan Piker, speech canceled. I forget what university it was. Yes, the University of Washington has canceled Hassan Piker's speech. What's notable is that on Fire's list, which came out before the Hassan Piker speech was banned, it was the fourth worst when it came to free speech. Fringe, you've got to be willing to entertain controversial ideas. And on a college campus, all ideas should be entertained. And I understand conservatives are increasingly intolerant of other ideas because college professors are intolerant of conservatives. So there's been a backlash here. It's you can't look at this and say conservatives are becoming increasingly hostile to free speech without recognizing they're doing so as a backlash to hostility to their ideas. But it's a terrible thing that's happening. And one of the things that the government can do is force open the free speech door of these colleges, particularly crack down on schools, cracking down on conservative voices on campus. That's what's provoking the conservative backlash. If our kids are unwilling to be exposed to controversial ideas they don't like, they're not going to be able to refine their own ideas. The reason the pro-life movement has been so effective in this country for so long is not winning elections to change the Supreme Court. It's that the pro-life movement better understood the ideas of the left than the left understood the pro-life movement's ideas. And so the pro-life movement could respond more capably and therefore win elections more capably and therefore shape the Supreme Court. But it came down to the pro-life movement being willing to engage with and understand the ideas of their opponents while their opponents shut their minds to the ideas of the pro-life movement. And the pro-life movement won. If you want to win the future, you got to be able to engage the arguments. And if you're intolerant to even hearing the arguments, you're never going to understand the arguments to respond to them. You've got to be open to free speech starting on campus.
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1: I got to tell you, I read, of all things, I forget who put it in the stack of stuff for me to look at over the weekend, but there is a story in the New York Times about how Gen Z dress like they've never worn clothes before. And I found it in funny juxtaposition. I mentioned taking my son to Brooks Brothers this weekend because his school is making him learn business dress. And it's twice each week they got to do it. And it's kind of funny. If none of them screw it up, they don't have to wear ties except for chapel. And if any of them screw it up, I think he said, they all have to like start wearing coats and ties and stuff. So they're trying not to screw it up. The other funny thing I got to say, and ladies, you'll appreciate this as much as the rest of us, is on the piece of paper that describes appropriate dress, it's always so much more complicated to explain to women what is acceptable than guys are just like long sleeve shirts and pants. The end. Can we be honest, ladies, that to some degree, you do it to yourself, the whole makeup and everything else. I mean, my wife's like, she got to put on the makeup and everything. I don't care. It is like women judge other women on what you wear and how you style your hair and all this. I couldn't care less. And I think I speak for most men that we would just like to go to dinner on time. And I know there's some woman out there, right? I say, you say that, but nope, there's no but. There's no but. And now you got this piece in the New York Times that even like young Gen Z men, like, they don't know how to dress. It's like they have no concept of how to put on clothes. My goodness. 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

0: Now on Nightside, as evacuees begin to return home, state and local officials are helping guide people in the rebuilding process. We'll look at the community meeting held for those impacted by the Fairview fire. And for people returning to their homes, the Spokane Clean Air Agency says checking for asbestos should be the number one priority. How they recommend you check and where you can get the protective gear to stay safe.
1: 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I'll have an update on the smoke and possible thunderstorms later this week.
0: Live on 4 News Now and streaming on KXY Plus, you're watching 4 News Now, Nightside. As people begin to return to their homes and properties after the fire, city and state leaders know the Spokane community has questions about what's next and how to navigate the difficult process of rebuilding. Thanks for staying up with us tonight. I'm Derek Dice. Those leaders held a meeting tonight to give an update on the Fairview fire in Meade and give people a chance to ask those important questions. Our Daniel Purcell was at that meeting and takes us inside the conversation.
2: A number of different organizations, like many local fire departments and the American Red Cross, were at the Union Event Center in Meade tonight, letting fire victims know what resources were available to them and what the best steps forward were.
3: I don't want you to expect that the federal government is going to come in and write you a $350,000 check to rebuild your house. They're not going to do it.
4: We went to the Disaster Relief Center at Shadle Park High School to get some initial info and connect with our insurance company and things like that. We just thought it would be really helpful hearing more of this information in person.
2: Officials are eager to get the word out on how people can start the rebuilding process, allowing them to slowly but surely return to some sense of normalcy.
5: You're going to come here and have tangible takeaways to be able to support you back home. This is personal for all of us here, and we want to make sure that you get the answers to your questions. You get that conduit and connection to what you need for the next steps to get to a recovery.
2: At tonight's event, people took away lessons as big as working with your insurance providers to ensure proper payout, to the smaller things, like making sure they are properly protected once they return to their homes.
4: Don't play in the ashes. I know that seems obvious, but don't go sifting through stuff without protective equipment, and how to go about things safely as you start cleaning up has been really valuable.
2: There will be more community meetings throughout the week, ensuring that everyone affected by these fires can have a place to ask and have their questions answered.
5: This is your place to be able to come, get those answers that you need, connect you with those resources to ensure that you get everything that you need in this horrific event that we've all experienced.
2: In Meade, Daniel Purcell, 4 News Now.
0: Now, more of these community meetings will be held throughout the week. Tomorrow and Thursday, there will be meetings for the Old Trails Fire at Shadle Park High School. They both start at 6 p.m. Tomorrow and Wednesday, there will be meetings for the Autumn Lane Fire. Tomorrow's meeting will be held at Lakeside High School. Wednesday's will be at Meade High School. Those also start at 6. You can find the full details for those meetings on KXOY. com. All right, Chief Meteorologist Chris Crocker is here now. During the 6 o'clock newscast, our air quality was in the moderate range, but now we're back down into the unhealthy category.
1: Yes, we actually saw some blue sky today and the clearest air that we've seen in 9 days. But the smoke started moving back in this evening, and now we are back up in the unhealthy range. We're very close to the good range earlier this evening, but things have been going downhill ever since and will likely continue to do so for the next few hours. Our current air quality, I'm zoomed in on the Spokane and Coeur d'Alene area. Coeur d'Alene, Hayden, up toward Bayview, still in the moderate range, but this unhealthy air is making its way to the east. Liberty Lake has had this circle of good air for the past few hours, but I don't think that's going to last much longer either. The rest of the metro area is in that unhealthy or unhealthy for sensitive groups range, and that extends all the way to the northern Cascades with some pockets of very unhealthy air around Omak and up along the Canadian border. Our smoke forecast shows more smoke coming in overnight from the big fires in the Cascades, and very light winds tonight into tomorrow, which will not allow much dispersion. We saw a lot of that smoke blow out on westerly winds today. It will not be as breezy tomorrow. Southwest winds at 5 to 10 miles per hour. with hazy sunshine. It is going to be a warm day, 87 degrees for high. We are at 86 today. I'll be back with your 7-day forecast and the 8 to 14 day outlook in just a few minutes.
6: Keep getting reminded of what I once had, and in seconds it was just gone.
0: Thousands of families are settling back into their homes as evacuation orders lift, but many are coming back to extensive damage and cleanup. One man in the 5-mile area spent part of the morning cleaning ash and dirt off of his cars, but for others, the damage is much worse. Melissa Hamill's home was saved, but her barn was destroyed. She and her son also lost all 9 of their chickens and 1 of their ducks. But Hamill says she's grateful her home is still standing.
6: We do have to face it, and that's in order to recover and heal. You know, we got to do the cleanup process. And
0: there was a silver lining for the family, though, as one of their ducks somehow survived. They've since named her Lucky Duck. For people returning to lost homes, like on Rifle Club Road, the first step is usually combing through the rubble looking for family heirlooms. But the Spokane Regional Clean Air Agency says the next step should be completing an asbestos survey. The survey must be completed by a certified inspector and is required before any items are cleared from the rubble and before rebuilding.
7: We found through the Elk and Medical Lake area fires a few years ago that about 20 to 25% of the asbestos sampling was coming back positive. And so that's a percentage that, you know, none of us wants to come into contact with.
0: Because this needs to happen right away, officials are encouraging everyone to check to see if their insurance covers the cost of the survey and then call an inspector. A list of qualified inspectors can be found on the Spokane Clean Air Agency website. And to help people prepare for potential hazardous conditions when returning home, the American Red Cross was handing out disaster kits at the Disaster Assistance Center today. The kits are filled with food, water, and personal protective equipment, including suits, masks, shoe covers, and goggles. The city posted a map detailing areas where people should have an N95 mask. In the blue areas here, you should have full PPE on. And in the off-white areas, they're recommending you wear an N95 mask. People who've lost their homes say wearing protective gear is their priority when returning to their homes.
8: In the neighborhood, you know, having it on because there's so many houses that are burnt up.
0: Fire departments are also handing out kits with N95 masks to anyone who needs them. The Disaster Assistance Center at Shadow Park High School is staying open through Wednesday. Spokane Public Schools says more people have been showing up than they expected. Many people still have questions about insurance or cleaning up their property. There are still several resources at the center for help getting food or furniture. Both Catholic Charities and the Salvation Army have gift cards available for food. Spokane Public Schools says it's starting to turn its attention towards long-term recovery.
9: Everybody else goes back to their regular lives. We know that people are still going to need that support, and so they're looking for what's next and for somebody to guide them through that process as well.
0: Adventist Community Services is also setting up a resource center to distribute donations at the Northtown Mall. It hopes to have that open by tomorrow. All right, turning to high school football now. The Coeur d'Alene Vikings tried out 23 seniors this fall, eager for one last ride. Sports director Jack Wallace joins us now with how the squad is prepping for the last dance for many.
10: Yeah, Coeur d'Alene's roster absolutely stacked with upperclassmen, making up all but 4 players on this talented roster. Quarterback Tanner Stern leads the Vikings in his last season, right alongside wide receiver Gibson Comstock, one of 9 wideouts graduating next spring. Coeur d'Alene looks to build off a 7-4 season, perfectly 2-0 in 6A Inland Empire, but a season cut short against Timberline in the second round of the state playoffs. A pair of seniors spoke with us today about the feeling of leaving everything on the line this fall.
11: I love this team to death, and we've all been together since like 5th grade. So, just making memories, and I know we've already made so many memories, so just sticking together and having fun.
12: We all have that relationship with each other. It's not like it was 1 year playing with a lot of guys that left. I think our team is going to be really just locked in with each other, and that'll be a huge factor going into playoffs and everything through the season.
10: Coeur d'Alene opens the season Friday, August 21st at 7 p.m. at the Lakeland Hawks. We'll bring a full piece on the Vikings coming up later this week and a look at that Lakeland team later tonight in sports. Derek, back to you.
0: All right, Jack, thank you. People in Nine Mile Falls are returning home this week after evacuating because of the Autumn Lane fire. State Route 291 is now open, and they're finding a landscape transformed by flames. Driving down West Charles Road, the damage is evident. Down fences, charred trees, and ashes mark where homes once stood. But some homes survived, and Mike Anderson's is one of them. He says his evacuation happened fast.
13: It was windy and it was quick. And so we ran over to the neighbors and told them about it and, you know, got out of here just as soon as we could.
0: Anderson says he's one of the lucky ones. Both his neighbors lost their homes. He estimates only one in seven homes in his area survived the Autumn Lane fire. Now, Spokane County Fire District 9 is helping residents recover. Firefighters are distributing masks, protective suits, and shovels. They're also offering cleanup kits at Station 93. The board for Spokane Public Schools is considering an emergency declaration on Wednesday to help schools affected by the fires to start on time. That decision would allow them to hire contractors right away to come in and clear the schools of any smoky air or any other work that needs to be done. It would also waive the bidding process so kids could come back to school on time. The school district named 12 schools and other school facilities that may have been impacted or may need to welcome additional students who were displaced by the fires. All right, still ahead, we're tracking a weather system that could bring much needed rain to the region. We'll tell you when it could hit after the break.
14: Watch tonight or I'm pressing charges. This year, you're releasing 5 movies and a baby.
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0: Welcome back. July has broken the record for the nation's hottest month, which was set 132 years ago. And it wasn't just daytime temperatures. Overnight temperatures also soared above the record set in July of 2022 by 0.7 degrees. Yeah, we were, even here in the Northwest, really hot quite a bit of the time now that we think about it, I guess.
1: And that is a trend of having higher overnight lows. That is not good news.
0: Yeah, you just don't get the cool down.
1: No, we need some cooler, wetter weather in the forecast, but there's not a lot of it. Four things to know about your weather. Smoke and haze will continue at least until Wednesday, very likely beyond. Thunderstorms possible Wednesday night into Thursday in some locations. Temperatures will be seasonable this work week. We'll be in the mid-80s. And then warmer for the weekend, hopefully sunny, but a lot of that will depend on what

0: Nations. Temperatures will be seasonable this work week. We'll be in the mid 80s and then warmer for the weekend. Hopefully sunny, but a lot of that will depend on what's going on our wildfires. Forecast radar starting off. I'm jumping ahead to Wednesday morning because we're going to start to see some showers and isolated thunderstorms up along the Canadian border Wednesday afternoon, but also down into the east slopes, not quite into the Waterville Plateau, but there's that possibility of some wet weather, isolated, brief, heavy downpours. The lightning, not especially welcome. And if we get that heavy rain with a thunderstorm over a burn scar, that's bad news. And of course, the gusty outflow boundary winds, but the precipitation overdue and very welcome. It will begin to taper off as we get into late Wednesday night. Here's Thursday morning, and then more isolated showers possible as we get into the day on Thursday, and then we dry out on Friday. The Storm Prediction Center has this entire area shaded in green as an area with the potential for some thunderstorms on Wednesday. Does include Spokane and Coeur d'Alene. I think that is a long shot, but it is a possibility we'll be keeping an eye on. Precipitation totals are not going to be very impressive, except that those very isolated areas where we get a brief heavy downpour with a thunderstorm. So keeping an eye on that, the odds of measurable rain in Spokane on Wednesday and Thursday, only 10%, but that is 10% more than what we have seen for quite some time. And our precipitation outlook in the 8 to 14 day outlook still has us with a chance of above average precipitation, and we continue with above average temperatures, although that has not been so much the case in this 7-day forecast. We do go above average on Saturday and Sunday, but then cool right back down with temperatures tomorrow in the 90s in Omak, Grand Coulee, Moses Lake, and Lewiston, also 90 in Meade, right around Spokane, mid to upper 80s will be common. So a little bit cooler on Wednesday with the chance of those mountain thunderstorms. And then hopefully we can enjoy a nice, quiet, smoke-less weekend ahead. We'll keep you updated on our air quality. Pick of the night for you, and this is from 8-year-old Tate Thompson, swallowtail butterfly, tiger swallowtail butterfly. He captured this image at his grandma's house in Daisy, Washington, Derek.
1: Nice job, Tate. All right. Avista says crews are making steady progress in restoring natural gas service to people impacted by the Spokane Complex fires. The utility company says all personnel who are conducting the relights will have clear identification. A service person will knock on your door, and an adult must be present for entry. If you aren't home, Avista will leave a door tag and you can coordinate a time for your relight. There is no cost for relights or gas restoration. The city of Spokane is offering free garbage collection for people returning to their homes. The city says people can start putting garbage bins out on the curb immediately and even daily if needed. But the city won't accept fire debris, ash, or anything damaged by the fire. If your bin was damaged, you can get a free replacement by calling Spokane 311. People in level 3 evacuation zones will still not be receiving collection services at this time. Well, next on Nightside, is your student anxious about going back to school? Why that nervousness is completely normal and what parents can do to help manage anxiety before the first day when we come back.
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1: My name is Joel, and I came to St. Jude Children's Research Hospital in December of 1987 to be treated for osteosarcoma, which is bone cancer. We didn't know anything about St. Jude. 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
4: Welcome back. School starts in Spokane in a little more than 2 weeks. And while a new school year can be exciting, it can also be stressful for some students. CNN's Mandy Gaither talks with a therapist about how to help ease the anxiety of a new year.
5: A new school year with new supplies, new teachers, new classmates, and a lot of unknowns. If your student is feeling some anxiety, that's normal.
6: There's a sweet spot where we can feel some, but not be overwhelmed and consumed by it.
5: Licensed therapist Jody Baumstein with Children's Healthcare of Atlanta says starting something new can be stressful for any student, whether they're heading to school for the first time or going off to college. But parents can help ease their children into the new year.
6: One thing that's really helpful is practicing coping skills before the child needs it.
5: Baumstein says to teach children how to slow their body down, closing their eyes and counting to 10, planting their feet on the floor, and taking deep breaths can all help. She says to also focus on breathing by having a child put a hand on their stomach to feel it go up and down, or for a young child, have them lie on the floor with a stuffed animal on their abdomen, allowing them to watch it rise and fall with each breath.
6: We want them to have lots of different things in their toolkit, so if they do feel overwhelmed when they're at school, they know what to do because you've already practiced.
5: Baumstein says perhaps the best way to teach children these skills is to let them see how you deal with anxiety. When you have something stressful come up, talk to them about it.
6: Explain what you're feeling and what you're going to do with that feeling to prepare. Because that's how they learn.
5: For Health Minute, I'm Mandy Gaither.
4: Well, President Donald Trump is reducing the number of vaccinations recommended for children through an executive order signed today. The administration's new policy recommends only 12 vaccines, including chickenpox, tetanus, HPV, and polio. The order also recommends the MMR vaccine for measles, mumps, and rubella, but it will now be split into three vaccines given at three different times. RSV and hepatitis vaccines will only be recommended for high-risk groups. And vaccines like the annual flu shot and COVID are left for doctors and patients to decide on together. Well, you might want to check your fridge and pantry because there's a new round of summer bacteria warnings to start the week. Taylor Farms is recalling more than a dozen products sold at major retailers because jalapeno peppers in burritos, salsa, and guacamole may contain salmonella. The company says it will no longer source food from that supplier. This recall comes as health officials investigate a cyclospora outbreak in several different states and warn beachgoers about a flesh-eating bacteria found in Louisiana coastal waters that's killed at least 5 people this summer.
7: These pathogens, whether it's a parasite or a bacteria, really do like hot, humid weather. So we have kind of our cyclospora season, our salmonella season, and unfortunately we're in that right now.
4: Experts say it will take further investigation after the season ends to figure out why this summer has been or has seen so many food safety incidents. Well, there are many organizations across the country collecting donations for victims of the Spokane Complex fires, but one local organization is taking pride in helping those in need from right here in Spokane. VFW 51 has been collecting all kinds of items from clothing to toiletries and even food to distribute to those in need. They say it's a team effort to help everyone in the community, including some of their own members.
8: We have members here that were affected by the fire, myself included. That very first night, this is where I came, and that's kind of how this whole idea came about, of doing a donation and being here for our community, because we understood that there is a need and we want to be able to be here for the people, no matter what it is.
4: You can hear more about the efforts of people at VFW 51 tomorrow night right here on Nightside. Well, one of Gonzaga's summer commits got a huge hurdle cleared for playing in Spokane.
9: Skylar Wicks, the 26-year-old, earned an extra year of eligibility. 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
9: Gonzaga basketball has a path a lot more cleared now for a new addition to this season's roster as commit Skylar Wicks now has an extra year of eligibility. Wicks committed to the Zags a couple months ago, and he looks to join his 6th school across 7 seasons. The 26-year-old started at Missouri State. The guard then spent a redshirt year after that junior college, Incarnate Word, UTSA, and lastly, St. Francis, PA. 6'6" wing scored almost 18 points per game last season, and his defensive and three-point limitations, though, could probably lead him to a solid bench role rather than a starter. Gonzaga has not confirmed any official signing as of now. High school football previews begin tonight. We're kicking things off with Lakeland out in Rathdrum, Idaho. The Hawks looking to build off last year's great success, but they replaced a lot of experience from that team. Our sports reporter Sam Kirk takes us to Lakeland High as the Hawks get ready for next season.
15: After a 9-win season and a trip to the state playoffs, the expectations are remaining high for the Lakeland football program as they prep for the 26-27 football season.
16: The Hawks lost 15 to 20 seniors from last year's team. Now, younger players are being asked to step up.
17: Hawks on three, 1, 2, 3, Hawks!
18: Well, you just got to reload. We lost a lot of seniors last year, dedicated, committed group of seniors. They're going to be hard to replace, but we did have some young JV kids and some number two guys on varsity last year going to step up, you know, as they're doing right now.
16: One thing Lakeland expects to remain the same, a physical running game.
19: They really just let me, like, read the hole with the zone runs and not, like, giving me a certain assignment, like, which hole to go exactly, and I can just kind of choose where I want to go.
20: Oh, I talk about the run game over and over and over again, but that doesn't mean we can't pass the ball, and that's going to be good because we can throw that in there. But even with that young quarterback, I mean, he can sling the ball and we really just need to keep him up since he is so young, and you know, he has the line to back him up.
16: But the Hawks won't have too much time to figure things out.
18: We will find a lot out of about who we are the first couple weeks of the season immediately, playing Coeur d'Alene, the top program in the state of Idaho. So, but we're looking forward to the challenge.
16: That challenge is by design.
18: Well, we might have bit off more we can chew, and with max preps being the deciding factor of, you know, the playoff system, you got to be very careful with your schedule. So we decided to schedule up a little more.
16: The seniors know they have to help set the tone for the newcomers.
0: Coaching them up a little bit, helping them in the weight room, on the field, and in the film room too.
16: And the goal isn't just to get back to the playoffs.
18: Our goal is to be at least in the quarters or make a run to the semis. I mean, we got Bishop Kelly, Hillcrest, Skyline, got some good programs in here, but we feel we're on the kind of nudging that to be in that top four.
16: The Hawks are ready for another run, and they'll find out quickly if they have what it takes. Reporting here from Lakeland Senior High School, Sam Kirk, 4 News Now Sports.
9: Thanks, Sam. Football season's so close, but baseball season's still rolling. Former Indians pitcher and Spokane native Stu Fleslin picking up the AA Eastern League Pitcher of the Week, continuing pretty impressively after his promotion to the Hartford Yard Goats earlier this year. Fleslin pitched 7 innings, allowing just a hit, no runs, 7 strikeouts, bumping his stats up on the season, at least in Hartford, to 3-0, 2.09 ERA, and a remarkable .99 whip. What a start for the Mount Spokane Grab. And not only Fleslin, but another former Indian in Zach Veen had a pretty historic night with the AAA Albuquerque Isotopes. The slugger mashing 5-for-5, 3 home runs, 17 total bases, a number that only 5 minor league players have hit since 2005, which also hits an all-time Albuquerque record, and along with 5 extra base hits in a single game. Veen won the June Player of the Month, 24-year-old, batting almost .500 with 11 extra base hits in just the past week, which got him his 2nd Pacific Coast League Player of the Week in a row, picking up that number 2 earlier today. So quite an impressive run for these former Indian players. Hopefully, for the sake of the Rockies, they can keep moving up and maybe help out the parent club a little bit.
4: You know what else was nice about tonight? The Mariners didn't lose.
9: That's a
4: they
9: positive.
4: They didn't play.
9: Yes.
4: We'll be right back.
21: Do you hear that? 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
24: 7-day forecast. We've got the possibility of some thunderstorms. That can be a good thing or a bad thing, or both, up along the Canadian border starting Wednesday.
4: Okay. Yeah, we will be doing. Everybody will be doing their rain dances, yes. Hoping we get at least something. For sure. All right. Thank you so much for being with us here on 4 News Now Nightside. Don't forget, you can wake up bright and early with Good Morning Northwest. See you tomorrow.
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1: Truth over tribe. Conviction over party. Eric Erickson, conservative but not captive.
2: Hello, America. It is Eric Erickson. 877-973-7425 is the phone number should you wish to be on the program. I want to actually talk about my AI concerns because I've talked a lot about it in defense of data centers. I got to acknowledge that among my close group of friends, I am definitely in the minority. And I mean, it's one of those things I used to tell people running for office, know when you're in the minority, even when you think you're right. I think they're good, not in all cases. There are places they can be put, not in all places. Having local community input is vital. If you're a local government official on a county commission, a city council, and you're looking at these things, you need to like raise all the awareness possible with the local community. Make sure people know, understand a lot of people are getting lied to online, misinformation, disinformation. But I have been challenged by certain listeners to say, what is the big problem that I have with the data centers? And I can tell you what my big problem is. Hang on. Okay. Sorry, having to respond to an important text message by an important person who wants my coffee order. I have real concerns about AI. I'm supportive of the data centers. And again, there are good locations and bad locations. There are right ways to do it. There are wrong ways to do it. But we need them. We already use them. We need to stay ahead of China on this. China is, someone called me out the other day and said, you say China's a nation in decline, and yet we got to, yes, China is a nation in decline. We can't allow them to get ahead of us on data centers where they might be able to rebound. The country is collapsing. Their population is collapsing. Their economy is collapsing. You allow them the high-tech AI out there, and you suddenly give them a leg up on their situation that they don't need. We should hand them an anchor, not an AI data center. Concurrent to all that, though, here is my big concern about data centers and AI. We lose imagination. We lose imagination. The problem with AI, you can kind of tell it. There's a guy on Twitter who he writes these explainers, and it shows up in my feed all the time. I don't follow the guy, but you know, Elon Musk has screwed up Twitter to a degree. It now defaults to the For You tab instead of defaulting to the Following tab. The Following tab is no longer chronological. It's just it annoys me to no end that a guy who is clearly a very smart guy continues to just screw up Twitter, a site that people have for so long used. He certainly protected Twitter. He protected it from the wokes. But he's also done a lot of not good stuff. And one of those people who keeps getting elevated is a guy who continually writes about issues around the world, explainer pieces. And you can tell just by reading the piece that he's using AI to generate the piece. And ironically, you click through to his name, and it tells you that he's an AI innovator. And ironically, as I'm talking about this now, I can't remember the guy's name, and I'm trying to go through to give you an example, and I can't find the guy. Something, his first name starts with an A, last name starts with a G. I can't think of what it is now. But you find these explainer pieces he writes about stuff, and you can very clearly tell there's a rhythm and a rhyme to AI. That's the problem with AI, is it is duplicative, it's iterative, it's not imaginative, and it's not something new. You can't get new things. All AI can do is look at old stuff. and repackage it. I got very frustrated with my morning piece. I want to give you my experience now. I have a program called Grammarly because I do all of my own writing, and I am a terrible proofreader. And I use Grammarly, and Grammarly drives me insane because half the time its suggestions are worse than what I've already written. It wants commas and hyphens everywhere. And so I've started using Claude. I read earlier a portion of my morning piece on while populism is an emotion, it's not a grounding for public policy. And I wrote my morning piece yesterday because I knew what I wanted to write. And I wrote it and I put it into Claude. Claude is the best of the AI systems out there right now. May not always be, but it's very good. And I put it into Claude. And Claude first corrected my grammar and typos way better than Grammarly did. And it said to me, in the past, you have mentioned these issues. It would bolster your argument if you incorporated them into your piece. Two of them were, it reminded me I had done a monologue last year on J.D. Vance's quote about we don't want cheap toasters, we want high-paying jobs, and if that means toasters become more expensive, so be it. And the other was the president's comment about kids don't need $30, they might get $2 or they might be a little more expensive. And Claude was like, if you're writing about people being concerned about the $20 burrito, it's worth noting that the same people concerned about the $20 burrito were cheering on the more expensive toaster for the better paying job and don't buy as many dolls. You should incorporate those pieces. It didn't write any of it. It suggested to me that I should. And I appreciate it. It's like, you know, those are really good ideas. It proofread what I wrote. It challenged me on some of my points and said I was making a weak argument. One of the times it said I was making a bad faith argument, and I revised it, and my piece became better by being challenged by the AI algorithm. But what did the AI algorithm do? All it had was the stuff that I've written and said in the past. There are people like, for example, Elon Musk has argued that he is going to get Grok to produce a Odyssey-based movie because Odyssey is woke. If you've seen Odyssey, it's not woke. And if you think it's woke, your brain is broken by politics. I don't care if you like the movie or not, but there were a lot of lies about it. And I got to tell you, I've now seen it two times in the theater. And I liked it the second time in the theater better. The third time, the movie has improved to me. By the way, when the Cyclops screams, we saw it in real IMAX, 70mm film, and my loud noise alert went off on my Apple Watch, and it was loud. Over 90 decibels, the scream was. The problem with Elon Musk doing an AI version of the Odyssey is it can't create something new. Now, the Odyssey is a multi-thousand-year-old story, so you're not really creating something new, but the way it's going to tell the story is going to look iterative. Everything about AI looks iterative. Nothing looks new. And the people who have started outsourcing their thinking to AI are now no longer thinking for themselves. They're allowing it to do it. Look at the rise of the pro-China sentiment or the pro-Palestinian sentiment in the United States. So much of that sentiment is actually about what the algorithm is feeding them. And the algorithm is the big problem with AI. The algorithm is indoctrinating people. It's making people dumber. There was a story, I mentioned this story earlier, that some guy who's a bartender and bouncer at a place says that Gen Alpha doesn't know how to dress. Gen Z doesn't know how to dress. It's like they've never worn clothes before. They don't know how to wear them. One of the other issues out there now is because of the algorithm that everybody thinks something new and shiny, and it's the algorithm, and it's not new and shiny. They're all going to the same vacation spot. They all want the same look. They all take the same photo on the same steps of the same island in Italy. They all wear the same clothes. They all think the same things. They all look for the same sort of stuff, and it's all because of the algorithm. They are fed the algorithm, and the algorithm controls their thinking, and that's the problem with AI. We are creating automatons. You know, if you step back, one of my overarching criticisms of Common Core was that Common Core was taking critical thinking out of education and teaching kids to be good worker bees for the Fortune 500. You were essentially sapping kids of the entrepreneurial spirit. The way Common Core math works, you could no longer depend on your parents. You had to depend on the state. The way Common Core reading works, you were incentivized to read as many things, not complex things, but read as many things as you could to get an award, not to read the complex, challenging thing. Common Core is not good. It sapped kids of innovation and how they thought. It instead trained them to think for the Fortune 500. It wanted to build automatons for the Fortune 500 through the educational system in a way that deprived the Fortune 500 of real competition from within. It's why kids who go to classical schools where they're challenged and they teach Latin and they teach logic, they are more engaged with adults than kids in Common Core schools. Kids in Common Core schools, and that is most public schools in the country, even though they changed the name, is now Community Core. It's not, we're not teaching, it's Singapore math. It's not Common Core math. Way to blame your bad math program on the Singaporeans. The kids are not taught to challenge, to engage, to think critically, to make arguments, to defend their positions. They're taught to run a formula, to learn how to add and subtract in a way that takes an entire page as opposed to memorization, and then move on. And they've lost their abilities to think. They've lost their abilities to be critical when they need to be critical of things around them. Mentioned before, I'm proud of my daughter. She wanted to be an engineer. She decided she didn't want to fight with calculus, so she did accounting and finance. Now she's really, several of her professors have told her she should go to law school, do finance and go to law school. And she did a summer program at Georgia Tech, and she was very intimidated because the high school she went to did not have a lot. It was not a wealthy school, did not have the latest cutting edge technology for computers and the like. My son will graduate from there. It's a fantastic school. And she realized she was going to a great school when she didn't think she was, when she was in this program at Georgia Tech with a bunch of high school kids who had come from elite institutions, elite high schools with STEM and with robotics and with computers. And my kid was the only one who could stand up and hold a conversation with a professor. All these other kids had come from these public, elite public schools and private schools that embrace Common Core. My kid went to a classical Christian school where she had to stand every day and argue with her teachers about stuff. And she could have a conversation and make a presentation and answer questions about the problems and be challenged and not cry, but have an answer instead or challenge back, because that's the sort of school she went to. And when you go to a public school these days, when you go to a private school, a lot of times if they embrace Common Core, they've embraced algorithmic education, and everything is iterative, everything is the same. And when you deviate from that sameness, you're uncomfortable. Meanwhile, you've got kids like my kids who go to this school where the technology is verboten. There are no tablets. There are actual books. There are no cell phones allowed in the school. Everything gets locked up when you enter the door and is given to you when you leave. And they can't use AI. And they can't depend on the algorithm. You know, my son actually, a while back, deleted Instagram again. He's done this several times. The first time he did it, he said it was consuming all of his attention. And he deleted it again recently. I said, why did you delete it again? Was it sapping your attention? It didn't seem like you wrote a lot. And he said, no, it didn't sap my attention. It took away my creativity. I was seeing all the stuff on Instagram thinking these things are cool. And I realized that everybody had the same look. Everybody had the same style. Everybody was doing the same sort of video. And I just decided that I don't want the sameness of thinking. I was like, you know, you're pretty responsible for a 17-year-old. And the problem more and more with AI is the unthoughtfulness of it. And we're seeing this now with the rise. I mean, this Democratic Socialist leader. I want to play you one more clip of the Democratic Socialist talking to David Remnick of the New Yorker. Just listen to this conversation.
5: Lisa Avila Chevalier recently won a primary election in New York City, and is almost sure to win the general election. She attended an October 8th pro-Palestinian, pro-Hamas rally, which many people saw as a justification of the October 7th attack. And some of her tweets have been extremely ugly on this score and on others. Do you fully support her in all these activities and what she's had to say?
6: I think Darielisa can speak for herself, certainly, and I think she's apologized for some pieces of that and has
5: not been attending that rally. Not
6: unapologetic about other pieces of that. And
5: do you support her yourself in that?
6: Yeah, I do.
5: Why?
6: Because
5: in other words, you would have gone to that rally had you been able.
6: That's a good question. I probably would have. Yeah. I don't live in New York City, so I wouldn't have.
5: One day after the slaughter of 1,200 people and taking of over 200 hostages, you would have come and rallied behind Hamas.
6: I think that October 7th was largely inevitable. If you put people in an open-air concentration camp and you deprive them of rights, of dignity, of food, of the ability to live in safety, you have to expect that they are going to not take that for that long.
2: That's the duplicative, iterative defenses that you find on TikTok. It was an open-air concentration camp, but now that the Israelis have bombed it, we see pictures of this is what we lost, this is what Israel took. Was it a open-air concentration camp or not? It depends on their framing. It depends on their algorithm. It depends on what things they've seen on TikTok. That's the problem with AI, is it is making us lazy and rotting our brains. That's the danger of it. It's necessary. It's needed. It's useful. But boy, do we need to be aware that it is just iterative. It creates nothing new. There are no new ideas, no innovations, just old things repackaged. And it's causing old anti-Semitic ideas to be repackaged in people's brains as well. 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
12: From ABC News Tech Trends. Verizon customers in Los Angeles and parts of Southern California saw significant service outages on Sunday. According to the company, the disruption appears to be related to vandalism involving some of its fiber cables. It comes just a day after Verizon said it resolved a separate outage affecting some wireless customers. The movie review website Letterboxd is now back up and running after experiencing an outage of its own that went on for several hours this weekend. When trying to sign in, some people encountered a message that read, "The server returned an error. Please try again later." Letterboxd launched in 2011 and has since garnered more than 30 million users worldwide. And Apple is considering making a new fitness wearable that ditches the screen. The report is from Bloomberg's Mark Gurman, which states no final decisions have been made. It comes as companies like Whoop, Fitbit, and Helio ride the success of similar wearable products. With Tech Trends, I'm Mike Dubusky, ABC News.
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1: Hi.
0: But as Senator Tom Cotton wrote yesterday about the WNBA, Enes Kanter playing in the WNBA would be comical, except it's a reminder. And this is true. Mm-hmm. We've pointed this out many times before.
2: Mm-hmm.
0: It is still the official position of the Democratic Party. Almost zero elected Democrats disagree that gender is a social construct and kids should be given gender surgeries. It's the official position of the Democrats.
2: Mm. You know, I mean, that's it. You know, look, this insanity is going to go to a point. I don't know where it ends. I don't think it's going to end in our lifetime. But how does the far left even defend what they're doing anymore? They can't. It's insane.
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0: We are Red Eye Radio. He is Eric Carly, and I'm Gary McNamara. So really, yesterday, the consensus that I saw on social media, which, again, is the absolute truth.
1: Yeah.
0: There's nothing that is more truthful than the consensus on social media.
1: No, no, it's 100% accurate.
0: That was AOC's introduction to running for president of the United States.
1: It was, I think it was a great observation, because I saw the clips, too, and I just thought, blah, blah, blah. And shame on us.
0: Yes, I mean, I felt that way.
1: But here's the problem with the way it goes, you know, and what we do is someone like AOC at some point just becomes a cartoon character. You know what I mean?
0: She's like the guy in Office Space.
1: Yeah.
0: You know, the way, whatever his name, he's useless.
1: Yeah. Right.
0: Remember when, what's his name says that?
1: Yeah.
0: What's his name? I can't think of his name now.
1: Yeah.
0: The boss's name. What's the boss's name?
1: I don't know. Gary Cole? Gary Cole?
0: Yeah, Gary Cole.
1: Yeah.
0: He's useless. He's useless.
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0: We're on radio. He's Eric Carlin. I'm Gary McNamara. Very briefly here, just looking at the New York Post editorial on AOC.
1: Yeah.
0: If the lefties think that the cancel culture they imposed was a bad idea or that woke one was crazy, does that mean they no longer hold those opinions? Well, no.
1: No.
0: The only real difference between woke one and woke two is the extra anti-Semitism added after El Sayed's Hamas buddies invaded Israel, slaughtered over 1,000 innocents, and started a war by kidnapping several hundred others. And woke two is also a tad more circumspect. Hong talks about shifting funds towards community initiatives and non-prison approaches for crime prevention, exactly what the defund crew was talking about.
1: Yep.
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8: From ABC News, I'm Sherry Preston. Sometimes protecting the president means being a bit sneaky. We are now learning more about how President Trump left the NATO summit in Turkey last month, reportedly under threats of an attack by Iran. ABC's Karen Hua in D.C.
9: According to the Washington Post, Trump boarded the older Air Force One in front of the cameras, waving from the stairs, and then slipped out a door on the other side of the plane into an airport catering truck, which then drove him to a smaller military jet. Defense Secretary Pete Hegseth reportedly flew with him, boarding separately to make the flight look routine.
8: The White House in response says officials use, quote, every tool of our disposal when addressing threats against the president. In Washington, President Trump now ordering changes to vaccines for children. A new executive order recommends dropping vaccinations from 18 to 11, and the president wants a big one split up.
1: The MMR, we want to have separate visits, separate times. The vaccine being broken into three separate single doses and vaccines being administered in separate visits.
10: I think it's absolutely ludicrous. You know, the MMR, the measles rubella shot, has been given for decades and has been shown to be safe.
8: That's former CDC director Dr. Richard Besser. Iran now demanding reparations from the United States to end the war. President Trump responding by saying the U.S. should get payments from Iran for the deaths of Americans. Here's ABC Stephen Portnoy.
11: He says he's instructing his negotiators to put this demand firmly on the table in future talks. One way to read this is to say the president is not taking seriously the Iran demand for reparations, that he's rejecting it out of hand by making this counter proposal.
8: Desperate searches right now in Colombia after that earthquake there that's now blamed for at least 130 deaths. The 7.4 magnitude tremor ripping apart entire buildings. Some people in western Colombia say they got alerts on their phones just before it hit. You're listening to ABC News.
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8: Some scary moments on an American Airlines flight out of Myrtle Beach.
14: Shortly after takeoff, around 8:40 a.m., the pilots declaring a mayday, citing an engine issue caused by hitting birds. Other pilots reporting to the tower that they saw birds go right into the plane's left engine. The Boeing 737, already over water, forced to turn back. Those 172 passengers landing safely at Myrtle Beach International Airport.
8: That's ABC News transportation correspondent Gio Benitez. The captain of the boat that capsized near the Statue of Liberty over the weekend, killing a mom and her baby, is now facing charges. ABC's Matt Rivers is in New York.
15: Investigators charging 46-year-old Manuel Hernandez with 2 counts of misconduct and neglect of ship officer resulting in death. Hernandez was piloting a boat in a, quote, dangerous manner in what officials say was an illegal charter late Saturday night. 14 people celebrating a birthday were on board, including 27-year-old Sarah Sanchez and her 5-month-old daughter, Antonella Garcia. Investigators say the boat was carrying more passengers than allowed and had no infant life vests on board.
8: 6 more states set to hold primaries today, including Minnesota and Wisconsin. We're almost at the point where you can start dialing up some billion-dollar dreams. Nobody hit all the numbers again in last night's Powerball drawing, so the jackpot for tomorrow now expected to climb to at least $975 million. I'm Sherry Preston, ABC News.
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3: 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Gary McNamara and Eric Harley talk about everything from politics to social issues and news of the day. Whether you're up late or you're just starting your day, welcome to the show from the Relief Factor Studios. 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
0: All across America, we are Red Eye Radio. He is Eric Harley and I'm Gary McNamara. Welcome and good morning.
20: Hello.
0: Thanks for being here.
20: Hello.
0: Thanks for my buddy Adam who texted me this.
20: Yeah.
0: So all of us cultists can celebrate.
20: Right.
0: 42 years ago today, Red Dawn came out.
20: Wolverines!
0: I send it to him every year. The end of the movie. Remember the Partisan Rock?
20: Yeah.
0: Where they etch the names of the young people who died at the beginning of World War III.
20: Right.
0: He sends it to me.
20: Wow.
0: the last line of Red Dawn. Quote, I never saw the brothers again. In time, this war, like every other war, ended, but I never forgot and come to this place often, though no one rarely does. In the early days of World War III, guerrillas, mostly children, place their names of their lost upon this rock. They fought here alone and gave up their lives, so this nation shall not perish from the earth. End of quote. That was back then when that came out. I still get goosebumps reading that. When that came out, people forget that was still in the midst of the Cold War.
20: Yeah. No, I mean, in the back of our minds, you were more in the era, because you're much, much, much, much, much, much, much older than I am. So you're taking,
0: you know, this is ageism.
20: I know. So I did it.
0: HR! Yeah. Where's HR?
20: Yeah. No, I emailed that to HR the other day. A bunch of ageist jokes about you. But anyhow, and they're not worried because they think you don't know how to open your email. But I told them you keep asking, what time does the email man come?
0: I don't know how to file a protest on the internet. I don't know how to use the email. That's a great point.
20: What's this little flat thing with all the numbers and letters?
0: Where's my typewriter?
20: Yeah. No, but in the back of our mind, I mean, we didn't live in that kind of fear every day, but we thought when the movie came out, it was like, it could happen. You know?
0: Yeah.
20: By the way, Partisan Rock sounds like a genre where you only play conservative heavy metal. Right? Right? Right? So you play, what would you play? Megadeth? Because
0: the other end of the Lollapalooza spectrum.
20: Megadeth, you know, because I'm thinking of, you know, those who are born again in metal. Alice Cooper.
0: Yeah.
20: Zakk Wylde, you know, things like that. But yeah, I love Zakk Wylde. It was one of those moments where it was like, oh, that could happen. You know, another one was the movie with, Emilio Estevez and all the ACD songs where the big rigs come alive. I was thinking, you know what? That might happen. And guess what? Guess what? We have self-driving big rigs now. It might happen. What was it called? Oh man, it was a great movie.
0: Oh, yeah, I can't think of the name of it. Weren't there a couple of movies that did that? Was it Emilio Estevez? And by the way, no, he wasn't in Red Dawn. It was his is Charlie, young Charlie Sheen.
2: Oh, yeah, yeah, right. Yeah.
20: Maximum Overdrive.
0: Oh, yeah, yeah, yeah, yeah.
20: Which was 80, was that 86? I thought it was earlier than that. Yeah, but I love that movie. Because now they could redo that movie and it would be more realistic. Truckers, you know I'm right on this. And by the way, it would make a lot of money. Elon Musk, if you're listening, you know he's always awake during our show because he posts on X like all night long. So I've got a theory that he listens. At least that's my theory. Elon, if you're listening, finance a movie about self-driving because Tesla has a self-driving. No, no. Theirs is a not self-driving.
0: I heard, I saw somebody was killed. I don't know what the make was by a self-driving car in Dallas.
20: There was one car that hit a pedestrian and yeah. knocked it into a Waymo.
0: Oh, knocked it into a Waymo.
20: Yeah. Headline
0: said, I just saw the headline.
20: Pedestrian dies after being hit by two vehicles, including a Waymo.
0: Oh, okay. The headline that I read made it sound like it was the autonomous vehicle.
20: That's what I'm saying.
0: Yeah.
20: It was hit by two cars, including a Waymo. But the first car knocked that person, unfortunately, they said about 30 or 40 feet into a Waymo. I don't know if the Waymo was in motion or if it was stationary or not, or you know how that worked out.
0: If that's the case, the Waymo had nothing to do with it.
20: Whether it was stationary or not, you're right.
0: Or moving, right.
20: If it happened to be in that place.
0: The initial contact.
20: Double check that story to make sure those details, you know, because sometimes when a story first comes out, it's like, and then it's, you know, new developments and all of that. But the headline on the app from one of the local stations made it look like the self-driving vehicle was at least in part responsible. And I don't know that would be the case because I don't know what the reaction, by the way, would be. You and I have talked about this, of self-driving vehicles. If a person, let's just say, runs out without being hit by another car, runs out into traffic, you know, unexpectedly, you know, kids running into the street, and I don't know about these automated vehicles and how much, if they're 100% proof in that way. I know humans aren't, so I don't know if the technology is or not, but I think if you wanted to make a movie, getting back to the Red Dawn thing and the Maximum Overdrive, remake Maximum Overdrive with self-driving big rigs coming to life at a truck stop. Oh my gosh, that'd be funny.
0: I would like that. Now yeah. Red Dawn 2, I'll never forget when that was being produced, and remember. Oh, man, our listeners were just, especially our listeners in Michigan, because didn't they film that in Michigan, I think?
20: I think they did, yeah.
0: Red Dawn 2, yeah, and it was, the funniest thing is they had to change it. Remember how they changed the enemy? Because in Red Dawn, the initial Red Dawn, the enemy was, you know, the Russians. I mean, the Cubans were involved in it also.
20: Yeah.
0: But I still remember Powers Booth.
20: Oh,
0: China's sitting this one out.
20: Yeah,
0: remember that one?
20: Yeah,
0: and remember that one? It's like, well, who was on our side? And he's what did he say? Like, whatever it was, a half a billion Chinamen or something. He goes,
20: right,
0: I thought there
20: right.
0: was a billion and a half, and then he throws the alcohol he's drinking onto the fire, and it goes.
20: Yeah,
0: remember that one?
20: Right,
0: but Red Dawn. So that was Russia with Cuba and maybe some of the communist Central American nations at that time, I think. And then Red Dawn 2, it was supposed to be the Chinese. And then the producers figured out that they could sell this to the Chinese market.
20: Yeah.
0: And so they didn't want to have, since they thought they could make a ton of money in China by doing a movie like this. They couldn't use China as the losers, so they used North Korea.
4: Yeah.
0: So right. It was North Korea invading us. And when you can't buy that premise at all, as you said, you know, you could think in the midst of the Cold War, yeah, this might happen with Russia. This could, you know, is this how a war might happen? There's no way that when the Red Dawn 2 came out, what, in maybe 2010 or I don't know when it was.
20: Yeah, whenever.
0: 2012. Right. That you could ever imagine that North Korea would invade the United States.
20: Now.
0: That wasn't even possible.
20: Now, with the whole tariff thing with Canada might invade.
0: Well, we already had that movie.
20: What was that? Oh, Canadian Bacon?
0: Canadian Bacon.
20: Oh, yeah, you're right. Yeah, oh, that's right.
0: That's right, man. I mean, Michael Moore's most realistic movie.
20: Yes. Most accurate movie.
0: Accurate movie, right.
20: That's true. By the way, an update on that story involving that Waymo accident. So according to KDFW, that's the local Fox affiliate, Fox 4 here in Dallas, police said the man was crossing the street outside a crosswalk when he was hit by an SUV going southwest on Maple Avenue. The collision caused the

0: when he was hit by an SUV going southwest on Maple Avenue. The collision caused the man to be thrown into a Waymo traveling in the opposite direction. And it goes on to say that the Waymo detected the pedestrian, basically on, you know, as he started to walk, you know, I guess into traffic, and slowed down. However, the man hit the left rear of the vehicle after being struck by the first vehicle.
1: All right.
0: So it really had nothing Waymo to had do nothing, with the Waymo.
1: Right, had nothing it's, to do with it.
0: You're doing, you know, and the which means, you know, and Waymo, they say, is cooperating with investigators. There were no occupants in the Waymo vehicle. I mean, we know they're not. There are no drivers, but there were no occupants at all. There's nobody in the vehicle. But they're working, you know, with local authorities to try and find out, you know, get all the details.
1: Aren't they dealing with that cul-de-sac problem that they had? Remember that? Remember the cul-de-sac where all those Waymos were sitting?
0: Oh, yeah.
1: Like,
0: you know what's crazy about that?
1: Are complaining, well, oh, there's all these Waymos in this cul-de-sac here just sitting there.
0: They're staging, waiting for someone to.
1: Like it was a residential cul-de-sac, and they're like, get these Waymos out of here.
0: You know what's funny about that? Nate Bargatze, great comedian, has a thing. He lives in a cul-de-sac. My parents live in a cul-de-sac. And when you live in a cul-de-sac, and Nate does a bit on this, and a car you don't recognize comes into the cul-de-sac, everybody takes notice. Because if you don't live in one of the whatever, seven, eight houses,
1: yeah,
0: it's like, what are you doing? And you know, in today's world, you know, with DoorDash and all these kind of deliveries, you know, if it's a brown van with UPS on the side, we know what's going on. But if it's just a car, and they, especially if they don't stop.
1: Oh, and you drive slowly
0: around. What are you doing? And Nate's got a great bit about that. But yeah, that would be kind of freaky. Well, there's a question. So today, for part of the day, I was without a car, and I got into a Uber, and a great experience, a really great ride, and went from point A to point B. And I thought about the Waymo thing, and I thought, you know, with the generation, not generation, but the group of people that don't want to own anything, and at some point, we could be in a place, I think people like us, old people, will still want to own, we want our freedom. I want to be able to drive. I like road trips. I like to be able to go when I want to go. I like to, you know, quite frankly, have my car have that new Whataburger smell. I like to eat in my car. I don't like to have to make friends with the driver, even though all the drivers have been very friendly. I've never had a bad experience. But with the Waymo, you know, that's what they're getting rid of. They're getting rid of this awkward, you know, I don't want to talk to the driver thing, so let's just get rid of the driver altogether. Right?
1: Right. That's a great point.
0: Yeah.
1: Is the selling point of Waymo,
0: you don't have to talk to
1: you anybody. Never have to deal with anyone.
0: No, that's
1: don't even like the Mars movie with Arnold Schwarzenegger. Don't even put a fake robot
0: right
1: to talk to you. I don't want to communicate with anybody.
0: Yeah.
1: Just I put it in where I'm going, just take me there. Here's a question. Do you have to tip in a Waymo?
0: No. I wouldn't.
1: Neither would I.
0: I mean, I don't know is if it more, asks you to.
1: Is it more expensive than an Uber?
0: I think it is. I've never taken one. I think it just started in this. Well, we have some.
1: There'd be two reasons.
0: Yeah.
1: They could charge, you know, $5 more for the same trip,
0: uh-huh.
1: and you'd probably give a $10 tip. I don't know. I don't know how people tip for. I know how I tip.
0: Yeah, I tip well.
1: I always do because it's. I want to keep that five. I still have a five. Because when I look at whether it's Lyft or Uber, those are when I absolutely 100% have to have a ride. There's no negotiating.
0: Right.
1: Cost doesn't matter. $5 or $10 either way, I could care less.
0: Yeah.
1: I got to get to this particular
0: point. I'm with you.
1: So first off, so if you could charge $5 more, because I would tip more than $5.
0: Yeah.
1: And especially

0: on shorter trips to encourage them, if they're in the neighborhood, to always pick me up.
1: Right.
0: I tip very generously for that. But first off, you don't have to tip, so it might be cheaper, and you don't have to deal with another human being.
1: And from the company's standpoint, they don't have to worry about finding enough drivers.
0: Right.
1: You know, it's about the investment of the vehicles. That's it.
0: Yeah.
1: And the maintenance, of course, but yeah.
0: Man. And I don't have to deal. I mean, I can now, if maybe they should have like a cat as a driver, and then I, you know, I could have a conversation.
1: You know what would be funny?
0: What?
1: Have a Waymo-like business and then just put a cat in the driver's seat. I don't think you want to do that.
0: No, you don't want to do that.
1: I'm guessing that's going to be a bad idea.
0: Right.
1: But get a realistic cat that's, you know, just a stuffed animal, you know. Get a realistic cat with its paws on the wheel.
0: To make people feel more comfortable, you have like a stuffed animal in that seat.
1: Yeah.
0: Because people then feel there's a comfort level to having a stuffed animal in there.
1: And I'd talk to the cat.
0: We are Red Eye Radio.
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3: Where are we at with progress for various crops in the summer growing season? USDA meteorologist Brad Rippey gives some of the notable news items from the latest crop progress report for the period ending August 9th.
4: Looking at the key Midwestern states, we do have a handful where corn reaching the dough stage is at least 10 percentage points ahead of the respective five-year averages. The crop is being pushed along a little bit by the recent heat and lack of moisture. It is taking a bit of a bite out of the crop potential, I'm afraid. The soybean crop just about finished up with blooming progress on August 9th, the national number 93%, five-year average 91% last year, 90%. Cotton squaring wrapping up across the country, 93% is the August 9th number, equal to the five-year average, 1 point ahead of last year. The rice crop, the great majority of the crop has already headed out, 87% on August 9th.
3: I'm Rod Bain reporting for the U.S. Department of Agriculture in Washington, D.C.
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0: We are on our radio. He's Eric Carlin. I'm Gary McNamara. How the Republican Party and the Democratic Party are becoming similar. Ooh, wait a minute. Well, it was something that I read yesterday.
1: Yeah.
0: A columnist talking about, in fact, heading threads throughout the day on how similar they are becoming. We'll get to that. Stephen A. Smith on the WNBA.
1: Yeah.
0: You know, the best part is I got him in one of his monologues where he starts medium and just keeps going up and
1: building
0: up
1: and building up and building.
0: Building the rage.
1: I love it.
0: And also the entire thing of the Secret Service sneaking the president off of Air Force One.
1: Yeah.
0: From Turkey, which, by the way, that's a Secret Service call and the correct call. By the way.
1: Yes.

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1: And he's Eric Cronin. I'm Gary McNamara. Coming up in just a minute, the Secret Service, the President, and Turkey all coming up.
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1: So the story came out yesterday, reading from the New York Post here. The president snuck off of Air Force One in a catering truck, departed Turkey on a secret military flight after the Iran threat. President Trump was secretly whisked off of Air Force One in an airport catering truck last month and departed Turkey on a separate military flight in response to a threat from Iran, according to a report. The secret mission reported by the Washington Post on Monday left journalists and even White House staff believing they were on the same plane as the president when they departed the annual NATO summit in Turkey on July 8th. But in reality, they served as a decoy while Trump traveled in a smaller Air Force C-32A. The elaborate ruse saw Trump publicly board an older model Air Force One before being smuggled out in a catering truck that had been lifted up to a door on the opposite side of the entrance to the presidential plane. Trump was accompanied by several aides inside the container, which was lowered into a truck on the tarmac and driven to a nearby Air Force C-32A plane, where the vessel was once again elevated up to a door, apparently allowing Trump and his aides to board the alternate plane. Like the older model presidential plane, the C-32A was also blue and white and emblazoned with the words United States of America, according to the Washington Post. War Secretary Pete Hegseth was on the secret flight with Trump, but boarded separately using external stairs in an attempt to make the flight appear typical, the U.S. official told the outlet. After departing Turkey, the C-32A carrying Trump landed at Mildenhall Air Force Base in the United Kingdom. The plane arrived about 9 minutes before reporters and White House staff aboard Air Force One landed at the same base. Television cameras and media reports note Trump descended the external stairs from Air Force One about 25 minutes after the plane landed. It's unclear how the president moved from the C-32A to the other plane. At that airport, Trump and the White House staff and reporters boarded the $400 million Qatari-gifted jet that the president flew into Turkey on originally. At the time, speculation swirled as to why the older Air Force One was being used to depart Turkey rather than the newer and more luxurious plane. The White House and Trump denied that the switcheroo was related to a threat from Iran or security concerns from with the new plane, which Trump is using as a temporary Air Force One while Boeing finishes work on the permanent replacement planes. So there you go.
2: Wow.
1: This is a Secret Service call.
2: Yeah.
1: Whatever information they had,
2: yep,
1: they didn't know.
2: Right.
1: And in the age of terrorism, they just didn't know. And we've said this before. We remember in 9/11. Remember how the Democrats mocked Bush?
2: Yeah. Yeah.
1: For going to Nebraska?
2: Right.
1: To the bunker?
2: Yeah.
1: Because they didn't know?
2: That's the Air Force Base I was born on.
1: Oh.
2: Off at Air Force Base.
1: Wow.
2: And it's a highly secured base. Well, especially that bunker. My brother-in-law worked in that bunker for a couple of years. He was stationed there. And, you know, it's, and they did. They were, it was like, oh, look, he's, you know, and it was, they made a mockery of it. Actually, it was a great call.
1: It's the only call that you could make until the president said, I want to go to Washington.
2: Right.
1: And at that point, you have to obey the president.
2: But yeah.
1: The fact is, when something strikes like this and the Secret Service says, Mr. President, now, most presidents follow what the Secret Service is telling them to do at that moment. It's got nothing to do, because I saw it already on social media. Oh, Trump's hiding again. No. Well, unfortunately, they believe that the executive branch is part of the one legislative house of their dreams of a socialist society. No, the president is commander in chief. That is a branch of the government. In an attack or situation like this, when you're at war and you believe there's an assassination attempt out for you and the threat is critical, you do exactly what the Secret Service tells you to do. And it's got nothing to do with hiding because you're afraid.
2: And by the way,
1: it's because you are the commander in chief.
2: Yes.
1: And you're one third of the power of the government of the United States.
2: For those morons saying, oh, he was just hiding, I want you to repeat the following out loud in front of other people. Donald Trump was afraid of being seen. The guy who puts his name on, literally, on the side of every building he builds was afraid of being seen. Give me a break. By the way, how it went down, him hiding in that and then being, that's, you know, that reminds me of all the president's planes. What was the one with Harrison Ford? Get off my plane. What was the one?
1: I never saw the whole thing.
2: Was it Air Force One? What was it called?
1: Maybe it was Air Force One.
2: Whatever it was. It was a good action movie. Highly unrealistic. But it's kind of in that realm. It's like, we need you to get in this thing, and we're going to take you. Now, the thing is, what'd they say, a food truck?
1: Catering truck, yeah.
2: Catering truck. It was filled with Diet Cokes, because that's all he drinks. But no, it's just, that to me is fascinating all day long. But I'm glad they made the call, whether it was a viable threat or not. In that moment, they believed it was a viable threat. You have to make that call, and you have to protect him. Let's be very clear. There have been multiple attempts on this president's life. That right there is the landscape of where we are in terms of the hatred for this president. And on top of course, nations like Iran, who are trying, according to reports, trying to kill him, and which is the case with a lot of presidents. But this specific president has had in recent years multiple attempts on his life, one within a quarter inch of his life.
1: To us, and I know I can speak for you, it doesn't matter whether it's a Democrat or Republican president.
2: Exactly.
1: It's the executive branch, and you do everything in a situation like this to protect. In fact,
2: yes,
1: probably if I was the head of the Secret Service, and I'm sure this opinion is held, there probably were people that told him, we don't want you to go to Turkey.
2: Yeah, I can see that.
1: We don't want you to be flying in this. I bet you somebody in the Secret Service, you know, put that out.
2: Yeah.
1: We would advise, Mr. President, we're not telling you not to, we would advise you not to do it. The risks are just too great. With not knowing. And I don't know. I mean, especially if the story is true about the, which demands a congressional investigation, even if it's behind closed doors.
2: Right.
1: To find out, was that plane not properly prepared?
2: Right. Right.
1: To defend itself?
2: Right.
1: Because it's very important. I don't need to know it. You don't need to know it. I don't need to know
2: that
1: the
2: plane has
1: systems.
2: One purpose.
1: Right.
2: One. I mean, I guess two, but we'll combine them. To safely transport the president to places he needs to be, regardless of who the president is. And it needs to work every time. And needs to be capable on every level, full stop.
1: Yeah, this isn't, well, sort of is rocket science. Missiles can hit a plane.
2: Yeah, it is. It is.
1: and so as far as I'm concerned, if the Secret Service saw a threat, then they tell the president, you need to do this now. This is serious.
2: Yep.
1: We don't know what the threat is. We're never going to know what the threat is.
2: Right.
1: But
2: I'm glad they made the call.
1: Yeah. And that goes.
2: It was the right thing to do.
1: It got nothing to do with whether it's Trump. It has to do with he's president of the United States. It's the executive branch of the United States.
2: Yep.
1: You do everything to protect. And I remember, you know, the childishness, you know, that I saw on social media. Oh, Trump's afraid. Same thing you heard about Bush on 9/11.
2: Right. Right.
1: Yeah. Yeah. Well, yeah. The unknown,
2: mm-hmm.
1: Yeah, we're afraid,
2: yeah.
1: And we're protecting the executive branch.
2: Yep.
1: Until we know what the situation is.
2: Yep.
1: Until we know we're protecting the executive branch of the United States of America.
2: Right.
1: And if you don't like it, go to hell.
2: Yep. Absolutely.
1: It's that simple.
2: Remember when they were trying to limit former president's Secret Service protection? And then they turned that around. And it was like, why in the world would you want to do that? Because they're still targets.
1: And it was, we were against that push.
2: Yes.
1: To take away their protection.
2: Right.
1: Was it Republicans that were advocating for it to take away the protection?
2: I don't know how many Republicans were on board for it. But I don't care who the president is.
1: We didn't care.
2: Said
1: no.
2: You can't do that.
1: No, you can't.
2: In fact, I have an issue with VPs losing their Secret Service protection after 6 months of no longer being in office. Because especially if it's a, you know, that VP could be at one point a presidential candidate. But beyond that, they could be a target. And I don't care if it's Kamala Harris or J.D. Vance. I don't care.
1: Or AOC.
2: I don't care.
1: Because, and I say AOC because yesterday that was the scuttlebutt. Okay, her appearance means she's now running for president.
2: Yeah. No, you protect the office.
1: Yeah.
2: That is part of all of this. We can disagree with them. You know, we can vote against them. But there must be proper protection for the executive branch, for the head of the executive branch, the commander in chief, at all times.
1: We are Red Eye Radio.
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0: We are Red Eye Radio. He is Eric Carly, and I'm Gary McNamara. Welcome, and good morning.
1: Thanks for being here. I'm sorry, I just looked at the Babylon Bee.
2: Yeah, what do you got?
1: Inspired by AOC, James Tallarico also likes to have his eggs frozen.
2: Oh my gosh!
1: Did you see the picture of Waltz, Tim Waltz, golfing yesterday?
2: No, yeah, it's like, no,
1: very unique swing. People were criticizing his swing, but I'll say this: It's a very short backswing, very short, and then he just comes all the way through. He finishes his swing. I'll say that.
2: So
1: I don't know. I don't think he hit it far though.
2: On a scale of 1 to 10. On the swing, on just what you saw.
1: It keeps him from being injured. It's a kind of swing you would have if you don't want to hurt yourself.
2: But where would you rate it?
1: Out of a 10?
2: Yeah.
1: If you're talking about a professional swing being a 10, I'd say maybe a 3 or a 4.
2: An amateur 10.
1: I don't
2: maybe
1: know.
2: Maybe a 5.
1: I don't know.

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5: 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ABC's Karen Waugh with more.
6: The Washington Post reports when the president departed the NATO summit in Turkey last month, the plane that the world watched him board took off without him. It all came after a credible Iranian threat against the president, which he spoke about during the summit.
7: They want to take out the U.S. leader, me. I'm on every list.
6: The ruse was so complete, reporters on Air Force One had no idea the president was not on board. They were ordered to keep the window shades closed, and the plane's tracking systems were switched off.
5: Pushback from doctors across the country after President Trump issues an executive order recommending fewer childhood vaccines. Here's ABC Chief White House Correspondent Mary Bruce.
8: The White House now calling for children to get vaccinated against 11 diseases, down from the 18 diseases previously recommended by the CDC. Key to the president's plan, splitting the measles, mumps, and rubella vaccine into three separate shots, even though individual shots are currently not available in the U.S. Trump claiming without evidence that the current combined vaccine is harmful and could be linked to autism.
5: Dr. Richard Besser is former acting director of the CDC.
9: I practice pediatrics for more than 30 years. This is a big mistake. It's a step in the wrong direction.
5: It's primary election day in more than six states, South Carolina, Vermont, Alabama, Connecticut, Minnesota, and Wisconsin, where Democratic Socialist Francesca Hong is leading in the polls for the Democrats. The GOP is watching, says ABC campaign journalist Gabby Vinnick.
10: Republicans have put money behind Hong, thinking that she will be the better matchup for Republican U.S. Representative Tom Tiffany in November.
5: The death toll in the Colombian earthquake, at least 130, but many are still believed trapped under rubble. 1,600 buildings reported damaged or destroyed. This is ABC News.
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5: Iran has released demands of compensation as a part of negotiations to end the war. ABC National correspondent Stephen Portnoy.
13: In a social media post, the president responded to the Iranian demand for reparations or damages by saying it's an interesting idea, because he says he's now likewise demanding compensation from Iran for, quote, all of the people that they have killed and gravely wounded with their roadside bombs in many conflicts. The president also says compensation should be paid to the families of protesters who've been killed in Iran, he says, over the last 50 years.
5: Puerto Rico's water rationing continues. ABC's Victor Oquendo reporting from San Juan.
14: The state of emergency in Puerto Rico intensifying, as hundreds of thousands of people, including in the capital of San Juan, have to go without running water for 48 hours at a time under a mandatory rationing system. The island facing a crippling drought, compounded by a notoriously aging water infrastructure. Levels at the Carraíso Reservoir, critical to San Juan, dangerously low.
5: Music mogul Suge Knight talking about Dwayne Davis, who is now on trial in Las Vegas in connection with the shooting death of Tupac Shakur.
15: Everything he said and talked about, he already told on himself. So what are you going to do? Erased all the recordings of the interviews he did.
5: In Davis's memoir, he admitted he procured the gun used in the murder. Suge Knight speaking to ABC from prison, where he's serving time for an unrelated crime. Sherry Preston, ABC News.
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16: Alabama and South Carolina, plus congressional races in several more states. And Bloomberg's Amy Morris has the details.
17: A Supreme Court ruling cleared the way for Alabama to use its 2023 legislature-drawn congressional map, but it was too late for 4 of those district races, so they were rescheduled for August 11th. In South Carolina, 10 Republicans are competing in a special primary election to replace the late Senator Lindsey Graham on the general election ballot. If no one wins the majority, the top 2 vote-getters will advance to a special runoff on August 25th. Regular primary elections are also going on in Connecticut, Minnesota, Vermont, and Wisconsin. In Washington, Amy Morris, Bloomberg Radio.
18: Amy, thanks. Back at the White House, President Trump's revived his effort to roll back the childhood vaccination schedule. He has issued an executive order recommending the combined measles, mumps, rubella vaccine be broken into 3 separate shots. The president's tying the issue to rising rates of autism.
19: Well, we do not know exactly what the cause is with respect to autism. It is essential to our research efforts that we have the very best vaccine recommendations in the entire world. So we're reducing them. We're changing it to visits over a period of a year and a half.
18: Again, that was President Trump speaking from the Oval Office. Scientific research has uncovered no link between vaccines and autism. The American Academy of Pediatrics says the president's order could lead to confusion and uncertainty for parents and raise the risk their kids miss or delay useful vaccines.
16: Let's turn to the markets now, Nathan, where chip stocks are in focus this morning. NVIDIA is sourcing $500 billion in new financing for AI infrastructure from Wall Street. Six firms, Apollo Global Management, Blackstone, BlackRock, Brookfield Asset Management, Goldman Sachs, and KKR, are providing the capital. Bloomberg's senior executive editor for tech, Tom Giles, says it's a way to reassure skeptics concerned about circular financing.
20: The concern is that should demand not materialize as quickly as hoped, that could result in, you know, something catastrophic for the industry. So the more companies you have like Apollo and others, BlackRock, Blackstone, putting their necks on the line, the more that should give the market a bit of a sense of reassurance that they're all in this together. NVIDIA's not alone.
16: Bloomberg's Tom Giles adds, although the headline number is large, there are few details on the timing and structure of the financing.
18: And Karen, Intel has raised $20 billion in an upsized share sale, a third more than the chipmaker was targeting when it announced the deal just yesterday morning. Sources say the sale drew more than $100 billion in demand. Intel is building up its cash reserves with the goal of taking on a more central role in the AI boom.
16: Nathan, Bloomberg News has also learned Anthropic has struck a $9 billion deal with Riot Platforms. That's a Bitcoin mining company that recently began selling AI data center capacity. Shares of Riot Platforms, they're up 20.5% in early trading.
18: And Karen, Apple still plans to offer a glass-centric overhaul of its iPhone for the device's 20th anniversary. Sources say the company expects to launch iPhone Pro models next year that will make use of a new glassy look with glass on the front and back of the phones and curving into the sides. The news counters an analyst report that Apple had canceled the move.
16: Time now for a look at some of the other stories making news in New York and around the world. And for that, we're joined by Bloomberg's John Tucker. John, good morning.
21: And Karen, good morning to you. In Western Colombia, first responders urgently searching for people trapped under the rubble from that 7.4 magnitude earthquake. More than 100 are dead, the country's president declaring a national disaster with destruction reported in multiple cities. Aid groups are mobilizing. Barbara Mello is with the World Vision Colombia.
22: The well-being of the children is going to be our number one priority in the next couple of hours, in the next couple of days.
21: In the city of Cali, where at least 19 buildings collapsed, rescuers are using their bare hands and buckets, scooping debris as they look for survivors. This quake comes less than 2 months after twin earthquakes struck neighboring Venezuela. The rollout of New York Mayor Mamdani's pied-à-terre tax has been temporarily blocked by a state court judge. The city was sued last week by a group of homeowners who said City Hall's publication of a list of properties that could be subject to the tax has caused mass confusion and invited the unwarranted scrutiny of their personal information. The U.S. just sweltered through the warmest month ever recorded. The National Oceanic and Atmospheric Administration says the average temperature for the U.S. mainland reached 76.9 in July. And London's Heathrow Airport has lost its position as Europe's busiest airport to Istanbul. According to the BBC, the U.S. war with Iran has had an impact on Heathrow's passenger traffic, with Middle East routes in July down over 20% year-on-year. Global News 24 hours a day. And whenever you want with Bloomberg News Now, I'm John Tucker. This is Bloomberg. Karen.
16: All right, John, thanks. Time now for the Bloomberg Sports Update. Here's John Stashower. John, good morning.
23: Good morning, Karen. You would not have expected this to be the time the Mets finally started winning. They had just traded away almost their entire bullpen. They're playing without their far and away best player, Juan Soto, and yet the Mets, 6-1 on this road trip. They've scored 50 runs in the six wins in Atlanta. It started in the first inning.
24: Eddie with the bases loaded and two out. And he flies one to deep right center field. Back goes Harris to the warning track, looking up, and it's out of here. Brett Badia with a grand slam. Runnies pick to click, and he clicks for four runs. The Mets' third grand grand slam of the season.
23: On SNY, Mets up 7-2 in the third inning, went on to beat the first place Braves 8-5. Red Sox, of course, were floundering at 32-46 and then went 30-5. Now they've lost three in a row, beaten by Toronto 2-1 as the Jays beat Sonny Gray. He drops to 14-3 on the year. The game included a 16-minute long review of a crazy play where two Red Sox runners didn't know how many outs there were. In Sacramento, Tampa Bay scored 8 in the 8th. The Rays beat the A's 10-6. That's 7 wins in a row. And Tampa Bay now 6 games better than the entire American League, including the Yankees, are at the stadium tonight to play Seattle. Mariners coming in under 500 a year after they won 90 games and went to Game 7 of the ALCS. Dallas Cowboys last year swung the big trade with the Jets to get Quinnen Williams, and now they've locked the D lineman up for 3 more years at over $100 million. Dallas has still not signed wideout George Pickens long-term. He's playing on the franchise tag. The Patriots trying to get a deal done with all-pro cornerback Christian Gonzalez. Reportedly, they've offered him the most money ever for a corner, the most to any player in Patriots history. That includes Tom Brady, and Gonzalez said no. The Pats did extend veteran tight end Hunter Henry. John Stashower, Bloomberg Sports, Karen Nathan.
5: All right, John, thank you. S&P futures, little change. Dow futures down 0.1%. NASDAQ futures up about 0.1%. 10-year Treasury yield 4.72%. And NYMEX crude oil at $84.03 a barrel.
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18: Good morning, I'm Nathan Hager. As the wait continues for a deal to reopen the Strait of Hormuz, President Trump is making new demands on Iran for reparations. He was asked about it in the Oval Office.
1: You said this last talks was Iran's last chance before decapitation. So what now? What comes next?
18: We'll find out. That was President Trump speaking to reporters in the Oval Office. And joining us from Dubai this morning is Bloomberg's head of Middle East coverage, Stuart Livingston Wallace. So, Stuart, we've been following these backdoor negotiations, but in the front door, it seems like Iran and the U.S. Keep raising the ante with each other when it comes to their demands. Where does that leave things when it comes to getting the Hormuz status resolved? Good morning.
2: Good morning, Nathan. I mean, it is a change of tone. And what's surprising here is that over the weekend, it felt like the president was being more conciliatory, you know, and trying to dial things back and sort of giving, certainly giving diplomacy a chance. And then obviously these comments on reparations, somewhat more aggressive. Now, there's a couple of questions here. Number one, is it even realistic given, you know, access to funds? We think there are probably about $2 billion worth of frozen Iranian funds in the U.S. That number is much, much wider outside, you know, with estimates anywhere from 24 to 100 billion. But can the U.S. access that? So how practical is this? So then you have to kind of fall back on the assumption, are we basically up in the ante here? Is the rhetoric once more heating up? And ultimately, where will that lead? And that's only something we'll really be able to answer in the next several days. I think underlying all of this is still that imperative of getting the shipping flowing again, getting the oil, the gas, and all the other commodities flowing again, and trying to put a dampener on inflation, which is definitely a concern, I think, for every economy out there. So again, something we'll watch over the next few days. You know, there was nothing in that statement we saw last night that sort of suggested that we were about to go back to full-scale hostilities. But again, definitely a change of tone, and that is concerning.
18: Yeah, and I mean, we keep seeing changes in tone from one way to another as these talks continue. How are allies in the Gulf region making sense of all this, Stuart?
2: I mean, I think in much the same way as they have since February and, you know, arguably before then, which is they're not entirely sure which way things are going to go. Clearly, their prime prerogative here is to get some sort of detente, to get some sort of agreement, at least a preliminary agreement that gives everyone a bit of breathing space to talk about all the many, many other issues that need to be resolved. From their perspective, they need their economies functioning again, and they can't do that when we're kind of in this sort of never-ending war, even if it doesn't necessarily look like that today. But ultimately, they have higher priorities here, which is they want to transform their economies. They can't do that in a perpetual state of war, and they can't do that when their supply lines are constantly being disrupted and they're living under this constant threat of a resumption of full-scale hostilities.
18: Oh, we heard the reporter raise the idea of decapitation, a last chance for negotiations that the president had talked about a while back, with this idea more recently that the president might put economic pressure to bear as the main driving force here. In our last minute, Stuart, with the president talking about reparations, could that be another sign of economic pressure from the U.S.?
2: Yeah, conceivably. I mean, I think that economic pressure is already there. I mean, if you look at the inflation, right, the annualized inflation rate in Iran, we think is probably around the 77% right now. So it's really not looking great. And on top of that, you've got pretty much a record low in the rial, the Iranian currency. You've got power blackouts because they can't keep the grid going. I mean, it is a pretty awful situation economically in Iran. The sticking point is the following, is that Iran has shown itself willing to absorb incredible amounts of pain. Its pain threshold is very high. Not only that, but it has an absolutely unwavering willingness to crack down incredibly viciously on anyone protesting or deeming to suggest that perhaps the situation needs to change internally. So add all of that up and, you know, potentially that is an effective strategy, but it could take many years before it proves to be effective.
18: Thanks for this, Stuart. As always, Stuart Livingston Wallace of Bloomberg News leading our Middle East coverage from Dubai. Karen.
5: Nathan, let's repeat some of our top stories this morning. Six states are holding primary elections today, including special elections in Alabama House districts and in South Carolina for Senate. Democrats' ideological divide will be

0: Elections in Alabama House districts and in South Carolina for Senate. Democrats' ideological divide will be on display in races for governor in Wisconsin and Senate in Minnesota. President Trump has signed an executive order recommending the combined measles, mumps, rubella vaccine be broken into three. The president is tying the move to unproven claims the combined shot may be linked to autism. And the death toll is up to 132 from a 7.4 magnitude earthquake in western Colombia. The tremor left people buried under rubble and caused significant damage to the country's coffee-growing heartland. And we have more on those stories coming up on Bloomberg Daybreak.
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4: Damage to three hospitals collapsed. The U.S. just sweltered through the warmest month ever recorded. The U.S. government says July's average was around 3 degrees higher than the 20th century average. In sports, the Mets have now won 6 of their last 7 games after beating the Braves last night. The Red Sox, Orioles, Giants, and A's all lose. Global news 24 hours a day. And whenever you want it with Bloomberg News Now, I'm John Tucker. This is Bloomberg. Nathan.
5: Okay, John, thanks. It's 6:23 on Wall Street, and with just about a month or so to go until President Trump hosts China's Xi Jinping in Washington, there may be a new source of trade friction between the two biggest economies this morning. And it's over nuts. One nut in particular. Joining us for more on this is Bloomberg News Global Trade Editor Brendan Murray. And Brendan, we've been sort of debating off the air about whether to call them pecans or pecans. But bottom line, we can call them more expensive this morning in China. Why? Good morning.
6: Yeah, exactly. So I lived in Georgia, so I'm going to call them pecans. Okay. These are not a huge cash crop for American farmers, but the symbolism here is the biggest impact, really, when China instituted this tariff on pecan imports from the U.S. and also from Mexico. What it's saying is we can hit your farmers. This is a small, mostly symbolic move, really. But here we are just a couple of months before the midterm elections. And Beijing is really sending a message here that we can do it with soybeans. We can do it with beef. We can do it with all sorts of other U.S. agricultural goods. The pecan is, you know, a small one, but it's important in states like Georgia and Arizona and Texas, you know, traditionally red states.
5: Yeah, and I don't know if how popular pecan pie is in China, but I guess we can talk about the rates here. Something like 54% for U.S. imports and up to 52%, I guess, for Mexican pecan imports. Why the difference?
6: Yeah, exactly. So Mexico has gotten sort of caught in the crossfire of the U.S.-China trade war. The U.S. administration, the Trump trade advisors, are trying to crack down on what they think is a lot of irregular transshipment going through Mexico. That's essentially Chinese companies setting up shop in Mexico and making their goods there and shipping them under a lower tariff into the U.S. And so the U.S. wants Mexico to crack down on that kind of thing, and Mexico is taking steps in that direction. So China is looping Mexico into this punitive tariff that they've put in place because of that reason, because it's saying don't put any trade barriers up because Washington is telling you to do so. And so it's producers of pecans are getting hit as well.
5: Now, you mentioned this is a symbolic move on China's part. Is it the kind of move that could upset things as we get closer to that summit between Presidents Trump and Xi next month?
6: It's nothing that's going to cause a huge flare up in the trade tensions, but it's a reminder to the U.S. trade representative. They're conducting their own investigations in Washington into things like forced labor and excess industrial capacity, with China in the crosshairs in both cases. It's a reminder to Trump's trade advisors that China can conduct its own investigations and do the same kind of thing. So we're not back in a tit-for-tat kind of trade skirmish yet, but this is the kind of thing that inches the two sides in that direction, but nothing that will cause the whole relationship to boil over.
5: So in our last 30 seconds, then, no concerns that this could affect something that's very important on the U.S. side, that China meet its commitments on agricultural purchases from the U.S.?
6: Yeah, exactly. I mean, we are, as you said, 4 to 6 weeks away from this summit between Presidents Trump and Xi, and both sides are really kind of laying markers down to say we've got leverage on our side, and we'll see your leverage and raise you some of that leverage. Ultimately, the two sides are going to come together and try to extend this ceasefire on tariffs that they've had in place for about 10 months now. But this is the kind of thing that that will cause the U.S. Administration to take notice.
5: Okay, Brendan, thanks so much for this, as always. Brendan Murray, our global trade editor for Bloomberg News on the PCAN, anti-dumping duties out of China. Up next, we'll get the latest on U.S. and Iran hardening positions in our 6:30 news. 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
7: Showers and thunderstorms may cause a few delays this morning in Washington, and again late in the day, high near 90. Showers and thunderstorms likely cause some issues in Chicago this afternoon. Temperatures will get up into the lower 80s. Showers and thunderstorms may cause problems around Indianapolis and Cincinnati, highs in the lower to middle 80s. Low clouds and fog this morning in San Francisco, high in the middle 70s. I'm Scott Kaplan, Bloomberg Radio.
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9: Coming up to 6:30 on Wall Street. Good morning. I'm Karen Moscow.
5: I'm Nathan Hager. We're nearly 3 hours away from the open of U.S. trading. 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
9: President Trump is demanding that Iran pay reparations for past attacks as negotiations to reopen the Strait of Hormuz continue. The president hardened his stance after accusing Tehran of seeking compensation for war damages. Bloomberg's Josh Wingrove asked the president about the Hormuz negotiations during an Oval Office news conference.
10: Can you give us any estimate of when you think the Strait of Hormuz will be permanent?
11: Well, it's open now. We're taking a lot of ships. It's open now. Look. The only one that has control of the Strait of Hormuz right now is the United States Navy.
9: And according to Al Jazeera, Qatar is saying that the Oman-Iran talks have reached the advanced stage, but President Trump's latest demands are likely to be rejected by Tehran. Crude oil is adding to a four-day rally. Right now, looking at Brent, it is up 1.6% at $89.14 a barrel, and NYMEX crude oil is up 1.8% at $83.62.
5: Well, back in this country, Karen, voters in Wisconsin and Minnesota are going to decide Democratic primary races seen as battlegrounds of the party's ongoing civil war. There are also special primaries today in Alabama and South Carolina. Bloomberg's Amy Morris reports.
12: In Wisconsin, progressive candidate Francesca Hong is leading in all available polling in the Democratic primary for governor. It is a tighter race in Minnesota between Lieutenant Governor Peggy Flanagan, backed by the party's left, and Representative Angie Craig, backed by centrists. Alabama is holding a special primary for four U.S. House districts after the Supreme Court said it could use its 2023 congressional map. And in South Carolina, 10 Republicans are competing in a special primary election to replace the late Senator Lindsey Graham on the general election ballot. Regular primary elections are going on in Connecticut and Vermont. In Washington, Amy Morris, Bloomberg Radio.
9: Great, Amy, thanks. Back at the White House, President Trump has issued an executive order recommending a breakup of the measles, mumps, and rubella vaccine to three separate shots. The president is linking the move to unproven claims that the combined vaccine is tied to rising autism rates.
11: It's inconvenient. It's five stops. But it's something that I think will have a huge impact on autism.
9: President Trump again speaking from the Oval Office. The American Academy of Pediatrics says spreading out the vaccines could lead to more kids missing shots at a time when vaccination rates are already falling.
5: Turning to markets now, Karen, futures are mostly higher after yesterday's declines on Wall Street. A group of U.S. investment giants is partnering with NVIDIA on $500 billion in funding for the AI infrastructure build-out. The list of involved firms includes Blackstone, BlackRock, and Apollo Global Management. We get more from Bloomberg's Emily Grafeo.
13: Building out artificial intelligence is really expensive. These companies have to build data centers. They also need to buy chips to put inside the data center to build out artificial intelligence. NVIDIA has those chips, so they're incentivized to kind of partner with these investment giants and these other AI companies to get deals like this done.
5: And Bloomberg's Emily Grafeo reports the deal also includes Goldman Sachs, KKR, and Brookfield Asset Management.
9: Nathan Intel has raised $20 billion in an upsized share sale. That's a third more than it was targeting when it announced the deal yesterday morning. And sources say the share sale has drawn more than $100 billion in demand.
5: Watching shares of Riot Platforms in the pre-market, Karen, they're up more than 19%. Bloomberg News has learned Anthropic has struck a $9 billion deal with the Bitcoin miner that recently started selling AI data center capacity.
9: Shares of Rocket Lab, they're down about 7.5% this morning. The company signaled a potential new delay with its Neutron rocket, and that's raising the prospect that the vehicle meant to challenge SpaceX's dominant Falcon 9 rocket won't fly until 2027.
5: Gold is trading near a two-month high ahead of a U.S. inflation report that could provide fresh clues into the Fed's appetite for an interest rate hike. We get the Consumer Price Index tomorrow. It is forecast to have increased 0.1% in July.
9: And that's some of the things that you need to know to start your day, brought to you by Interactive Brokers. 6:32 on Wall Street. Let's bring in John Tucker with more on what else is going on in New York and around the world. John, good morning.
4: Yeah, good morning, Karen. A legal setback for New York Mayor Mamdani on his pied-à-terre tax. Let's get that story this morning from Bloomberg's Charlie Pellet.
14: The rollout of the tax was temporarily blocked by a state court judge on Staten Island. Last week, the city was sued by a group of homeowners who said City Hall's publication of a list of properties that could be subject to the levy has caused, quote, mass confusion and invited unwarranted scrutiny of their personal information. The judge granted the homeowners' request for a temporary restraining order blocking the city from taking further steps to enforce the law pending further proceedings. In New York, Charlie Pellet, Bloomberg Radio.
4: The death toll from the earthquake in Colombia has reached at least 132. Now, that number is likely to continue rising as rescue teams search for survivors amid the wreckage. Significant damage was reported in the country's coffee heartland, the region immediately east of the epicenter. Some 188 people are still missing. The U.S. just sweltered through the warmest month ever recorded. The story this morning from Bloomberg's Gina Cervetti.
15: The average temperature for the U.S. mainland reached 76.9 Fahrenheit in July. That's according to figures from the Oceanic and Atmospheric Administration. The U.S. government has been tracking temperatures for 132 years. July's average was around 3 degrees higher than the 20th century average. It also exceeded the previous record set in July 1936 during what's known as the Dust Bowl. Andrew Pershing, a climate scientist at the nonprofit Climate Central, says, "This is what we expect on a warming planet." Gina Cervetti, Bloomberg Radio.
4: Luigi Mangione and the Manhattan DA's office have their final court conference today with a host of issues still up in the air before his September 8th murder trial begins. Mangione is accused of fatally shooting United Health Group executive Brian Thompson outside a Midtown Manhattan hotel in December of 2024. The hearing could provide hints on Mangione's strategy after his lawyers withdrew an earlier plan for a psychiatric defense. And the Trump administration has sued New York, Connecticut, and Vermont over its policies that provide non-citizens in-state tuition higher education benefits. According to the lawsuits, the states violated the Constitution's Supremacy Clause. And President Trump's media company reports it signed up more than 10 customers to a new service providing traders with faster access to polls from top Truth Social accounts. The company planning to charge Truth API subscribers $100,000 a month. Global news 24 hours a day. And whenever you want it with Bloomberg News Now, I'm John Tucker. This is Bloomberg, Karen.
9: All right, John, thanks. S&P futures, they are a little changed this morning. So are Dow futures. NASDAQ futures now up 0.25%, up 70 points. And the 10-year Treasury yield at 4.72%.
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9: And I'm Karen Moscow, and government bonds are falling. Stocks are a little changed this morning. We're seeing oil prices rise. It's reviving inflationary concerns. A day before the release of a key U.S. consumer price report. And we check the markets all day long here on Bloomberg. S&P futures, little change. So are Dow futures, NASDAQ futures up 0.25%, up 67 points. The DAX in Germany, little change. 10-year Treasury down 4/32, yield 4.72%. The yield on the two-year, 4.24%. NYMEX crude oil up 1.9%, up $1.54 at $83.67 a barrel. Brent up 1.7% at $89.19. COMEX gold up 0.4%, up $17 at $4,437 an ounce. The Bloomberg Dollar Spot Index, it is little change. The euro, 1.1538 against the dollar. British pound, 1.3502. The yen at 159.26. And Bitcoin is up 0.2% at $64,200. That is a Bloomberg Business Flash. Now here's John Tucker with more on what's going on around the world. John.
4: Hey, good morning, Karen. The U.S. and Iran appear to be hardening their positions as the wait continues for a deal to reopen the Strait of Hormuz. President Trump says he's demanding reparations from Iran. President Trump has revived his effort to roll back the childhood vaccination schedule. He's issued an executive order recommending the combined measles, mumps, and rubella vaccine be broken into 3 separate vaccines. More than 100 people are dead after that 7.4 magnitude earthquake rocked western Colombia. The country's president has declared a national disaster with destruction reported in multiple cities. Sports, the Mets now have won 6 of their last 7 games. They beat the Braves last night. Red Sox, Orioles, Giants, and A's all lose. Global news 24 hours a day. And whenever you want it with Bloomberg News Now, I'm John Tucker. This is Bloomberg. Karen.
9: All right, John, thank you. It is 6:42 on Wall Street. Let's turn to news in science and technology now with the Bloomberg NJIT STEM Report. 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And here's what's making news in science, technology, engineering, and math. A workhorse Chinese rocket blew up while launching a communications satellite. It is the second failure of the rocket family this year. A Long March 7A rocket appeared to explode roughly a minute and a half after taking off last night. The rocket was carrying a communications satellite. No people were on board, and the cause is under investigation. Vietnamese aerospace company VinSpace says it has signed a contract with SpaceX to send its first satellites into orbit on board a SpaceX rideshare mission next year. This as the Southeast Asian nation moves to develop its space industry. VinSpace will launch its satellites on a SpaceX Transporter rideshare mission run by Elon Musk's company, which enables multiple customers to share a single launch. And Jackie, the bald eagle who became an internet sensation and a symbol of the species recovery in California, died yesterday after being treated for an illness at a veterinary facility. For more than a decade, nature lovers watched via an online video feed as Jackie and her partner Shadow tended to their nests each year atop trees near Big Bear Lake in the San Bernardino Mountains east of Los Angeles. That is a Bloomberg NJIT STEM report. Nathan.
5: I used to live around there.
9: Oh.
5: Well, thank you, Karen. It was kind of sad news to wrap up the STEM report. Oh, well. We're coming up on 6:44 on Wall Street. We'll always have the memories of Jackie the Eagle. Let's check what's going on in D.C., where some of the top stories include President Trump hardening his stance with Iran, clouding the chance for a Hormuz deal. The president citing unproven autism risk and ordering rescheduled childhood vaccines. And the Democratic divide potentially on display in primaries in Wisconsin and Minnesota. Joining us from the nation's capital this morning is Bloomberg government Congress reporter Rachel Schilke. Rachel, good to have you with us on Daybreak this morning as we continue to watch the shifting rhetoric between the U.S. and Iran. What's the latest? Good morning.
0: Yeah, good morning. Well, we're seeing just a lot of ramped up pressure from the Trump administration to put the economy first, as opposed to maybe a more aggressive military approach that we have seen in this war so far. And so he's hardening his stance. He's saying that the Islamic Republic must pay reparations for these past attacks and even have compensation for its own people. And so we're starting to see the president take on this more economic approach that I think that the administration is hoping is a bit more palatable to voters. Obviously, the midterms are coming up and this war is not popular. And especially with Trump himself not being on the ballot, it's going to be very hard for Republicans to kind of square away this war with its folks. And stuff like this, where the president is trying to put economic pressure on Iran, that I think is supposed to be an incentive to show that the president is taking this issue seriously and that he wants to see some change.
5: And it's interesting, though, to see the reaction in the market with crude oil trading back above around $90 a barrel this morning and raising inflation concerns in the bond market. I mean, that has to be part of the calculation at the White House as well about whether if this issue doesn't get resolved, that it could keep inflation concerns lingering for voters.
0: Absolutely. I think that's something on Capitol Hill we've heard a lot from Republicans is that they are concerned about the rising prices and they understand that inflation and affordability are really two big issues that voters are deciding on when they go to the polls this fall and even in these primaries that we're seeing this year. And I think that the president has not really done, I think, the best job that Republicans would like to see in explaining his path for the war. This kind of economic approach that he's taking, I think, is easing some concerns from Republicans who wanted to see the president taking it more seriously, that these economic issues are really hurting people in their districts, people in their states. And so I think Republicans are kind of waited with bated breath to see if Iran ends up working with the U.S. on this. But again, there's not a lot of time before the midterms. There's a lot of primaries happening, a lot of general elections obviously coming up this fall. So it's going to be interesting to see whether or not this deal can get squared away by then.
5: No, which makes it interesting to see what the president's been focused on in this latest point in the news cycle with this executive order focused on rolling back the childhood vaccination schedule. Why put this on the front burner now?
0: Well, the president is, I would say a lot of Republicans and even some Democrats will point it out that the president is often not the best with his timing. We've seen that a lot in Congress. Well, he'll kind of announce some things that will derail legislative schedule. So the fact that he's dropping something like this right before midterms, I guess, is not totally surprising. I think that it's a politically unpopular issue. It has been for a really long time. We have seen this administration take this stance in a way that maybe we haven't seen from previous administrations. And so I think that it's just another notch against Republicans when they're trying to go to the ballots and asking voters to continue to give them this GOP trifecta, to continue doing the work that they want to do in Washington. But again, right now, voters are feeling a lot. They're feeling inflation. They're feeling affordability. For them, I don't think childhood vaccinations are probably at the top of most people's minds. And so it's one thing that the administration and members of Congress will have to start squaring away pretty fast, that maybe some of these issues that they're putting a lot of pressure on, they need to dial it back and they need to start focusing on the things that really matter.
5: Got about a minute left here. Is the focus going to turn to the divisions within the Democratic Party as we turn to the results of the latest primary races today?
0: Yes, Democrat division has been a thing that they've had to deal with. Obviously, we've talked a lot about Republicans, but Democrats are also kind of dealing with their own internal struggles right now. We've seen a lot of different candidates who are facing very progressive challengers, and we've seen some of them succeed. So in Wisconsin, we have a self-described Democratic socialist who's the front runner for the nomination, going up against, you know, the governor's pick. In Minnesota, we have Patty Gee Flanagan going up against Representative Craig. So I think in these particular two races, it's just going to be one more thing that we see and whether or not this kind of DSA surge in the party is going to impact them, especially if Democrats are able to flip the House. We'll see it a lot here in Washington.
5: Yeah, coming off the Michigan Senate results just last week. Thanks so much, Rachel. Great having you on with us this morning. That's Rachel Schoelke covering Congress for Bloomberg Government with us from the nation's capital. Karen.
9: All right, Nathan, repeating some of our top stories this morning. The death toll is up to 132 from yesterday's magnitude 7.4 earthquake in western Colombia. Authorities say that number is likely to rise as rescuers search for people trapped in collapsed buildings.
5: A state judge on New York's Staten Island has temporarily blocked Mayor Zoran Mamdani's new pied-à-terre tax. The judge set a hearing for August 31st on a homeowner's lawsuit that says the new tax is causing mass confusion.
9: And NVIDIA partnering with six of the biggest firms on Wall Street to source $500 billion in AI infrastructure financing. CEO Jensen Huang says he approached only those six firms for the commitment and none turned him down.
5: And we have more of those stories coming up on Bloomberg Daybreak as we watch futures start to rise for the most part. S&P futures are now up 0.1%. This is Bloomberg.
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9: And I'm Karen Moskow, and taking a look at treasuries, they're falling today, and U.S. stock index futures, they've been fluctuating a bit. Oil prices, they're rising, and that's reviving inflation concerns a day before the release of some key U.S. consumer price data. We check the markets all day long here on Bloomberg. S&P futures up a tenth of a percent, now up 9 points. Dow futures are little changed. NASDAQ futures up a quarter percent or 82 points. The DAX in Germany, little change. 10-year Treasury down 4/32. The yield, 4.72%. Yield on the 2-year, 4.24%. NYMEX crude oil up 1.6%, up $1.27 at $83.40 a barrel. Brent up 1.33% at $88.87. COMEX gold up 0.4%, up almost $20 at $4,439 an ounce. Bloomberg dollar spot index is little change. The euro 1.1535 against the dollar. British pound 1.3498. The yen 159.26. And Bitcoin is up 0.1% at $64,200. As a Bloomberg Business Flash, now here's John Tucker with more on what's going on around the world. John.
4: All right, thanks, Karen. The U.S. and Iran do appear to be hardening their positions as the wait continues for a deal to reopen the Strait of Hormuz. And President Trump says he's demanding reparations. The death toll from Colombia's earthquake has reached at least 132. More than 5,000 homes were damaged. 3 hospitals collapsed. And the U.S. just sweltered through the warmest month ever recorded. The U.S. government says July's average was around 3 degrees higher than the 20th century average. In sports, yeah, the Mets win. Now winning 6 of their last 7 games, they beat the Braves last night. And the Red Sox, Orioles, Giants, and A's, they all lose. Global news 24 hours a day, whenever you want it, with Bloomberg News Now. I'm John Tucker. This is Bloomberg. Nathan?
5: Okay, John, thanks. 6:55 on Wall Street. Let's take a look at some stocks on the move today. I'm Nathan Hager, joined by Bloomberg's Dan Curtis, leading with the new this morning because we got some fresh earnings crossing the Bloomberg terminal from Cardinal Health. Fill us in. Good morning, Dan.
11: Morning, Nathan. Shares of Cardinal Health are up 3% in the pre-market under ticker CAH. That's as the company sees 2027 adjusted earnings of $12.40 up to $12.60, even the lower end of that, beating the estimates that were at $12.06. So they have a pretty strong outlook for the coming fiscal year. They see pharma specialty unit revenue growth of 3-5%, and the global medical products unit revenue growth, they're seeing that around 2-4%. That's after fiscal fourth quarter adjusted earnings came in well above estimates, $2.91. Basically 50 cents more than the Wall Street was expecting. Revenue a little soft, $63.7 billion, a slight miss there, but this outlook helping to lift the stock in the pre-market.
5: Okay, we also got earnings from On Holdings. We know the shoes are pretty hot for sneaker fans, but the earnings seem to have left investors pretty cold this morning.
11: Yeah, they are pretty hot, and the shares are down 16% in the pre-market. And that's with the Swiss sneaker company posting net sales of 850 million Swiss francs. That's just over $1 billion. That missed estimates. Company also softened its full-year sales forecast, targeting low 20% growth. That was more bearish than previous guidance of 23% or higher. On has been holding off discounting some older shoe models despite being in the middle of launching new versions of the shoes. Other brands have been marking down shoes to pull in customers, particularly in the U.S. Co-CEO David Allman said that strong direct-to-consumer sales channels are one reason they're resisted dropping price, and the vision is to become the most premium global sports brand.
5: Okay, so there's a lot happening as well, not just in earnings, but in the tech space. We know that Intel put out that pretty big share sale announcement. It seems like it was pretty well received, but how's the stock doing this morning?
11: Very well received. So the share is down about 1%. That's as the company upsized its share issuance to $20 billion. Yesterday, they said it was going to be $15 billion. And then they, according to, you know, people familiar with the matter, it was $100 billion in demand. So they added an extra $5 billion onto that $20 billion. The offering's priced at $95 a share. That's only a 6.5% discount to Friday, which is pretty tight for such a volatile stock. It shows strong demand for in the space, and this is with Alphabet in the process of raising $85 billion through an equity sale and Oracle planning to raise $20 billion.
5: Okay, so a little bit of a dip for Intel shares this morning, but the biggest gainer in the pre-market this morning, Riot Platforms.
11: Yeah, so Riot, ticker RIOT, is up 18% in the pre-market. This was a biotech company. It turned into a Bitcoin miner, and then it changed again, and now it's a data center provider. It inked a $9 billion deal with Anthropic. Riot didn't name a specific company, but people familiar identified Anthropic as the buyer. So this is a 20-year deal to supply 191 megawatts of capacity. That's enough to power 143,000 homes, and there's an option to extend the deal, which could result in sales of up to $16 billion. Company also posted 2Q numbers with the revenue beating. That really helping the shares this morning.
5: Okay, you can close us out with what's going on with Rocket Lab.
11: Yeah, so RKLB, Rocket Lab's down 6% in the pre-market. There's a potential delay with its Neutron rocket. This is a rocket that is designed to challenge SpaceX's Falcon 9, and it was expected to launch in the fourth quarter of this year. The company said it will be delivered to the launch pad in the fourth quarter, but stopped short of saying it would fly this year. That leaves investors questioning if the rocket will launch before next year, which had been the company's goal. The exact timing will depend on the outcome of testing for boosters and some other factors, according to the company. Company also reported an adjusted loss per share of 8 cents, so that was a penny wider than estimates.
5: Okay, Dan Curtis of Bloomberg News watching stocks in the pre-market for us. And for more conversations like this, subscribe to Stock Movers, 5-minute audio reports on the biggest winners and losers in the stock market. 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I'm Nathan Hager alongside Karen Moscow. 6:59 on Wall Street, Bloomberg.
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13: From ABC News, I'm Sherry Preston. Doctors are pushing back against President Trump's order recommending 11 childhood vaccines instead of the 18 currently recommended by the CDC. The American Academy of Pediatrics says the order is not justified by science and that children will suffer. Here's ABC's Mary Bruce with reaction.
14: A leading Republican Senator Bill Cassidy, who's also a doctor, openly rebuking the president, saying, "I'm a doctor. This executive order is wrong. The president does not have the expertise to make these changes. Vaccines are overwhelmingly safe. Vaccines are effective. Vaccines do not cause autism. Parents should listen to their child's pediatrician about vaccines rather than listening to an inaccurate executive order. This is so wrong."
13: The death toll from the earthquake in Colombia, at least 132. ABC's Trevor Ault.
15: This happened around 7:30 in the morning local time, and it was in the western portion of the country, somewhat inland. It was closest to Colombia's third largest city of Cali. We have seen dozens of buildings collapse on top of people. So we already know, according to local officials, that there's well over 100 people dead, that there are several young children who've been killed by this earthquake.
13: The search continues for survivors. A new report out today on an elaborate ruse set up as President Trump was departing the NATO summit in Turkey. ABC's Karen Waugh with details.
16: According to the Washington Washington Post, Trump boarded the older Air Force One in front of the cameras, waving from the stairs, and then slipped out a door on the other side of the plane into an airport catering truck, which then drove him to a smaller military jet. Defense Secretary Pete Hegseth reportedly flew with him, boarding separately to make the flight look routine.
13: The reason for the change, assassination threats from Iran. It's primary election day in six states, Connecticut, Alabama, Vermont, Minnesota, Wisconsin, and South Carolina. You're listening to ABC News.
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13: A new March of Dimes study shows more and more Americans are living farther and farther away from maternity care.
18: The nonprofit says that nearly 100 labor and delivery units nationwide have closed since the start of 2024, with rural America hit the hardest. The operators of those facilities blame financial pressure, workforce shortages, and a falling U.S. birth rate for their decision to shut down. March of Dimes says 2.5 million women of childbearing age live in counties considered maternity care deserts. Jim Ryan, ABC News.
13: Accused CEO killer Luigi Mangione is set to return to court today for the last scheduled pre-trial conference before jury selection.
19: Tuesday's appearance could be the last time Luigi Mangione is seen in public before jury selection starts on September 8th. And the conference is one of the final opportunities for prosecutors and defense lawyers to finalize details of the high-profile trial. Prosecutors allege Mangione gunned down UnitedHealthcare CEO Brian Thompson in an assassination-style killing on a Midtown Manhattan street in 2024. Mangione has pleaded not guilty to state and federal charges, and he faces the possibility of life in prison if he's convicted at his state murder trial. Peter Haralambos, ABC News, New York.
13: President Trump's media company, Truth Social, reporting $238 million in losses during the second quarter, 10 times the loss from a year earlier. Truth Social has branched out into several new industries, including online betting and crypto. They now say they'll abandon those and refocus only on social media. Sherry Preston, ABC News.
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20: About the fallout from the end of the World Cup, the consensus was still 80,000. We got negative 23,000. And then, you know, what about the downward revisions of 103,000 the previous 2 months? You know, we've come off now 3 months in a row where non-farm payrolls came in below the consensus. And yet the 10-year Treasury note yield is somehow up 30 basis points. But as you said, you know, I keep on hearing, not just on your show, but on other shows, about how resilient and solid the economy is. And I scratch my head as to how that narrative fits into the fact that in the past year we've had no growth in employment and no growth in real disposable income. So it's just basically people focused just on what's happening with AI and all the spinoffs. And that's all Kevin Warsh talked about at the podium a few weeks ago when he talked about the solid U.S. economy. He only mentioned AI. It's 7% of GDP. It's a growing 7% of GDP, but the other 93% of GDP, that ain't going so well right now.
21: So you're saying here, David, in your notes, no way the Fed should be tightening next month, and the three dissenters need to head back to the drawing board. How do you think the Fed is viewing some of this economic data?
20: Well, you know, the problem, of course, is that it's the FOMC hawks that are getting all the airtime. Keeping in mind that, you know, most FOMC officials are not in the rate hike camp, at least not yet. But they're not doing a lot of talking. Kevin Morsch ended up confusing a lot of people at his press conference a few weeks ago. I just don't think that the economy or the underlying inflation data are going to be giving even these FOMC hawks a smoking gun into next month's meeting, and I would say into the fall. I don't think that the Fed will be raising rates at all. That's why I think there's tremendous opportunity, at least at the front end of the yield curve, because at least that's the only part of the yield curve that's sensitive to monetary policy. So I think there's a lot of bargaining going on. I think the inflation prints, you know, outside of oil are going to be very benign. I think core inflation will be heading down. And I think the big surprise will be just how weak the economy is going to be. I think people tend to forget that because of the one big beautiful bill, the U.S. household sector at an annual rate had a tax benefit of over $90 billion. People talk about, oh, how resilient the consumer's been. Yeah, there was a reason for that. But that's now in the rearview mirror. And we're operating in an environment now where there's no employment growth on a trend basis and no real income growth on a trend basis. So unless the personal savings rate, you know, heads down to zero or negative, I think that the outlook for the consumer is going to be really muddled over the next few months and the next few quarters.
0: You know, if I'm in Bar Hop in Toronto, it's a craft bar.
21: Oh, is it?
0: I don't think I can order a Jack Daniels. Give us a tariff update, David Rosenberg. You're living it. Are tariffs part of this inflation deception where it's higher than really it is?
20: Well, it's interesting that, you know, you would have thought actually that with all the tariffs that core goods inflation would be running a lot higher than it is. And actually, when you go to the CPI data, I'm looking at the United States. We know in Canada, you look at the broad inflation numbers. It's no problem for the Bank of Canada. That's why they shifted from a moderately tightening tone to something more neutral. But even in the U.S., I mean, what's really startling is that when you go to the core good CPI, it's flat this year. So, I mean, somebody is eating those tariffs. Mm-hmm. It doesn't seem to be the consumer. And what really struck me, fellows, was when I read the last Fed beige book, and I wonder sometimes, do the people at the Fed even read their own beige book? Because if you don't, why spend the money and time on it? All the commentary about consumer pushback to higher prices, you talk about resilience, lots of resilience in the consumer sector to forcing businesses to actually rolling back their previous price increases in the product sector. Right. That was something a lot of people missed. And that's why one of the reasons anecdotally why I think the inflation is a red herring, you know, outside what's happening with oil and the spinoff effects, there is actually not a whole lot of inflation in the system. In fact, I was struck by the fact that, you know, he had the opportunity to explain himself. I'm talking about Kevin Morsch. He just should have said, look, you know, I got this task force looking at these, you know, a new inflation indicator, but my previous favorite, which I had talked about, many, many months, was the Dallas Fed trim mean core PC deflator. That was his favorite indicator. It doesn't go back to it. What's it running at? It's running at 2.2% year over year.
0: And you wonder
20: the Fed's running so far above target. You know, it's a bit of a joke.
0: You're wondering, folks, if we're going to get there quickly. 2.2% again. We'll have CPI for you tomorrow. David Rosenberg, too short a visit. I got to go over to the Eastern Mediterranean. He's with Rosenberg Research Toronto. Bill Dudley out with a blistering note this morning on Kevin Warsh. Warsh's problems go deeper. Then as rocky Fed start, look for that at Bloomberg Opinion. Tim O'Brien killing it over there with the team, the former New York Fed president. This is too short a visit. Becca Wasser has been nothing short of a miracle for Bloomberg Economics in monitoring the war, our material, our approach. Becca, is the military basically telling the commander-in-chief they can't get it done?
1: Well, they're not telling him that they can't get it done, but they're saying that they are running low of some of the most critical missiles and munitions that they might need to carry out the president's orders. And they're saying we could do this, but the risks to forces and the risks to mission are incredibly high. And that means that there's the potential risk of failure, something that we know U.S. President Donald Trump doesn't want to see. So that is conditioning some of the president's options when it comes down to what's been happening on the battlefield in Iran.
21: Becca, I'm not sure how we got here. I've never once heard our military not having enough materiel here. What is the expectation for replenishing some of our stockpiles here, whether it's how long it will take, how much it will cost? I mean, what are we talking about here?
1: Yeah, I think it's worth kind of just quickly looking back at past history and more recent history. Past history, we heard things about shell famine in World War One, where when there's a shortage of materiel, there's adaptation to continue fighting. And more recently, in the fight against the Islamic State, the U.S. military actually ran low of some of its preferred missiles and ended up having to pull from other theaters. So there's ways to make this work. But when we are looking at replenishment, right now, there is a generational gap in missiles. And that means that it's going to take years and years to actually rebuild this at billions of dollars. And so the Pentagon has made a lot of efforts to try and ramp up production, working hand in hand with those prime contractors. But the goal there is to ramp up by 2030. Okay. That means that there's going to be that gap in time. And that's a really, really scary place to be when we're looking at the potential for deterrence and the ways that other potential adversaries could come in and try and erode U.S. Military might as well as global stability.
21: So, Becca, that leads, I guess, to the next question, which is strategy for the president and the Pentagon here, because it seems like this conflict, you know, initially President Trump thought it'd be 4 to 6 weeks. Obviously, that is not the case. How much longer is the expectation that this will drag on? I mean, it sounds there's a lot of aspects here.
1: At Bloomberg Economics, we made an early call that this was going to be a protracted conflict, which means that it's a long war where there are cycles of fighting and then periods of rest and reconstitution as both sides try and rebuild and regroup. And I think that's exactly what we're seeing now. Right now, we are in a period where the president has decided to dial back on military pressure in, with a preference towards economic pressure. And part of that is to give time to have more options and to try and regroup where needed.
0: Becca, I've got the acclaimed Bloomberg headline dump, folks. This is basically every news organization worldwide. Thank you, Matthew Winkler and John Micklethwaite, for this gift. And Becca, I've got up top, Pakistan jawboning in Tehran. Signals are U.S.-Iran are, quote, close to some arrangement, unquote. In 14 headlines below it, I have from a news organization, UKMTO, vessel in the South Red Sea hit by unknown projectile. Cargo vessel near Yemen resulted in casualties. I mean, the cacophony of news, to me, Becca, sounds like a war. If we're in a war right now with all your abilities, are we even, like, are we winning or losing? Is it an early World War One standstill? What kind of war is this?
1: I think it's a war that no one can outright win. And again, that comes back to it is a protracted war. It's a protracted conflict, which means there's just going to be continued fighting. It's a war of attrition where both sides are just trying to ground down their capabilities, but also will. And so eventually it means that someone's going to need to make a choice to pull back and potentially for the U.S. to go home, which frankly has been the U.S. playbook in Iraq, Afghanistan, and other places.
0: Okay, so Ambrose Evans-Pritchard, folks, over at The Telegraph, is beautifully reminding us of Barbara Tuchman's The March of Folly. It's a brilliant, shockingly competent book. Becca, this March of Folly, whatever anybody believes politically, sounds like early 1916. How do we extract ourselves from this endless war?
1: I think it comes down to finding ways to actually talk, finding ways to talk and have true diplomacy. And that means making concessions. And some of those might not be the most politically palatable. But ultimately, you call it a march of folly. I call it a war of choice. And I think that's where we are. And in order to get out of a war of choice, you need to make some of those hard choices. And I think, unfortunately, that's where the president finds himself. And frankly, that's where Iran is also going to find itself as it continues to feel some of its own economic hardship from within, with a domestic economy that desperately needs to rebuild, as well as continued pressure. But I also think that your 1916 analogy is incredibly right if we wanted to swing in the other direction, which is more war. And again, what is one of the themes of protracted conflicts? It's that they almost always expand geographically. And that's how we can find ourselves potentially finding new areas, right, new parties, and this turning into what might look like a modern world war.
0: Becca, thank you so much. Becca Wasser with us, defense lead, Bloomberg Economist. Can't say enough about her work. Look for that out in the Bloomberg terminal. Paul, your thoughts on this? I mean, remember, it was like a one-week, three-week war?
2: Yep.
0: We had, like, you and I, it was like every 4 days a press conference in Washington.
2: Yeah, we have not heard
0: from our... Where'd the press conferences go?
2: We've not heard from our Secretary of Defense or Secretary of War, whatever he wants to call it these days, for a long time. So, again, the only thing that's changed since the beginning of the war, really, of note, is the Strait of Hormuz is effectively closed.
0: Thank you to our economics team, Stephanie Flanders and all. They're out of London. I mean, you know, they have a better food court than we have.
2: Yep.
0: I mean, there's no question about that. But I just Becca Wasser, what a jewel there to give us perspective. Again, at the end of the day, it is about material. Futures up 16. The market advances in the last half an hour. NASDAQ futures up 0.4%. With our news in New York City, here's John Tucker.
4: All right, here's the latest. President Trump hardening his stance toward Iran as negotiations to reopen the Strait of Hormuz continue, pronouncing the Islamic Republic has to pay reparations for past attacks. The president making his sweeping new demands after accusing Tehran of itself seeking compensation for war damage. And in Western Colombia, first responders urgently searching for people trapped under the rubble from a 7.4 magnitude earthquake. More than 100 people are dead, and the country's

0: Trinidad, and the country's president declaring a national disaster with destruction reported in multiple cities. Aid groups are mobilizing. Barbara Mello is with World Vision Colombia.
1: The well-being of the children is going to be our number one priority in the next couple of hours, in the next couple of days.
0: In the city of Cali, where at least 19 buildings collapsed, rescuers used their bare hands and buckets, scooping debris as they search for survivors. This quake comes less than 2 months after twin earthquakes struck neighboring Venezuela. The U.S. just sweltered through the warmest month ever recorded. That story from Bloomberg's Gina Cervetti.
2: The average temperature for the U.S. mainland reached 76.9 Fahrenheit in July. That's according to figures from the Oceanic and Atmospheric Administration. The U.S. government has been tracking temperatures for 132 years. July's average was around 3 degrees higher than the 20th century average. It also exceeded the previous record set in July 1936 during what's known as the Dust Bowl. Andrew Pershing, a climate scientist at the nonprofit Climate Central, says, "This is what we expect on a warming planet." Gina Cervetti, Bloomberg Radio.
0: And London's Heathrow has lost its position as Europe's busiest airport. According to BBC, the U.S. war with Iran has impacted Heathrow's passenger traffic, with Middle East routes in July down over 20% year on year. It's now been displaced by Istanbul's airport.
3: Really?
0: Yes.
3: Wow. Okay.
0: Global News, that. 24 hours a day, whatever you want, with Bloomberg News Now. I'm John Tucker. This is Bloomberg. By the way, referenced one of my favorite books by Barbara Tuchman.
4: The March of Folly.
0: Yeah.
4: Yeah, I'll get it back out, folks, on LinkedIn and
0: must
4: Twitter.
0: Read.
4: Ambrose Evans Pritchard with an essay where he basically took Tuchman's jewel and brought it over to where we are right now. You can agree or disagree. It's an opinion piece by AEP, but... The book March of Folly, and I'll put that out on Twitter and LinkedIn, is well, it's trenchant. It takes a while to get through. It's not a quick 150-page read, but it is spectacular. And early in the book, she addresses how Germany underestimated the America coming into the war with Woodrow Wilson later on. And John Tucker, it's from the John Tucker Book Club, and we'll bring it for you. The other things of the John Tucker Book Plug are like, routing the Safeway.
0: Yeah, that's true. Yeah, just keep your fingers clear of the blades.
4: That's septic systems, advice. How not to ruin the lawn.
0: That was an investment. And yeah, you know what? That's an investment that paid off. Okay. You can't go without that.
4: Thank you, folks. They're worldwide. The John Tucker Book Club. Futures advance up 12. CPI tomorrow. Bloomberg Surveillance.
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8: 7:24 on Wall Street. I'm Alexis Christophorus from the Bloomberg Interactive Brokers Studio. Stock futures are little changed as investors weigh signs of progress toward reopening the Strait of Hormuz and ahead of key inflation data tomorrow. The S&P futures are up about 11 points. We've got Dow futures up 17 and NASDAQ 100 futures climbing by about 97 points or 0.3%. Brent crude at $87.72 a barrel, little changed here, with WTI crude up 0.1% at $82.20 a barrel. The Bloomberg Dollar Spot Index, 1203.43. The Japanese yen, 159.15 against the U.S. dollar. As for some stock news this morning, we've got shares of Riot Platforms rallying 18%. The Bitcoin mining company has struck a $9 billion deal with Anthropic. Riot also reported total revenue for the second quarter that beat the street. But shares of the Swiss sneaker maker On Holding plunging 19% after second quarter sales were lower than expected. The Roger Federer-backed company held off on discounting older shoe models ahead of product updates in the U.S. And Domino's is set to release a new individual-sized pizza. It's called the Domino. It's a rectangular pie. It's going to sell for about $8. Features a Parmesan crust and more toppings than the chain's current small pizza. New research shows people often want their own food, even when eating with others, and usually have to compromise when sharing pizza. You know, guys, how many times do you look at the pie and go, anybody want that last slice?
9: Yep.
10: Never.
8: That's your Bloomberg Business Flash.
10: Oh, you think that's funny? Do you know who gets a royalty on every one of those Domino, the new ones?
8: Who?
10: Dominic Chu at CNBC.
9: Oh, yeah. Oh,
8: does
10: it's unreal.
8: Crazy.
10: He's got 6,000 square feet in the Hamptons just off his Domino's pizza royalty. It's like, just too much, to say the least. This is a joy, and this is the way we roll, folks. Sweeney wants this. We have David Rosenberg in from Toronto, and he says lesser inflation, world's coming to an end, slower economy, etc. Anastasia Amoroso wanders in from Partners Group, and she says lesser inflation, but she's basically a stellar, what I'll call, solid economy. With great respect, as I know you respect David and his work at Merrill Lynch over the decades.
11: Indeed.
10: Anastasia, how do you come to a more optimistic stock market outcome given disinflation?
11: Well, I think what's driving disinflation is not necessarily the demand is slowing down across the board. It's just there's one particular part of inflation, Tom, when you look at it, that has been elevated, and that's been shelter inflation. But here's where I think Fed Chair Warsh's focus on real-time, real-world data may actually pan out and pay off. If you think about the Zillow estimates of rent inflation, for example, they're running at 1% or 2%. In some cases, if you look at CoStar, they may be negative. So if you use that as a proxy for OER, the equivalent shelter inflation in core CPI, you actually come out with a number of 1.6%, meaning if you use real-world, real-time rent inflation, we're probably below 2% on core inflation. So if we start to look at data points like that, then I don't think it's a foregone conclusion that we're going to hike rates. And so, yes, that is happening against the backdrop of otherwise solid economy. You've got a banner year for corporate profits. You've got the consumer that is fine, although it is bifurcated. And you've also got AI CapEx. Yes, it's driving a small category of inflation higher, but at the same time, it is driving a whole lot of investment and a whole lot of growth. So that's the combination that I arrive at.
9: And that suggests constructive for markets in general, about U.S. equities in general. How are you thinking about positioning within U.S. equities these days?
11: Yeah, I think the U.S. equities may continue to run here throughout the rest of the year. Again, you know, based on the corporate earnings strength that we have seen. And by the way, we probably haven't seen all of it yet. What we're actually forecasting is that we're going to see continued expansion in profit margin, which is, again, very supportive for the corporate. And if I think about the earnings outlook for the S&P, $358, give or take, dollars on S&P 500 earnings, that could rise to $405 by the end of next year, which means by the end of this year...
10: Amazing.
11: Yep. It's been an amazing ride for sure. But at the same time, the strength of the economy, the strength of the earnings or revenues, I should say, if you look at revenue growth for the S&P, 15%, which is something we haven't seen in a while.
10: Can we go our quote of the quarter right now, ending September 30?
9: Yeah.
10: Amoroso Partners Group, Zurich. AI is mundane, not shiny. I love that. Discuss.
11: Just for you, Tom. Look, everybody's chasing the same AI trade in the public markets, which is the semiconductor stocks and the quasi-public stocks that are those frontier models. But when you think about what is it AI really is, it is a shortcut to productivity. It is there to solve friction. It is there to solve everyday problems that otherwise are really difficult to solve. Maybe it's finding and pulling together disparate amounts of data and actually arriving at some sort of conclusion. So I think the true value of AI is, what do you do with those models? What is the cost, most cost-effective model that you can use for each particular task? What is the most efficient? And can you figure out things like supply chain optimization? Can you figure out things like real-world or dynamic pricing? Can you be more efficient with the underwriting of insurance policies, for example? Mm-hmm. And Tom, you might appreciate this latest example. One of our portfolio companies, Foundation Risk Partners, which is one of the fastest growing insurance providers in the United States, was able to cut down the policy processing time by 94%. Because of automating one of those mundane processes. So you scale that across every company, across every vertical. That's where the real value add lies with AI. So I think that shift is something that you have to position for. And I think it also sets up an interesting dynamic between private markets and public markets. The public ones have benefited to date, but I think over time it's the private markets which will drive a lot of this value creation.
9: That's kind of what I was going to ask you, because you guys at Partners Group, you focus on private equity, private credit, infrastructure, real estate, royalties. I mean, you could make the argument, I'd be interested to see kind of what you're seeing with those private companies, how they're integrating technology. They have to be, I would think.
11: Well, they have to be. And so let me first of all kind of share some of the industry stats. If you look at just sort of any enterprise out there, 35% of enterprises incorporate AI into their processes. If you look at venture capital backed or private equity backed companies, you see a higher percentage, maybe 50, maybe 70%. For us, 90% of the companies have portfolio initiatives attached to them. And that's not an accident, right? It is a deliberate strategy. We have developed an AI risk framework about 3 or 4 years ago, which we've been applying. And then we further double down our efforts. And now if you look at our portfolio companies, we have a C-suite member is dedicated to fostering those AI initiatives. We have a board member that also oversees those AI initiatives. We also have something that we call a challenger advisor, maybe somebody from the VC community that helps us stress test what could be if we don't actually embed some of those AI initiatives. So once again, it is a disciplined approach, and it is just about commitment and execution. And you know, to your point, Paul, a lot of the larger companies in public markets, I would say, especially in tech, of course, are scaling AI. They're in the process of scaling AI. But if you look at the middle market companies, most of them are not yet there. Most of them are in a piloting stage or just really, really early beta testing stage. So that's where I think efforts like ours can be really meaningful in driving that value for middle market companies.
9: Are you concerned that this AI spending may be bubble-ish, ahead of itself, that kind of thing? I mean, we haven't seen numbers like this ever. And we've got the whole circular aspect, too, which I think has some people concerned.
11: We haven't in a while, at least. And we absolutely have to pay attention to it as an aggregate. I remember a couple of years ago doing this exercise, going through the size of the U.S. debt pile, looking at the sovereign debt and the investment grade and the high yield and private credit when the Fed was raising interest rates. I think we have to do something very similar today, which is really try to identify where leverage is being accumulated. We know it's in the investment grade market and the issuance from some of the large hyperscalers. I'm probably not the most concerned about that today, because if you look at the interest coverage ratios for those hyperscalers, they're still formidable. If you look at those debt ratios, they're still quite low. But the asset-backed finance and the circular deals that you were talking about, we have to start keeping a tally of that for sure.
10: Do the Europeans, and particularly the Swiss, the fancy people you talk to, are they just gung-ho now, American technology, no alternative?
11: Yes and no. I mean, I think what we are excited about is the opportunity, again, Tom, to deploy some of those models and solve actual tasks within our portfolio companies. We're absolutely committed and excited about that. I think what we are more cautious about are the valuations of some of those frontier labs and some of the technology companies. If you look at some of those, you're looking at valuations that are 30, 40 times revenues. Right. Is it sustainable? Will they make it through the first couple of earnings reports successfully? I don't know, but I have a degree of caution about that.
10: I have some, you want some research here?
9: Sure.
10: While you're talking to Anastasia? My bow tie, folks, is 12% more in Switzerland than it is here.
9: Okay.
10: You know, you the bow tie here from Andrew over on Madison Avenue is outrageous.
9: Yep.
10: It's more outrageous, on the Bahnstrof.
9: Yeah, but you get
10: to go over to Partners Group.
11: It is a beautiful country. It comes with a price tag.
10: 12% on Anastasia and Anastasia Amoroso, she has been on board this bull market from day one. A brilliant research note. Look for that from Partners Group. Please stay with us. Lots going on. Again, that huge CPI report tomorrow. We'll go beneath the headline data at 8:30. Bloomberg Surveillance.
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8: It's coming up on 7:40 on Wall Street. I'm Alexis Christophorus. 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Lots of action in the oil pits this morning. We've got oil erasing earlier gains after Pakistan signaled the U.S. and Iran were close to an arrangement that could ease tensions there. We've got Brent crude now down 0.5% at $87.30 a barrel. West Texas Intermediate crude down about 0.33% at just under $82 a barrel. Meantime, stocks holding their own here in the futures market. S&P futures up 10 points. Dow futures gaining 25. And NASDAQ 100 futures up about 82 points now, or 0.2%. The race to build AI data centers is putting a strain on the already tight global supply of copper. Prices now sitting near historic highs as traders also await a U.S. decision on copper tariffs. Investors are set to get fresh clues on the health of the AI build-out after the bell today with reports from CoreWeave, Supermicro Computer, and Lumentum. Meantime, the National Federation of Independent Business Index shows U.S. small business optimism rose in July to the highest level in almost a year as firms ramped up hiring plans and inflation pressures eased. We have got the 10-year yield at 4.70%, COMEX gold at $44.42 the ounce. That's a Bloomberg Business Flash. Tom and Paul.
10: Thanks so much, Alexis. Oil hitting 90 just for a bit here earlier this morning, $87.36, and headlines of Pakistan saying there are discussions of some form underway. Gautam Akunda has to come back here at Yale University. Wonderful books on the president. Gautam, we're talking to Becca Wasser. And up came, and this was a book years ago, Joe Haldeman's The Forever War, the idea that you get into wars and they're intractable and you can't get out of them. And I go back to the giant Thomas Schelling, who really tried to figure all this out coming out of World War II. Do we risk another forever war here?
28: No idea you were a science fiction fan, Tom. But so we risk it in the sense that it's going to keep going up until the point we admit that we lost. This was a dumb war to get into. We were going to lose. It was obvious we were going to lose the moment we launched into it, and nothing has changed since then. I teach at the school management now, but I used to teach international relations. And I was thinking, if I was going to do a course on international relations now, my final exam would be list every blindingly obvious strategic mistake that the United States has made in the war with Iran, and I would just flunk anyone who handed in anything less than 20 pages.
9: So, Professor, I mean, President Trump, there are domestic political ramifications, presumably, from this war in Iran. His poll numbers are low. The war in Iran does not poll well. And I'm sure the Republicans are saying, Mr. President, you got to give us something here. These are some really big headwinds going into midterms. How do you think the president reacts to that?
28: So I think, Paul, that you have put your finger on the question that I think should really worry all of us, because the way to get out of this war for him is essentially to admit defeat, right? And the terms that people are talking about that you're hearing bruited about essentially would end up with Iran getting roughly $100 billion a year in fees for things transiting the Strait of Hormuz. So, you know, or profits on the order of Apple that would just get, or a third of Iranian GDP that would just get handed into the hands of the Iranian government for them to spend however they want. That is a catastrophic defeat at a scale that we can't, you know, it's almost impossible to process. And so what Trump has to do to end the war is accept that, which would be devastating for him and humiliating sort of on the global stage, and I imagine personally. But if he doesn't accept that, then he's just going to keep the war going. The numbers will continue to erode. Eventually, the buffers that have somewhat protected the global economy from this, from sort of the oil market disruptions will fall apart. And that will also be bad for him. So it really is a sort of a, whether he wants to take the pain now or later is the choice, but the pain's coming.
9: So I guess the question is, I guess, again, trying to stay with the midterms and the domestic political situation, this could be a very difficult midterm elections for the Republican Party. The question is, I guess, how difficult?
28: Yeah, they were protected by this sort of incredibly hardcore base of people who were just very, very loyal to Donald Trump. And the sort of this is the issue that seems to be cracking that a little bit, plus all of it, the knock-on effects, the rise in the cost of living. You know, we can just go through what you feel in the gas pump. You can just go through them. Those are things that people feel on a day-to-day basis and are visceral. They're not going to flip them to Democrats, but they might make them stay home and vote. And Paul, I'm going to add to a few other points of that. One is Donald Trump has shifted the Republican Party's base from high propensity vote voters to low propensity to vote people. Those people might show up with Donald Trump on the ballot, but we have run with this with multiple examples now. We had the Trump midterms in 2018. We had the Biden midterm in 2022, when Democrats consistently outperformed because Trump voters just don't show up in the midterms.
10: Okay, but cut to the chase here. Outside of Pittsburgh, the 17th and 18th congressional district, Connor Lamb was a Democrat of another cut and cloth. Are those Democrats out there to win in those districts?
28: So it depends on the district, right? And so we're seeing some Democrats doing very well. And, you know, so we sort of the moderate Democrats don't get attention. So Roy Cooper is just sailing to victory in North Carolina. And, you know, you could not get a tweet out about him with for love or money. Meanwhile, Abdul Sayed is winning in Michigan and, you know, deserves a lot of attention for that. But you might say some disproportion there. For people like Syed, like Al-Syed, I think the issue there for him is look, if he runs 3 points behind Slotkin, what Slotkin did in 2024, he might still win the election. In fact, I'd say he'd probably be favored in that scenario. So, I mean, 3 points is a lot to give up.
10: Right.
28: But there are also lots of cases where that's not happening. And the one I'm just going to keep focusing on is Hong in Wisconsin, where we're going to get decided right now. She's the nominee. This is just about the worst major party nominee we've seen in 20 years. And her odds of victory, even though her opponent is sort of extremely conservative and worryingly seems to be very unlikely to certify a Democratic win if the Democrats were to win in 2028, she's still probably not going to win because she's just an awful candidate.
10: We got to go. You see how Professor McCunda gives me my homework? Yep. I got to read up on Minnesota.
9: Read up. Yep.
10: Go away. Gautam McCunda, thank you so much. It was wonderful books, and at Yale University as well. Futures up 12. With our news in New York City, here's John Tucker.
0: All right, let's pick up where Gautam left off there. Election day with special primaries in Alabama and South Carolina among them, plus congressional races in several more states. Bloomberg's Amy Morris has details.
1: A Supreme Court ruling cleared the way for Alabama to use its 2023 legislature-drawn congressional map, but it was too late for four of those district races, so they were rescheduled for August 11th. In South Carolina, 10 Republicans are competing in a special primary election to replace the late Senator Lindsey Graham on the general election ballot. If no one wins the majority, the top two vote-getters will advance to a special runoff on August 25th. Regular primary elections are also going on in Connecticut, Minnesota, Vermont, and Wisconsin. In Washington, Amy Morris, Bloomberg Radio.
0: Well, this morning, Pakistan's defense minister said the signals in the last two or three days are that we are close to some sort of arrangement between Iran and the U.S. When asked about an update on the U.S.-Iran deal, he said things are shaping up in favor of peace, his words. But President Trump, meantime, yesterday said he's demanding reparations from Iran as well as compensation. The president says it's a response to Iran's own demands for compensation.
2: They asked for reparations, you might say, or they asked for money for the damage that we've done. I said, that's a good idea. Well, we're going to ask for money for the damage they've done over a 50-year period.
0: And President Trump speaking to reporters in the Oval Office. Search and rescue efforts continue in Colombia after the 7.4 magnitude earthquake killed at least 132 and damaged more than 5,000 homes. Landslides also closing roads in the country's coffee region. Google pitches its AI tools to corporate clients. It's a way to more quickly sift through mountains of job applications to find the most promising candidates. Well, some of its own AI researchers don't want to rely on those tools when they're recruiting. Google's DeepMind safety and alignment team, which seeks to mitigate the risk of advanced AI, is encouraging job candidates for its own open roles to fill out a special form alongside their applications to eliminate the risk it may be automatically screened out by the company's internal AI systems. Global News, 24 hours a day, and whatever you wanted with Bloomberg News Now. I'm John Tucker. You're listening to Bloomberg Radio. Tom, Paul, Alexis.
10: You know, when I applied to Bloomberg, it was off a matchbook cover. And, you know, I don't, John, do you think they would have let me through with AI?
0: Well, I know back in the day when I got hired, there was no human resources department. So we slipped through the crack. There was no vetting. That was an interesting interview I had with some guy whose name I shall withhold.
10: I will state I am the luckiest guy on Wall Street. No question about that. Futures up 11. The VIX, not at that 14 level, 15.47. It's Bloomberg's surveillance.
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10: Good morning, everyone. Paul Sweeney, Tom Keene here with Marcus on a nice lift, sliding into CPI tomorrow. Right now, the newspapers, too many to choose from. Alexis Christophorus.
8: It's feast or famine. Today there was a feast. So I want to start with this Wall Street Journal report out this morning. The University of Michigan is going to drop letter grades for first semester freshmen starting in the fall of 2027. They're going to show a pass or no credit instead of a letter grade. They say the pilot program is aimed at helping students' mental health and helping freshmen acclimate to the demands of college. So although grades are not going to be recorded on the transcripts, they are also going to take note of them internally. So professors will still be able to track eligibility for things like scholarships and academic awards. But we're seeing this more and more, guys, and we've talked about it. MIT, Caltech, they're doing this so-called grade covering programs.
9: Wow.
8: And okay. I know. Well, you know what one of the main reasons is? Like, remember we were talking recently about the University of California system wanting to reinstate the SAT and ACT because Berkeley, it said too many freshmen are coming in ill-prepared. There's a lot of grade inflation out there. Okay. And they have to basically reteach them basic math skills when they get to college.
10: It's a caste system. Okay, at any of these big universities, you know, speaking of Michigan, David Weston walking by the studio right now.
8: There he goes.
10: In Michigan, if you get into Michigan economics, I got into Michigan aerospace engineering, and I didn't go because they were number one in the country in hockey. And Red Berenson said, you're not skating for me.
8: Right.
10: He's only taking Canadian thugs and animals out of a dine in Minnesota. But the bottom line here is there's two or three or four different colleges. Alexis, there's a wall of kids, as you say. Totally unprepared for the grind.
8: Yeah, and it's a disservice to the kids when they're pushed along that way. But so that's yet another school, University of Michigan, doing away with those grades for freshmen in the first semester.
10: Next.
8: All right, this one comes from us here at home, Bloomberg. Boomers leaving behind more art than anybody wants. So baby boomers have gone on a ridiculous spending spree, buying up art over the decades, spending trillions of dollars a year on amassing these art collections. Well, now Deloitte says nearly $1 trillion of art is expected to change hands in the coming decade. But guess what? No one's there to buy it. Museums do not even want to absorb it. And here's why. And I, if you read, it's a long article, but if you get in there, guys, it's worth it. The pandemic savaged museums' finances. So nowadays, when a museum gets artwork donated, they say, oh, thank you very much. Can you please also make a monetary donation? Because they said it's nice to fill the art gap collection, but when the HVAC system goes, that's a problem, too.
9: Good point. Okay.
8: Yeah. So a lot of the kids who are getting this art, they don't want it. They don't know the artist. They don't know what to do with it.
10: Do your kids want the stuff? They don't.
8: Well, I have to say, I didn't buy trillions of dollars worth of art. I just do have some really important things that, you know, that are sentimental to me. I don't know if they'll be sentimental to them. I hope it will be.
10: Interesting.
9: Okay.
10: So you got one more?
8: I do. This summer's hottest arm candy. You know what it is?
9: I do. I saw the story.
8: Yeah, get yourself a finance bro. It's an equity, a private equity boyfriend. So Reese Witherspoon's doing it. Nicole Kidman, Olivia Rodrigo, they're all hanging out with the finance guys.
9: Nice.
8: So why are they doing this? So there's this guy, you have to check out this comedian on social media. He's called the PE guy.
9: Yeah, and he is funny.
8: He is funny. He said the buyout firms have come to represent pop culture's image of Wall Street like investment banking did back in the 1980s, Wolf of Wall Street days. And according to one dating coach, they said, look, these guys are attractive to these celebrity females because they used to date their fellow artists.
9: Mm-hmm.
8: A lot of the time that doesn't go very well.
9: Yeah.
8: So they said the finance guys operate in a more linear mindset.
9: Okay.
10: So, yeah, so like Jim Zeltzer at Apollo is a girl magnet? Is that what you're saying?
8: I guess so. I don't know. There's something there.
10: I don't know if he's listening right now, but, you know.
9: Yeah, good for them.
10: I mean, I can see it. I mean,
9: private equity is one of the few areas left in global Wall Street where you can make outsized returns. Just look at the compensation
10: like the old
9: of some
10: days.
9: These people.
10: Yeah,
9: it's one
10: like
9: of the
10: old days.
9: You know, everything else has been played out, but still in private equity.
8: And plus, can I just say right now, people like Kidman and Reese Witherspoon, they have their own fortunes.
9: Yes.
8: And so maybe, you know, dating these private equity guys are like, listen, you have your fortune, I have mine, happy life.
9: Yep.
10: Yeah.
9: Very good.
10: Okay. Speaking of fortunate, we are fortunate. Chuck LaValle has been exquisite on keyboards with the Stones and others, and of course, Jessica Forever.

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3: 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Thanks for starting your day with us. I'm Natalie Grant.
1: And I'm Rob King. Today's Tuesday, August 11th. And let's check in with meteorologist Matt Gray this morning, tracking another smoky start.
2: Yeah, it is. Another smoky start here. We saw late last night that smoke roll back in and has been sticking around through the overnight hours. Now here on this early morning, we've actually seen a very slight improvement in the Spokane area. We were in the unhealthy range. We still are in a few spots around town, but a lot of us now in that unhealthy for sensitive groups range. But definitely on the upper end of that air quality index here in the downtown area, about 130. It is a pretty similar setup to what we saw yesterday, where the further south you go, the better the air quality is in general. And across our northern mountains from Sandpoint to Colville, Omak, around the Wilbur area, around places like Soap Lake and Ephrata, we are still seeing unhealthy air quality for another day. And things will be fluctuating back and forth between moderate and unhealthy in the I-90 corridor. So I'm going to keep smoking the forecast throughout the day. Temperatures are going to be back into the middle and upper 80s for your afternoon. We are still keeping an eye on some weather changes for Wednesday, including a chance for a couple of thunderstorms in the region, rain and lightning that I'll track for you coming up.
3: Matt, thanks. Well, evacuation levels for the Spokane area fires have changed again this morning. Take a look at this map. Level 1 and Level 3 evacuations are still in place for the areas around the Autumn Lane fire. That is to the north there, and the Old Trails fire in northwest Spokane. But as you can see here, all the evacuation notices have now been lifted for the Fairview fire that was burning in Meade. And as people begin to return back to their homes and properties after the fires, city and state leaders know that the Spokane community has questions about what comes next and how to navigate the difficult process of rebuilding.
1: And those leaders held a meeting last night to give an update on the Fairview fire in Meade and give people a chance to ask those important questions.
4: You're going to come here and have tangible takeaways to be able to support you back home. This is personal for all of us here, and we want to make sure that you get the answers to your questions. You get that conduit and connection to what you need for the next steps to get to a recovery.
1: People took away important information from last night's event, things like working with insurance providers to ensure proper payout and making sure they stay safe once they do return home.
5: Don't play in the ashes. I know that seems obvious, but don't go sifting through stuff without protective equipment, and how to go about things safely as you start cleaning up has been really valuable.
1: Now, there will be more community meetings throughout the week, tonight and Thursday, and there are meetings for the Old Trails fire at Shadle Park High School. 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And the first of those is at Lakeside High School, and tomorrow's is at Meade High School, and all those start at 6 o'clock. You can find those details on KXLY.com.
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6: Yeah, that's right. 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They're currently offering free inspections to families that have been impacted by the fires. This can help uncover damage that even is at times unseen. 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Moving back in too soon can pose serious risks, including respiratory problems, long-term health effects, and damage to belongings or the home itself. Pemco, a regional insurance company, recommends a free or low-cost assessment before deciding whether to file a claim.
7: That way people can make informed decisions sometimes about, do I want to make a claim with my insurance company because it's so far above my deductible, or hey, that's within my deductible, I can take care of it myself, or I can hire them for less than my deductible to get my things cleaned or my house taken care of.
6: With an entire community affected, rebuilding can take time. Tom Stoker with PEMCO says people who have lost their homes should make sure that they're reviewing their policies, which may cover not just the structure, but also personal property and additional living expenses. Now, we actually met him as well as those other companies at the Disaster Assistance Center located at Shadle Park High School. It was quite remarkable just to see how many different organizations, companies, and people there were there willing to help. So I highly recommend checking that out if you have in any way been impacted by these fires. They're going to be opening up today at 9 a.m. They'll be open till 5, and that's the hours that they'll be open tomorrow as well, which will be their last day before they close. For now, reporting live from Spokane, Alexandra Cohen-Yartz, 4 News Now.
1: To help people prepare for potential hazardous conditions when returning home, the American Red Cross handing out disaster kits at the Disaster Assistance Center. Kits are filled with food, water, and personal protective equipment, including suits, masks, shoe covers, and goggles. The city posted a map detailing areas where people should have an N95 mask. In the blue areas, you should have full PPE on. And in the off-white areas, they recommend you wear an N95. People who have lost their homes say wearing protective gear is their priority when returning to their homes.
8: In the neighborhood, you know, having it on because there are so many houses that are burnt up.
1: You can get a PPE kit at the Disaster Assistance Center at Shadle Park High School through tomorrow. Fire departments also handing out kits with N95 masks to anyone who needs them.
3: Well, Avista says that crews are making steady progress in restoring natural gas service to people impacted by the Spokane Complex fires. The utility company says that all personnel who are conducting the relights will have clear identification. A service person will knock on your door and an adult must be present for entry. Now, if you aren't home, Avista will leave a door tag and you can coordinate a time for your relight. Right now, there's no cost for relights or gas restoration. Good morning, Northwest. Time right now is 5:06.
1: Let's check back in with meteorologist Matt Gray this morning. Another hazy start to the day.
2: Yeah, and you can definitely see the kind of thickness of the air here as we're looking at Deer Park this morning. Basically everywhere kind of north of Spokane or Highway 2, I-90 is seething in that unhealthy air quality here this morning. Some changes are going to be coming to that as we head into tomorrow, as we start to finally have a chance for some active weather around here. Look at that as we get you ready for your midweek coming up.
3: And still to come here on Good Morning Northwest, Nine Mile Falls residents are returning home to a landscape barely recognizable. Charred trees, downed fences, and empty lots now mark where neighborhoods once stood. We'll show you what survivors are facing coming up.
1: Plus, a potential threat from Iran forced President Trump to make a dramatic escape from Turkey. We'll explain the secret security operation that got him out safely coming up next.
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1: Welcome back. It is 5:10. Here's a look at what's new on Good Morning Northwest. A potential threat from Iran caused President Trump to fly out of Turkey secretly on a smaller aircraft.
3: Now, the security plan involved Trump getting off of Air Force One by way of an airport catering vehicle and then onto another plane. That's according to the Washington Post. The president had originally flown into Turkey on a new plane that was from Qatar and is set to be used as Air Force One. The ruse was so complete that reporters on Air Force One had no idea that the president was actually not on board. They were ordered to keep the window shades closed and the plane's tracking systems were switched off.
1: The first batch of text messages from Dr. Anthony Fauci's former government phone now public. Republican Senators Ron Johnson and Rand Paul say Fauci's former phone had more than 34,000 messages. They published 11 texts, including exchanges from 2021, where Fauci and others discussed the potential risks pregnant women may face if they received shots. They later determined it was safe overall for expectant mothers to get vaccinated. Johnson and Paul issued a statement saying staffers have been reviewing additional information from the Fauci phone and will release more, quote, as soon as possible.
3: Well, federal prosecutors have filed charges against the captain of a boat that capsized in the New York Harbor near the Statue of Liberty over the weekend. A mother and her infant child were killed. This happened near the Statue of Liberty Saturday. Authorities say that the crowded private vessel was more than 3 hours into a tour when the captain piloted the boat into a swell. Manuel Hernandez is now facing federal charges. He did not enter a plea during an initial court appearance yesterday.
1: The Trump administration is halting federal funds for flagship Arctic climate reports. For two decades, the Arctic report card has been backed by the National Oceanic and Atmospheric Administration. But according to the sources who spoke anonymously, officials at NOAA told scientists all agency support was being suspended and no reason was given. Officials at the NOAA have not commented on the matter.
2: All right, well, let's plan your day here this morning. 60 degrees, smoky skies, and what else is new, right, for this afternoon? Going to see more areas of smoke. We saw a pretty extended break from the smoky weather yesterday. We got down to moderate air quality. Not sure that we're going to see as long of a kind of break today, but I still expect things to fluctuate quite a bit as the hours go by. Smoke and a few clouds here as we head into tonight, and then some changes. We're going to be tracking for your Wednesday forecast.
3: Matt, thanks. Well, people evacuated from the Nine Mile Falls area are now starting to return home.
1: And as they drive along State Route 291, they're finding a landscape transformed by the Autumn Lane fire. The damage evident along West Charles Road. Downed fences, charred trees, and ashes mark where homes once stood. But some homes survived. Mike Anderson's is one of them. And he says his evacuation happened fast.
15: It was windy and it was quick. And so we ran over to the neighbors and told them about it and, you know, got out of here just as soon as we could.
1: Anderson said he's one of the lucky ones. Both his neighbors lost their homes. He estimates only 1 in 7 homes in his area survived the Autumn Lane fire. Right now, Spokane County Fire District 9 helping residents recover, and firefighters are distributing masks, protective suits, and shovels. They're also offering cleanup kits at Station 93. Your Good Morning Northwest time is 5:14.
3: Well, this week, Mark Peterson and the Extreme team are tackling a project that will help feed vulnerable seniors all across Spokane County. Greater Spokane County Meals on Wheels is getting a major upgrade. We'll see what they're building. Coming up right after the break.
1: And many returning home now dealing with poor indoor air quality and smoke damage. The free and low-cost steps that you can take to keep your family safe. Those are coming up.
16: This is the Bloomberg Business of Entertainment report. It's being called India's Top Gun.
17: Golden Arrows, I want you to meet your new flight commander, squadron leader Ajay Ahuja.
16: Netflix is turning one of India's most politically defining chapters into its biggest production in the country yet. The six-part Operation Safed Sagar depicts the Indian Air Force's role in the 1999 Kargil War with Pakistan. Netflix India said the project was its largest operational undertaking and contributed more than $24 million to the Indian economy. The series was produced with unprecedented access to Indian Air Force bases and relied on more than 1,200 local visual effects artists. Fire! The series is a celebration of 10 years of Netflix in India. Co-chief executive officer Ted Sarandos said it demonstrates that India has the talent and production capabilities to create entertainment that stands confidently alongside the best in the world. Lisa Mateo.
18: Restoration.
19: My mom is a veteran and she was injured in the line of duty.
20: I hurt my leg in a training accident when she was only 2 years old.
19: She had 7 different surgeries over the span of 9 years, and there were tons of complications.
20: I couldn't be the mom my kids needed me to be.
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1: Welcome back. Time's 5:17. Mark Peterson, the Extreme Team, are back at it again.
3: And this is the project that will help feed families all across Spokane County. The Greater Spokane County Meals on Wheels is an organization that provides frozen or hot meals to homebound or disabled people older than the age of 60. The organization tells us that one major hurdle preventing them from helping even more people is their 20-year-old kitchen.
23: It helps us to have more efficiency, more flow, to be able to grow and take on more because there's still a lot more help out there that we need to provide.
3: Mark Peterson shows us what they've been able to accomplish so far in the early stages of this project.
24: So the project delayed a week, even though last week we still did some stuff. But I got to tell you, Meals on Wheels continued all the way through the tragedy of those fires, losing some of their volunteers because of that. But Horizon Credit Union stepped in to deliver these meals, and they took over 4 routes, and they did that on Tuesday, Wednesday, Thursday, did a beautiful job. This is why we are here. All of this is from this production, and they make the food, and then they have to put it in here, and it's a very tight, tight area, 1,500 meals a day. So this is what we did last week to give them a new room and more space to do their job. First of all, they had a huge garage door that we had to seal up. Can't have any vehicles going in and out. So Band Construction came in and through Ponderosa Lumber,

0: through Ponderosa Lumber. We had the build kit, we put it up. Miramac metal, finished it off, it was beautiful. We also took out a door, a man door, and then put a pass-through in to make it more efficient for the movement of the food and the people as we're trying, again, feeding 1,500 seniors a day coming out of this kitchen.
1: It's excited. Now, I know that it was going to be a chaotic situation, but to even get to start this remodel, and what a blessing for you guys to come in, just to help us with more efficiency as the numbers are growing.
0: Right now, we've got Everhart Painting. We're going to talk more about what this week's all about, but we're trying to get all of that set up in another room so they have more room for growth as more people are going to need Meals on Wheels. For the Fort News Now Extreme team, I'm Mark Peterson.
2: Already working hard out there. We're excited to see it when it's all finished later this week.
3: I know. He's just nonstop. Even though he air quote retired, he's nonstop.
2: He's
3: that
2: the
3: guy.
2: Busiest retired man I've ever met in my entire life.
3: Mm-hmm.
2: Well,
3: mm-hmm.
2: Here's a live look outside this morning over at the arena this morning. Got the pink or red lights that are glowing there today. But Matt, above that, you can still kind of see the haze that's kind of just hanging over our region here. We've talked about this for weeks, it seems now.
4: Yeah, it seems unending. And yeah, we get some breaks from time to time, but nothing that's more extended. I'm about as hopeful as I've been in a while that we may get a more extended break from some of this nastier air quality because, well, it just hasn't been the case right now. Even though, I mean, much of yesterday we ended up with moderate air quality. Things actually look pretty good. You could actually see something that resembled blue sky. Here's your time lapse from yesterday looking into downtown. And then watch what happens here at the very end. You could see it on the horizon, that thicker smoke rolling in as the sun sets. And then we were right back into unhealthy air quality as we headed into the evening and overnight hours. And in many places, we are still there this morning, even with that kind of morning southerly wind flow that we saw yesterday, trying to clear out the valley once again. We are still in the unhealthy range around parts of Spokane Valley. We're in the unhealthy range around Airway Heights, Colbert, into the Deer Park area. I don't have a whole lot of hope for northern Spokane County for us to see much improvements in our air quality, but certainly a lot of us later today could end up like Coeur d'Alene for a few hours where we'll be back into that moderate air quality range. We're certainly trending in that direction here over the past hour or so around Spokane and Spokane Valley. That said, we're going to continue to fluctuate up and down here because as you look downwind, or I guess upwind, rather, you've still got more areas of unhealthy air, Cooley City, the Davenport area, and then across the northern tier of Washington State, where all these fires have been burning. And if you're anywhere close to one of these, it has been very, very difficult to, well, have any moment to breathe here. Unfortunately, I don't think that's going to change anytime soon, at least in those areas. But other parts may be getting a break here later this week. Let's take a look at later this morning. Still likely to see some kind of a smokier conditions around the midday today than what we saw yesterday. And then heading into the evening hours, we actually may end up getting a little bit of a break here. Late afternoon, early evening around Spokane, Coeur d'Alene. Some nicer air quality conditions. Same goes for places like Colville and Bonner's Ferry. Heading towards midnight tonight, we've got winds out of the north down the Okanagan. That really smokes things up from Omak to Moses Lake. Definitely want to keep those windows closed tonight all the way south to the Tri-Cities. Especially areas south of I-90 haven't been as smoky recently. That is going to change for Wednesday. Now, unfortunately, there was a little bit more optimistic yesterday that we might be able to have some much better air quality for Wednesday morning. Right now, though, that does not appear to be the case. Maybe more like a Wednesday night or early Thursday situation in that department. Then we take a look at Wednesday in the northern mountains because we're going to have a chance for showers and thunderstorms. So coming with lightning and likely a couple of new fire starts, but also these are going to be wet thunderstorms. And so especially around Okanagan County, Ferry County and Stevens, if we could get some rain up over these fires here during the afternoon on Wednesday, that would be incredible. Plus, cooler temperatures here for Wednesday, Thursday. We'll continue to have a mountain storm chance on Thursday afternoon.
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4: Yeah, and I mean, it's been so long for so many areas. So if you're one of the lucky folks that ends up getting some rain later this week, that's awesome.
2: I love to see it. All right, Matt, thank you so much. Good morning, Northwest. Time right now is 5:23.
3: Well, our local high schools are gearing up for football season. And coming up after the break, how seniors at Lakeland High School preparing for their final season. That's next, Morning Sports.

0: On the PNW Ag Network, I'm Glenn Vaughan. The new H-2A wage rates are now taking effect across the Northwest.
1: The U.S. Department of Labor's 2026 adverse effect wage rates became effective August 3rd in Washington and Oregon. In Idaho, the new rates won't take effect until Monday, August 17th, because of an ongoing lawsuit over the 2024 Farm Worker Protection Rule. In Washington, wage rates increased between 2.4 to 4%, although the state minimum wage remains the pay floor for most entry-level workers. Oregon growers are seeing lower rates for some entry-level employees and modest increases for higher-skilled workers. Idaho employers will see the wage increases ranging from 2 to 5%, but many of the new rates remain below what they would have been under the previous federal wage formula. I'm John McKay on the PNW Ag Network.
0: Oregon Senator Ron Wyden proposing changes to how massive AI data centers are taxed, saying rural communities deserve a greater share of the benefits as development accelerates. Wyden's plan would eliminate certain federal tax incentives for data centers and create a new excise tax with the revenue used to help workers displaced by artificial intelligence. The senator says communities are facing growing concerns over increased demands on water and electricity, especially in drought-prone states like Oregon, while questioning whether the projects create enough long-term local jobs. You can check out Wyden's proposal by visiting pnwag.net. The Washington State Department of Agriculture is redesigning its website, and they want your help. 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Sessions will take place August 12th through the 18th. No special expertise is required, just, quote, honest feedback. This is the PNW Ag Network.
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8: 6'6" wing scored almost 18 points per game last season, and his defensive and three-point limitations will probably lead him to a solid bench role rather than a starter. Gonzaga has not yet confirmed any official signing as of now. Quarterback Tanner Stern leads the Coeur d'Alene Vikings in his last season right alongside wide receiver Gibson Comstock, one of nine wideouts graduating next spring. Coeur d'Alene looks to build off a 7-4 season, perfectly 2-0 in 6A Inland Empire, but the season cut short against Timberline in the second round of the state playoffs. Pair of seniors spoke with us yesterday about the feeling of leaving everything on the line coming up this fall.
9: I love this team to death, and we've all been together since like fifth grade. So just making memories, and I know we've already made so many memories, so just sticking together and having fun.
10: We all have that relationship with each other. It's not like it was 1 year playing with a lot of guys that left. I think our team is going to be really just locked in with each other, and that'll be a huge factor going into playoffs and everything through the season.
8: Coeur d'Alene opens the season Friday, August 21st. It's coming up quickly at 7 p.m. at the Lakeland Hawks. Make sure to stick around tonight for an extended piece on Coeur d'Alene and their upcoming football season.
11: We're getting closer to Friday Night Lights.
12: It's going to be here before we know it.
11: Oh, so exciting. Mm-hmm. Your Good Morning Northwest time is 5:28.
12: Well, changes are coming to how many vaccinations your kids could get. Coming up, the order that President Trump signed that will lower the amount of diseases people will be protected against.
13: Families are returning to neighborhoods that look quite different. Some homes covered in fire retardant, others completely destroyed, and many also dealing with issues you can't see, like bad indoor air quality or smoke damage. The simple steps you can take at a low cost after the break.
11: Plus, as hundreds of people have lost their homes in the Spokane wildfires, many will want to start rebuilding. But coming up next, we'll tell you the crucial first step on the road to recovery.
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11: Welcome back. We're starting this half hour at the 4 News Now Story Tracker, following the stories people are reading about this morning.
12: President Trump and Health Secretary RFK Jr. are moving to upend the vaccine schedule for kids all across the country. In a new executive order, President Trump now recommends that children get shots for 11 diseases. That's down from 18, as recommended from the CDC. The plan also includes splitting measles, mumps, and rubella into three separate shots instead of one. Now, despite this new policy, states have the final say on required vaccines for kids.
11: Todd Blanch has officially taken over the reins of the Justice Department. He was formally sworn in as the Attorney General during an Oval Office ceremony Monday. Blanch previously served as the president's personal lawyer and was appointed acting head of the DOJ when President Trump fired Pam Bondi in April. The Senate narrowly confirmed Blanch's appointment by a 50-49 vote.
12: Good morning, Northwest. Thanks for starting your day with us. I'm Natalie Grant.
11: And I'm Rob King. Today's Tuesday, August 11th. Let's check in with meteorologist Matt Gray this morning. Who's got your first alert forecast? And you're going to want to be mindful about AQ again.
18: Yep. We had a break for a long portion of yesterday in Spokane from some of the nastier, smokier air that we've been seeing for weeks now around the inland Northwest. And today, well, smoke rolled back in late last night, and we are seeing some slow improvements again this early morning from unhealthy, not unhealthy for sensitive groups in Spokane. Air quality index about 130. So still quite a few points above where we would want to be, which you could really only, with how much fire and smoke is around our region, you can only hope for moderate at best the way things are going right now. Plenty of smoky conditions around Ephrata, Davenport, Harrington, all areas in red on the map here, signifying unhealthy air quality, where we are likely to stay in the unhealthy range or maybe improve slightly at times today into that unhealthy for sensitive group range around places like Deer Park, Elk, and then other areas kind of to the north of Spokane. For today, more smoky skies in your forecast. Highs will be right around 87 degrees. We will see, just like we saw yesterday afternoon, a little bit of breeziness for the second half of the day, and that will elevate fire conditions slightly in central Washington. Here's what you got to know about your weather. Smoke and haze going to continue here through tomorrow. Got some little bit of optimism here heading into Thursday that we might start to see a better break. And one of the reasons why is we got some thunderstorms possible that are going to bring a chance for rain over some of our fire lines here as we head into your Wednesday and Thursday. We'll show you what we are expecting out of these coming up.
11: Matt, thanks. Most evacuation orders have been downgraded, but due to some of the damage in homes, moving in too soon can be dangerous.
12: Now, this is why health officials urge not rushing this process. Alexander Konyarts is live in one of the impacted areas on Indian Trail Road today. And Alexandra, what should these steps look like for people who are hoping to head back home?
13: Well, Natalie, the health officials are really saying that it's important to make sure we're taking those precautions seriously, because if your home was in an evacuation zone like we are right now, or maybe was even next to some homes that were damaged, chances are high that there might have been ash or debris that came onto your property or even inside of your home through HVAC systems. Now, it's because of that that they actually say it's important you're wearing that protective gear the first time you walk into your home so that you can start to assess the damage. Once you are inside, some damage may be obvious, like ash, debris, or smoke odors, but other potential hazards may not be visible. One local HVAC company encourages people to make sure that they are changing their air filters frequently and, when possible, also recycle their indoor air. Initial safety or structural assessments may be free or low cost, but the next steps can depend on the extent of the damage and a homeowner's insurance coverage. For people who are uninsured or underinsured, the Disaster Assistance Center at Chatele Park has resources available.
19: We do have volunteer teams. We also have organizations willing, that, and some of them are here today, who are willing to help those who are uninsured or underinsured get the support they need.
13: A regional insurance company we spoke with at the center also encourages homeowners to get a free or low-cost assessment before deciding whether they want to file a claim. In some cases, the damage may fall within a homeowner's deductible and may be something that they can address without having to file a claim. Now, on your screen, you'll see a couple of different companies that are currently offering those free assessments. Clients Heating and Air, they're going to be checking on HVAC systems as well as air filtration systems. Puro Clean of Redmond, they're also in town, and they're going to be offering any kind of damage assessment from the fire. And Mathis Construction is actually offering inspections on your property itself to check whether you need anything done when it comes to constructing your home. Now, the area we're in right now, as you can see, there's also some homes that are completely covered in fire retardant. That has been obviously another concern for families not knowing how to approach that. What we're hearing from fire officials is that can actually be taken care of simply by some gentle scrubbing and water. They also say that it shouldn't be toxic, so it shouldn't be posing any health risks. I really highly recommend checking out the Disaster Assistance Center. They have several other resources available as well for anyone that's been impacted by the fires. They're open today and tomorrow from 9 a.m. to 5 p.m. Reporting live in Spokane, Alexandra Cohen-Yartz for News Now.
11: Alexandra, thank you. And for people returning to lost homes, like on Rifle Club Road, the first step is usually combing through the rubble, looking for family heirlooms. But the Spokane Regional Clean Air Agency says the next step should be completing an asbestos survey. The survey must be completed by a certified inspector and is required before any items are cleared from the rubble and before rebuilding.
20: We found through the Elk and Medical Lake area fires a few years ago that about 20 to 25% of the asbestos sampling was coming back positive. And so that's a percentage that, you know, none of us wants to come into contact with.
11: And because this needs to happen right away, officials are encouraging everyone to check to see if their insurance covers the cost of the survey and then call an inspector. A list of qualified inspectors can be found on the Spokane Clean Air Agency website.
12: The Disaster Assistance Center at Chatele Park High School, as Alexandra mentioned, is staying open through Wednesday.
11: Spokane Public Schools says more people have been showing up than they expected. Many people still have questions about insurance or cleaning up their property. And there are still several resources at the center for helping getting food or even furniture. Both Catholic Charities and the Salvation Army have gift cards available for food. Spokane Public Schools says it's starting to turn its attention towards long-term recovery.
21: Everybody else goes back to their regular lives. We know that people are still going to need that support, and so they're looking for what's next and for somebody to guide them through that process as well.
11: Adventist Community Services is also setting up a resource center to distribute donations at the Northtown Mall, and it hopes to have that open today.
12: Well, the board for Spokane Public Schools is now considering an emergency declaration on Wednesday to help schools affected by the fires to start on time. Now, that decision would allow them to hire contractors right away to come in and clear the schools of any smoky air or any other work that needs to be done. It would also waive the bidding process so kids could come back to school on time. The school district named 12 schools and other school facilities that may have been impacted or may need to welcome some additional students who were displaced by the fires. Good morning, Northwest. Time right now is 5:38.
11: Let's check back in with Matt Gray. I'm not sure if this is counted as a view.
22: Oh,
18: It usually is a pretty good view. We're looking over Bonner's Ferry. Usually you can see the beautiful Selkirk Mountains in the background. Not this morning. And that has been the case for a while here now. The North Idaho Panhandle has really been socked in here since late last week with some of this smoke. Well, there may be at least some help in that area. Around Spokane, may have to be waiting a little bit longer in your forecast coming up.
12: Well, the nation's been dealing with some sweltering heat this summer. And after the break, hear the record that's now been broken. You're watching Good Morning Northwest on 4 News Now.
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12: Welcome back. Your time right now is 5:42. There are so many organizations across the county that are collecting donations for victims of the Spokane Complex fire.
11: But one local organization is taking pride in helping those in need from right here in Spokane. VFW 51 has been collecting all kinds of items, from clothing to toiletries and even food, to distribute to those in need. And they say it's a team effort to help everyone in the community, including some of their own members.
28: We have members here that were affected by the fire, myself included. That very first night, this is where I came, and that's kind of how this whole idea came about of doing a donation and being here for our community, because we understood that there is a need and we want to be able to be here for the people no matter what it is.
11: And you can hear more about the efforts of people at VFW 51. That is tonight on 4 News Now.
18: Let's plan your day. 60 degrees and seeing now a little bit of demarcation as the sun continues to rise between the blue sky above and the smokiness down below here in our breathing space. More areas of smoke will continue as we go throughout our day. Pretty fluctuating air quality, though. Not expecting it to be as nice for as long as what we saw yesterday. Smoke and a few clouds for tonight ahead of some bigger changes we're tracking for Wednesday.
12: Well, in California, Big Bear's beloved bald eagle Jackie died yesterday. She'd been injured in an altercation with two other eagles last month, and after being rescued, she'd been cared for by the OJ Raptor Center. Veterinarians say blood work showed that she experienced some severe anemia and inflammation that affected her kidneys. She was critically ill and unstable before her death. Well, Jackie and her partner Shadow amassed millions of online fans. The blood bald eagle's remains have now been sent to the California Department of Fish and Wildlife. She brought so many people so much joy on that live camera for several years.
11: And people were on, like, chick watch for a while when she was having babies, and, what a loss.
12: I know, she'll be missed.
11: Your Good Morning Northwest time is 5:44.
12: Thousands of people can now return home from the Spokane fires, but many are returning to damaged or destroyed homes. After the break, we'll hear from family as they amass the damage and begin to rebuild.
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4: Keep getting reminded of what I once had, and in seconds it was just gone.
12: All thousands of families are settling back into their homes as evacuation orders start to lift.
11: But many are coming back to extensive damage and cleanup. One man in the 5 mile area spent part of the morning cleaning ash and dirt off his cars. But for others, the damage much worse. Melissa Hamill's home was saved, but her barn was destroyed. She and her son also lost all 9 of their chickens and 1 of their ducks. But Hamill says she's grateful her home is still standing.
4: We do have to face it, and that's in order to recover and heal. You know, we got to do the cleanup process. And
11: there was a silver lining for the family, though, as one of their ducks somehow survived. And they've since named her Lucky Duck.
12: Very fitting name. Well, hey, July has broken the record for the nation's hottest month, which was set 132 years ago. And it wasn't just daytime temperatures. Overnight temperatures also soared above the record set in July of 2022 by 0.7 degrees. Now, this is talking about the entire country here, Matt. But I guess without you looking back at your stats, did we have a pretty hot July here, too, as well?
5: I mean, it was warm. Yeah. We've had certainly much, much warmer Julys in recent history here.
11: I would imagine the smoke kind of kept the temperatures a little lower.
18: Yeah, some of the smoke can have a cooling effect in the afternoon. Yeah. It can also keep things a little warmer in the overnights, and especially around here during the summertime, the overnight temperatures are the ones that are usually warming up a little bit faster. So that's something that we see pretty consistently year over year. Let's talk about tomorrow and some below average high temperatures. That's pretty nice, especially when we were up into the 90s late last week and we saw the fire weather that partially resulted because of that. It's nice to have some cooler temperatures, which we've seen lately here, but we're going to be even cooler tomorrow, 84 degrees. The big thing here is this, a rain chance of about 20% for Spokane. It's even higher as you head north towards the U.S.-Canada border. Otherwise, it is the same old story again as we continue to deal with smoky conditions. As we wake up tomorrow, we're going to be looking at some showers and thunderstorms across the border with our friends up at BC. Going into the afternoon as this storm system approaches, we are going to start to see some activity popping up in the mountains here, northern mountains in both Washington, Idaho, and over into western Montana as well as we head into the lunch hour. Things get a lot more active, and this is my really big hope here because some of the big fires here in Chelan and Okanagan counties could really use some rain, and that would help out all of us when it comes to getting less smoke as we head closer to the weekend and beyond. Now, if we get anything around Spokane and Coeur d'Alene, I think it's going to be on Wednesday night as we kind of see the sun go down towards that 8:30, 9 o'clock time frame. The tail end of these showers and storms up north could reach its way down to the I-90 corridor. But notice who doesn't get any chance of wet weather. It's around the Palouse. It's across the central part of the Columbia Basin here as well. And heading into Wednesday night, we're going to be looking for stormy conditions in the north. Now, a lot of our fires are in the north. And so here's some projections here for some of the fire lines where, hey, everybody's got a chance to see at least a little bit. And some of these high elevation locations, such as in the North Cascades National Park or around the Selkirks, could see a considerable amount of rain. And enough rain that maybe you could even counteract some of the lightning strikes we expect, which will likely start some new fires. But the weather is going to be much more cooperative for fire crews than it has been over the past few weeks. Your highs for today are going to be in the upper 80s and low 90s, pretty similar to what we have seen around here recently. We're going to see smoke fluctuating around the region as we go through the day, but continue to be in the unhealthy range for places like Colville, Bonners Ferry, Sandpoint, Newport. We'll see things likely be a little bit smokier this afternoon than they were yesterday for Spokane and Coeur d'Alene. Eventually, a bit of a northward wind shift will start to clear things out around Bonners Ferry and Sandpoint, but I think we're going to have to wait a little bit longer around Spokane and Coeur d'Alene. So, fingers crossed for Thursday. I've got some optimism here as the winds continue to shift with the storm system that we may end up with a longer stretch of cleaner air in the I-90 corridor come Thursday into Friday, and then we'll see from there. So, more positives and negatives in the forecast. So I'm pretty excited about that.
11: Love that. So love nice. When you're optimistic.
18: Hey, we haven't had a lot to be optimistic about for a few weeks. So this is nice to see. And yeah, let's just hope we get some good rain on some of those fires.
12: Oh, that'd be so nice. Mm-hmm. All right, Matt, thank you. Good morning, Northwest. Time right now is 5:51.
11: Well, an appeals court determines that Meta, the parent company of Facebook and Instagram, can be sued. And coming up, what Meta is accused of and how it's harming your kids. But before we go to break, here's today's Tech Bites.
5: In today's Tech Bites, Shake Shack cleaning up a pricing mess. It started with a viral video showing a couple being charged more for their order after not leaving a tip. Shake Shack says that's not company policy, and it says the problem was caused by a technology glitch at that specific airport location. Next, YouTube is making it more difficult for new content creators to cash in through its partner program. Starting next February, they will still need 1,000 subscribers to qualify, but other requirements for views and watched hours of content are doubling. And finally, a cyber attack targeting the gaming developer Valve. The company says personal data of some customers have been compromised. It's now warning Steam hardware owners in Europe to keep an eye out for scam messages. They say hackers could use the stolen information to trick customers. Those are your Tech Bites. I'm Sophie Flagg. Have a great day.

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6: 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You heard me right. 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Turns out mom was right all along. 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Beat the robots to the good stuff. 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
8: Back, your time right now is 5:56, and here's a look at what's new on Good Morning Northwest. Social media companies are on the verge of facing thousands of lawsuits.
9: A federal appeals court Monday rejecting an appeal by Meta, the company behind Facebook and Instagram and TikTok. The company's trying to stop lawsuits, accusing them of creating platforms that get kids addicted. The court says the lawsuits can move forward.
8: AI chip giant NVIDIA now says it is partnering with a half dozen major financial institutions to fund the building of AI data centers. Now, the plan is to raise around $500 billion. NVIDIA itself has invested in AI companies in recent months, with some of those firms subsequently using the proceeds to buy the chip maker's technology.
9: Taylor Swift's music is no longer linked to the Trump White House. Over the past few days, material previously heard on Team Trump campaign TikTok accounts have been removed. In one post, Swift's song August was replaced by a country-based number. Another post that quoted lyrics from her track Father Figure now says, quote, this sound isn't available. Other performers, including Katy Perry, Sabrina Carpenter, and Olivia Rodrigo, made public comments about how they didn't want their songs associated with the administration.
8: Someone could be very wealthy later this week. The Powerball jackpot is now worth around $975 million. No one had the grand prize ticket last night, and tomorrow's drawing will be the largest since December. That's when a lucky person in Arkansas took home a $1.8 billion prize. Now, the odds of claiming a Powerball jackpot are roughly 1 in 292.2 million. But as I always say, there is a chance. It's not zero.
9: Someone has to win.
8: It's not zero.
9: Why not me?
8: There you go. Here's a look at what's coming up on Good Morning Northwest. Well, we can go both in and we can split it.
9: The halvesies?
8: Yeah.
9: What are we splitting, like $200 million?
8: Yeah, we'll see.
9: I'll take it. Well, as people begin to return home from the wildfires, some may be entering hazardous areas. And coming up, how you can get PPE gear to protect yourself and your family. Hour two up next.
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11: Nobody's gonna murder my brother and get by with it. 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
11: I don't
12: Joe.
11: Care if you got to take Dodge City apart, Marshal. 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
13: I'm Rob King. Today's Tuesday, August 11th. And let's head on over to meteorologist Matt Gray, who's in with a look at your first alert forecast.
14: Yeah, and that smoke rolled back in overnight. And now we are seeing some pretty widely fluctuating air quality across the greater Spokane and Coeur d'Alene area. In the downtown Spokane area, we're in the orange range and healthy force sensitive groups here. We were at the unhealthy range earlier, and we still have some spots where the smoke is kind of collected here into and still in that unhealthy range. Lots of moderate air quality across southern parts of our area. Lots of areas in the red from Sandpoint to Colville to Omak here. So basically not much change in those areas, but we've seen some wide-ranging changes in air quality around the I-90 corridor, depending on the time of the day so far this week. And it looks like we are seeing a little bit of improvements here in the downtown area. Still, however, is seeing unhealthy for sensitive groups there around the West Plains, but that is an improvement from earlier this morning. And it looks like we got some smoke kind of trapped near some of the elevated geography here at the other side of the north side of the valley with these south to north winds here. And so we are seeing some unhealthy air around parts of Spokane Valley and on the east side of Spokane, that extending all the way up towards the Green Bluff area and Deer Park. We're going to continue to see smoky skies at times as we go through the day today. Temperatures will be in the middle and upper 80s for this afternoon. Heading into Wednesday, some changes, including a chance for much needed rain, but also some lightning coming along for the ride with these thunderstorms coming up in your full forecast.
2: Matt, thanks. Well, evacuation levels for the Spokane area fires have changed once again. Let's take a look at the current map this morning. As you can see, level one, which are the areas in green, and level three, which are the areas in red, those evacuation orders are still in place for areas around the Autumn Lane fire and the Old Trails fire. But as you can see here, all evacuation notices have now been lifted for the Fairview fire that was burning in Meade. Now, as people start to return back to their homes as these evacuation orders lift, the city and state leaders know that the Spokane community has a lot of questions about what comes next and how to navigate this difficult process of rebuilding.
13: And those leaders held a meeting last night to give an update on the Fairview fire in Meade, but also to give people a chance to ask those important questions.
15: You're going to come here and have tangible takeaways to be able to support you back home. This is personal for all of us here. And we want to make sure that you get the answers to your questions. You get that conduit and connection to what you need for the next steps to get to a recovery.
13: People took away important information from last night's event, stuff like working with insurance providers to ensure proper payout and making sure that they stay safe once they do return home.
16: Don't play in the ashes. I know that seems obvious, but don't go sifting through stuff without protective equipment, and how to go about things safely as you start cleaning up has been really valuable.
13: There will be more community meetings throughout the week, tonight and Thursday, and there are meetings for the Old Trails Fire at Cheadle Park High School. There are also meetings tonight and tomorrow for people affected by the Autumn Lane Fire. The first of those is at Lakeside High School, and tomorrow's at Meade. All meetings will start at 6 p.m. You can find the details for those meetings there at KXLY.com.
2: Well, people returning home may still face some poor air quality or smoke damage.
13: And there are steps you can take, often at no cost, to begin getting your home back to normal. And Alexandra Coneyarts is live in an impacted area near Indian Trail Road. And Alexandra, you spoke with some businesses that are trying to help people.
12: That's right. And there's actually several companies that are offering free inspections to people who have been impacted by the fires. Now, while there is damage that's very visible all around us, there's also homes that might look perfectly fine. However, it is what you don't see that health officials say can be especially concerning. That is why they really urge people to make sure that they are taking the right precautions and wearing the protective equipment needed when first entering their homes. Moving back into soon can pose serious risks, including respiratory problems, long-term health effects, and damage to belongings or even the home itself. PEMCO, a regional insurance company, recommends a free or low-cost assessment before deciding whether to file a claim.
17: That way people can make informed decisions sometimes about, do I want to make a claim with my insurance company because it's so far above my deductible, or hey, that's within my deductible, I can take care of it myself, or I can hire them for less than my deductible to get my things cleaned or my house taken care of.
12: With an entire affected community, rebuilding can take time. Tom Stoker with PEMCO says people who have lost their homes should review their policies, which may cover the structure, personal property, and even additional living expenses that they might have to pay over the coming months or even years while they wait to rebuild their homes. Now, we met with Stoker as well as several other companies, businesses, and organizations that are working to help the community at the Disaster Assistance Center. It's still open today and tomorrow at Cheadle Park High School from 9 a.m. to 5 p.m. I highly recommend it if you've been impacted in any way by these devastating fires. For now, reporting live in Spokane, Alexandra Coneyarts for News Now.
13: Well, to help people prepare for potential hazardous conditions when returning home, the American Red Cross handing out disaster kits at that disaster assistance center. And the kits are filled with food, water, personal protective equipment, including suits and masks, shoe covers, and goggles. The city posted a map detailing areas where people should have an N95 mask. And if you're in the blue areas, you should have full PPE on. In the off-white areas, they recommend you wear an N95 mask. People who have lost their homes say wearing protective gear is their priority when returning to their homes.
18: In the neighborhood, you know, having it on because there's so many houses that are burnt up.
13: You can get a PPE kit at the Disaster Assistance Center at Cheadle Park High School through tomorrow. Fire departments also handing out kits with N95 masks to anyone who needs them.
2: Avista says crews are making steady progress right now in restoring natural gas service to people impacted by the Spokane Complex fires. The utility company says all personnel who are conducting the relights will have clear identification. A service person will be knocking on your door and an adult must be present for entry. If you aren't home at the time, Avista will leave a door tag and you can coordinate a time for your relight. There is no cost for these relights or the gas restoration. Good morning, Northwest. Time right now is 6:07.
13: Let's check back in with meteorologist Matt Gray as we look at a pretty sunrise, but for bad reasons.
14: Yeah, pretty sunrise for bad reasons. That is a lot of what we have seen lately. This over the Silver Valley from the Alert West Fire Weather Watch Network. Yeah, beautiful sunrise here coming up through the smoke layer. And yeah, you can see it here glinting off the arena, that orange tinge to the sun this morning, as we have more smoke that we are tracking for you on your Tuesday coming up.
2: And so to come here on Good Morning Northwest, Nine Mile Falls residents are starting to return home to a landscape barely recognizable. Charred trees, downed fences, and empty lots now mark where neighborhoods once stood. We'll show you what survivors are facing. It's coming up.
13: Plus, a potential threat from Iran forced President Trump to make a dramatic escape from Turkey. We'll explain the secret security operation that got him out safely coming up next.
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13: Welcome back. Your time is 6:11. Here's a look at what's new on Good Morning Northwest. A potential threat from Iran caused President Trump to fly out of Turkey secretly on a smaller aircraft.
2: Now, the security plan involved Trump getting off of Air Force One by way of an airport catering vehicle and then onto another plane. That's all according to the Washington Post. The president had originally flown into Turkey on a new plane that was from Qatar and is set to be used as Air Force One. The ruse was so complete that reporters on Air Force One had no idea that the president was not actually on board. They were ordered to keep their window shades closed, and the plane's tracking systems were all switched off.
13: The first batch of text messages from Dr. Anthony Fauci's former government phones, now public. Republican Senators Ron Johnson and Rand Paul say Fauci's former phone had more than 34,000 messages. They published 11 texts, including exchanges from 2021. Where Fauci and others discussed the potential risks pregnant women may face if they received shots. They later determined it was safe overall for expectant mothers to get vaccinated. Johnson and Paul issued a statement saying staffers have been reviewing additional information from the Fauci phone and will release more, quote, as soon as possible.
2: Well, federal prosecutors have filed charges against a captain of a boat that capsized in New York Harbor near the Statue of Liberty over the weekend. A mother and her infant child were killed. This happened near the Statue of Liberty on Saturday. Authorities say the crowded private vessel was more than 3 hours into a tour when the captain piloted the boat into a swell. Manuel Hernandez is now facing several federal charges. He did not enter a plea during an initial court appearance yesterday.
14: Let's plan your day. We are now down to the upper 50s in Spokane and seeing some smoky, hazy skies around the region here, as we have been for day after day after day. And we've got more areas of smoke for this afternoon. I think it's going to be a little bit hazier than what we saw yesterday afternoon, and same goes for Wednesday as well. For tonight, smoke and a few clouds here ahead of some changes we're tracking for midweek.
2: Matt, thanks. Well, people evacuated from the Nine Mile Falls area are now starting to return home.
13: And as they drive along State Route 291, they're finding a landscape transformed by the Autumn Lane fire. The damage evident along West Charles Road downed fences, charred trees, and ashes mark where homes once stood. But some homes survive. Mike Anderson's is one of them, and he says the evacuations happened fast.
0: It was windy and it was quick, and so we ran over to the neighbors and told them about it, and got out of here just as soon as we could.
13: Anderson says he's one of the lucky ones. Both his neighbors lost their homes. He estimates only about 1 in 7 homes in his area survived the Autumn Lane fire. Now Spokane County Fire District 9 helping residents recover. Firefighters are distributing masks, protective suits, and shovels. They're also offering cleanup kits at Station 93. Your Good Morning Northwest time is 6:14.
2: Well, this week, Mark Peterson and the Extreme Team are tackling a project that will help feed some vulnerable seniors across Spokane County. Meals on Wheels is getting a major upgrade. See what they are building. It's coming up right after the break.
13: And many returning home now dealing with poor indoor air quality and smoke damage. The free and low-cost steps you can take to keep your family safe. That's in a live report with Alexandra Coniarts coming up.
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5: Elected during the foundation's annual meeting were Brandon Flory of Yakima, Jenny Folletto of Arundo, Craig Koch of Yakima, and Mac Riggin of Wenatchee. The 4 joined 16 current board members representing Washington's tree fruit industry and related businesses. The new directors bring experience in finance, operations, sales, business development, and executive leadership, along with, as Waif put it, a commitment to expanding educational opportunities for students in Washington's tree fruit communities. I'm Heather Roberts on the PNW Ag Network.
1: The National Cattlemen's Beef Association has announced its 2026 Environmental Stewardship Award regional winners, recognizing ranches for outstanding conservation and land management. Oregon's V-Box Land and Livestock near Juntura earned top honors for Region 5. Under Linda Bent's leadership, the ranch has restored riverbanks, removed thousands of acres of invasive juniper and annual grasses, improved wildlife habitat, and reduced wildfire risk while supporting the next generation of family ranchers. One of the 7 regional winners will be named the National Environmental Stewardship Award recipient during CattleCon 2027. That's down in Nashville come February. Ag Secretary Brooke Rollins announced several new USDA initiatives last week aimed at helping farmers manage ongoing economic and production challenges. The actions include plans to modernize USDA's data systems, provide additional flexibility for crop insurance premium payments, and expand prevented planting coverage. USDA will hold producer listening sessions at farm shows and state fairs across the country as it develops its new data modernization plan. The risk management agency is also allowing approved insurance providers to offer up to 60 additional days for producers to pay crop insurance premiums due between July and September. This is the PNW Ag Network. 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
13: Welcome back. 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Mark Peterson and the Extreme Team are back at it again.
2: Now, this project will help feed families all across Spokane County. The Greater Spokane County Meals on Wheels is an organization that provides frozen hot meals to homebound or disabled people older than the age of 60. The organization telling us that one major hurdle preventing them from helping even more people is their 20-year-old kitchen.
7: It helps us to have more efficiency, more flow, to be able to grow and take on more, because there's still a lot more help out there that we need to provide.
2: Now, Mark Peterson shows us what they've accomplished so far this week in the early stages of the project.
4: So the project delayed a week, even though last week we still did some stuff. But I got to tell you, Meals on Wheels continued all the way through the tragedy of those fires, losing some of their volunteers because of that. But Horizon Credit Union stepped in to deliver these meals, and they took over four routes, and they did that on Tuesday, Wednesday, Thursday, did a beautiful job. This is why we are here. All of this is from this production, and they make the food, and then they have to put it in here, and it's a very tight, tight area. They're 1,500 meals a day. So this is what we did last week to give them a new room and more space to do their job. First of all, they had a huge garage door that we had to seal up. Can't have any vehicles going in and out. So Band Construction came in and through Ponderosa Lumber

0: Ponderosa Lumber. We had the build kit. We put it up. Miramac metal, finished it off. It was beautiful. We also took out a door, a man door, and then put a pass-through in to make it more efficient for the movement of the food and the people as we're trying, again, feeding 1,500 seniors a day coming out of this kitchen.
1: It's excited. Now, I know that it was going to be a chaotic situation, but to even get to start this remodel, and what a blessing for you guys to come in, just to help us with more efficiency as the numbers are growing.
0: Right now, we've got Everhart Painting. We're going to talk more about what this week's all about, but we're trying to get all of that set up in another room so they have more room for growth as more people are going to need Meals on Wheels. For the Fort News Now Extreme team, I'm Mark Peterson.
2: Mark, thank you so much. And of course, we'll be checking in with the progress of this project all throughout the week here, and we can't wait to see what it's done.
3: Oh yeah, they do good work all the time. And even last week when the fires were still very much active, they shifted some of the volunteers to help deliver Meals on Wheels, which is great.
2: So great. Mm-hmm. Well, taking a live look outside this morning, you can see the sunshine kind of reflecting off of the arena there. But yeah, Matt, we're just talking about air quality as we have been for so long
4: here. It seems like it's the eternal thing here right now. And we're going to still do it until we get a more extended break in the air quality. And even then, I'll probably still be talking about it because I'll be so excited when we finally get a longer break. You know, we saw a little bit of this yesterday. We were only at moderate, and things actually felt a little bit more normal for the afternoon hours and midday yesterday. You could see, it almost looked like, you know, you could really see some blue sky. And then the smoke rolled back in for the evening here, as you can see in our time lapse from the downtown air, and we were back to unhealthy air for the evening hours. Now this morning, doing a little bit better than we were late last night, but still a little smoky out there. 59 in Spokane, 57 and hazy in Coeur d'Alene. Here's what we got for your air quality right now. Still some pockets of unhealthy air on the north side of Spokane Valley. We're starting to see a little bit of clearing around the greater Spokane area. Unhealthy for sensitive groups, though. Liberty Lake, Airway Heights, still unhealthy in North Spokane County, and at moderate in the Coeur d'Alene area. Not much change coming today for places like Omak, Republic, Ione, Sandpoint, where we will continue to see pretty smoky conditions here. We will likely see a little bit smokier air this afternoon than we saw yesterday afternoon for Spokane and Coeur d'Alene, just kind of based how things are going this morning. Then getting into the afternoon, you actually see in many parts of eastern Washington, we actually ease up just a little bit before the next round of smoke comes out of these big fires in the Cascades. Winds will be out of the north tonight, and that's going to bring the really thick smoke to places like Moses Lake, so Blake and Ephrata, so across Grant County. Keep those windows closed tonight. Same goes for places around Adams County and the Tri-Cities. By the time we're getting up, getting our day started tomorrow, that smoke, though, has kind of swung its way back around into the Spokane and Coeur d'Alene area. I'm hoping for some more sustained improvement at some point on Thursday, but right now, Wednesday, looking like maybe a little better, but for the most part, a wash. We are going to see the beginnings of a storm system moving in here on Wednesday. Yes, and that will bring us a chance for rain. Now, mostly it's going to be just up in our mountain areas. There will also be some lightning that we'll have to watch out for new fire starts, but these are going to be wet thunderstorms. So if we can get some rain on the fire lines up here, that can help us kind of counteract a little bit some of the gusty winds and the lightning that is going to come out of these storms here for Wednesday. We'll have another chance for a couple isolated storms in North Idaho on Thursday before we start warming up again heading into the weekend. So a chance is a chance, and that is a whole lot better than what we've had over the past few weeks, where there's basically no chance for anybody to pick up some rain.
2: Yeah, we will take anything we can get at this point. It's nice to just have a little bit of optimism here.
4: Yeah, and some cooler temperatures as well. It's going to feel kind of nice out there. Yeah.
3: Pleasant. Right. Thank you.
2: Matt, thank you so much. Good morning, Northwest. Time right now is 6:23.
3: Well, our local high schools are gearing up for football season. And coming up after the break, how seniors at Lakeland High School are preparing for their final season. That's next in Morning Sports.
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11: Gonzaga basketball has a path a lot more cleared for a new addition to this season's roster as commit Skylar Wicks gained an extra year of eligibility. Wicks committed to the Zags a couple of months ago, and he looks to join his sixth school across the last seven seasons. 26-year-old guard started at Missouri State, then a redshirt year. After that, junior college, Incarnate Word, UTSA, and lastly, St. Francis, PA. 6'6" wing scored almost 18 points per game last season, and his defensive and three-point limitations will probably lead him to a solid bench role rather than a starter. Gonzaga has not yet confirmed any official signing as of now. Quarterback Tanner Stern leads the Coeur d'Alene Vikings in his last season, right alongside wide receiver Gibson Comstock, one of nine wideouts graduating next spring. Coeur d'Alene looks to build off a 7-4 season, perfectly 2-0 in 6A Inland Empire, but the season cut short against Timberline in the second round of the state playoffs. A pair of seniors spoke with us yesterday about the feeling of leaving everything on the line coming up this fall.
12: I love this team to death, and we've all been together since like fifth grade. So just making memories, and I know we've already made so many memories, so just sticking together and having fun.
13: We all have that relationship with each other. It's not like it was 1 year playing with a lot of guys that left. I think our team is going to be really just locked in with each other, and that'll be a huge factor going into playoffs and everything through the season.
11: Coeur d'Alene opens the season Friday, August 21st. It's coming up quickly at 7 p.m. at the Lakeland Hawks. Make sure to stick around tonight for an extended piece on Coeur d'Alene and their upcoming football season.
14: High school football season will be here before we know it. We got college teams that are actively practicing right now. I mean, summer's going fast.
15: I know. It's getting close.
14: Ugh.
15: Your Good Morning Northwest time is 6:28.
14: Well, changes are coming to how many vaccinations your kids get. Coming up, the order that President Trump signed that will lower the amount of diseases people will be protected against.
16: While areas with homes completely destroyed like this are still under level 3 evacuations, those of us who are lucky enough to go home are now dealing with things like poor air quality or smoke damage. The simple steps you can take to keep your family safe after the break.
17: 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The Dow Jones closed yesterday at 53,975 points. The S&P 500 ended the day at about 7,750. And the NASDAQ closed at 26,605 points. 10-year treasuries are at 4.7%. Now taking a look at commodities, crude oil's trading at $82 a barrel. The price of gold is at $4,445 an ounce, while silver is at about $65 an ounce. Soft white wheat's quoted at $6.45 a bushel. Tesla is trading at $330. And finally, Boeing stock is trading at $232 a share. Learn how to retire with Altmaier by joining Dave on Altmaier Financial Radio here this Saturday at 7 a.m. and Sunday at 9:30 a.m. and 2 p.m. Reporting to you from Altmaier Financial Group in Spokane and Coeur d'Alene for 920 News Now. 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
14: President Trump and Health Secretary RFK Jr. are moving to upend the vaccine schedule for kids across the country. In a new executive order, President Trump now recommends children get shots for 11 diseases. That's down from 18, as recommended from the CDC. The plan also includes splitting measles, mumps, and rubella into three separate shots instead of one. Now, despite this new policy, states have the final say on the required vaccines for their kids.
15: Someone could become very wealthy later this week. The Powerball jackpot, now worth around $975 million, as no one had the grand prize ticket last night. Tomorrow's drawing will be the largest since December, and that's when a lucky person in Arkansas took home $1.8 billion. The odds of claiming a Powerball jackpot, roughly 1 in 292.2 million.
14: But it's not zero.
15: But if you cross your fingers, maybe that helps the odds a little bit.
14: There you go.
15: Welcome in. I'm Rob King.
14: And I'm Natalie Grant. Today is Tuesday, August 11th. Let's get right on over to meteorologist Matt Gray this morning. We'll look at our first alert forecast. If I cross both my fingers and my toes, could we get better air quality soon, Matt?
22: I wish.
15: Quadruples your odds.
14: Yeah.
22: I really wish it worked that way. Certainly, people were crossing their fingers yesterday afternoon. I ended up with some pretty decent air quality in the Spokane area. But that smoke rolled back in last night. And now we are seeing a slow improvement in some areas. We're back to moderate in Coeur d'Alene. We are seeing moderate in some parts of Spokane, but mostly in the unhealthy for sensitive groups range. Same goes for the West Plains. And we still have some pockets of unhealthy air hanging around Spokane Valley here this morning with that smoke looking like it's settled down into the bottom of the valley. Places in North Spokane County, such as Colbert, all the way to Deer Park, still dealing with thick, unhealthy air that you can see pretty clearly. Air quality across the rest of the region, moderate in the south, unhealthy in the north from Sandpoint all the way to Omak, and our winds either non-existent or very lightly just kind of swirling that smoke around the same spots that they have been for a while. So we're going to keep it smoky for the rest of your morning. Temperatures into the 60s here pretty shortly and then up into the 70s for the late morning. What you got to know about your forecast? Well, we got some changes tomorrow in the form of a chance of thunderstorms. We'll talk about that coming up.
15: Matt, thanks. Most evacuation orders have been downgraded, but due to the damage to some homes, moving in too soon can be dangerous.
14: I know. This is why our health officials are urging people not to rush the process. Alexandra Konyarts is live in one impacted area this morning along Indian Trail. And Alexandra, what are these steps that people should be taking?
23: Well, I'm being told that the steps actually start before you even come into your home. It's important that you have the right protective equipment when going inside because there are things that you might not even be aware of at this time. While, of course, damage like this is incredibly visible, it does often mean that there might have been debris and ash that could have fallen onto homes in this area and sometimes even gotten inside the homes through the HVAC system. Once inside, some damage may be more visible, including ash debris or smoke odors, but other potential hazards may not be. One local HVAC company recommends homeowners change their air filters and, when possible, recycle indoor air. Initial safety or structural damage may be a free or low cost, but the next steps can depend on the extent of the damage and a homeowner's insurance coverage. For people who are uninsured or underinsured, the disaster assistance at Shadle Park, the Disaster Assistance Center at Shadle Park High School has resources available.
0: We do have volunteer teams. We also have organizations willing, that, and some of them are here today, who are willing to help those who are uninsured or underinsured get the support they need.
23: One regional insurance company we spoke with at the center also encourages homeowners to get a free or low-cost estimate before deciding whether to file a claim. In some cases, the damage may fall within a homeowner's deductible and may be something that can be addressed without having to file a claim. Now, there are many different companies that are offering some of those free inspections, but here are just a couple on your screen. Klein's Heating and Air is offering checks on your HVAC as well as air filtration systems. PyroClean from Redmond is offering several different assistances as well. And then Mathis Construction is offering inspections on your property itself and the structure of your home. Now, if your home was completely damaged, the insurance company, as I spoke with, encourage you to make sure that you're really looking into your policy, because on top of giving you coverage to rebuild, it often also gives you coverage and costs to spend while you're waiting for that rebuilding to happen. So important to really look through those policies. And then, of course, there's also many homes, like you can see in the distance there, that are completely covered in that pink color. That's that fire retardant that is used by firefighters. We are told that is not toxic and it's actually pretty easy to wash off. You can simply use water and some gentle scrubbing. They do say make sure you're not doing any kind of power washing on those, because that could cause for some more damage in the future. For now, reporting live in Spokane, Alexandra Cohen-Yartz for News Now.
11: For people returning to lost homes, like on Rifle Club Road, the first step is usually combing through the rubble, looking for family heirlooms. But the Spokane Regional Clean Air Agency says the next step should be completing an asbestos survey. The survey must be completed by a certified inspector and is required before any items are cleared from the rubble and before rebuilding.
1: We found through the Elk and Medical Lake area fires a few years ago that about 20 to 25% of the asbestos sampling was coming back positive. And so that's a percentage that, you know, none of us wants to come into contact with.
11: Because this needs to happen right away, officials are encouraging everyone to see if their insurance covers the cost of the survey and then call an inspector. A list of qualified inspectors can be found on the Spokane Clean Air Agency website.
14: Well, the Disaster Assistance Center at Shadle Park High School is now staying open through Wednesday.
11: Spokane Public Schools says more people have been showing up than they expected. Many people still have questions about insurance or cleaning up their property, and there are still several resources at the center for help getting food or furniture. Both Catholic Charities and the Salvation Army have gift cards available for food. Spokane Public Schools says it's starting to turn its attention toward long-term recovery.
2: Everybody else goes back to their regular lives. We know that people are still going to need that support, and so they're looking for what's next and for somebody to guide them through that process as well.
11: Adventist Community Services is also setting up a resource center to distribute donations at the Northtown Mall, and it hopes to have that open today.
14: Well, the board for Spokane Public Schools is now considering an emergency declaration this week to help schools affected by the fires start on time. Now, this decision would allow them to hire contractors right away to come in and clear the schools of any smoky air or any other work that needs to be done. It would also waive the bidding process so kids could come back to school on time. The school district has named 12 schools and other school facilities that may have been impacted or may need to welcome some additional students who are displaced by the fires. A decision hopefully happening tomorrow, and of course, we'll keep you updated. Your time right now is 6:38.
11: Let's check back in with Matt Gray as we take a live look. Where are we looking?
22: We are looking at OMAC, and yeah, the air is thick this morning, as it has been for many mornings here now, close to some of these big wildfires. The good news here is that some of our weather may help us out, not just with the smoke in the OMAC area, but the smoke across the inland northwest. So we have, yes, finally, a chance for a little bit of rain out there in our region. That's coming up.
14: And the nation's been dealing with some sweltering heat this summer. After the break, the record that's now been broken. You're watching Good Morning Northwest on 4 News Now.
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14: Right now is 641. There are many organizations all across the country that are collecting donations for the victims of the Spokane Complex fires.
15: But one local organization taking pride in helping those in need from right here in Spokane. VFW 51 has been collecting all kinds of items, from clothing to toiletries, even food, to distribute to those in need. And they say it's a team effort to help everyone in the community, including some of their own members.
32: We have members here that were affected by the fire, myself included. That very first night, this is where I came, and that's kind of how this whole idea came about, of doing a donation and being here for our community, because we understood that there is a need, and we want to be able to be here for the people, no matter what it is.
15: You can hear more about the efforts of people at VFW 51 tonight on 4 News Now.
22: Yes.
15: Here's Matt.
22: Yes, you certainly can. Time to plan your day here now. 59 degrees and smoky. What else here in the Spokane area? More areas of smoke this afternoon. I think we'll have a little bit more issues with air quality this afternoon than we did yesterday. Regardless, we're going to see quite a bit of fluctuation, I think, over the next couple of days in our air quality up and down. Smoke, a few clouds here with some changes that will start to be noticeable late tonight. That's coming up.
15: All right, Matt, thanks. Your Good Morning Northwest time is 6:43.
14: Well, thousands of people can now return home from the Spokane fires, but a lot of people are returning to damaged or destroyed homes. After the break, we'll hear from families as they assess the damage and begin the rebuilding process.
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1: Keep getting reminded of what I once had, and in seconds it was just gone.
2: Well, thousands of families are settling back into their homes as evacuation orders lift.
3: But so many people are coming back to extensive damage and now cleanup. One man in the 5 Mile area spent part of his morning yesterday cleaning the ash and dirt off of his cars. But for other owners, the damage is much worse. Melissa Hamill's home was saved, but her barn was completely destroyed. She and her son also lost all 9 of their chickens and 1 of their ducks. But Hamill says she's grateful her home is still standing.
1: Well, we do have to face it, and that's in order to recover and heal, you know, we got to do the cleanup process.
3: And there was a silver lining for her family, though, as one of their ducks somehow managed to survive. They've since named her Lucky Duck, a very fitting name, if I do say so myself. Well, hey, July has broken the record for the nation's hottest month, which was set 132 years ago. This is nationwide. And it wasn't just the daytime temperatures. Overnight temperatures also soared above records set in July of 2020 by 0.7 degrees. Lots of places really feeling the heat.
4: Yeah, it's been very, very hot across the center and eastern parts of the country so far this summer. And we've kind of avoided some of that, but it's come at the expense of a lot of wind events, which, of course, have been driving some of the fire growth that we've seen around the region here for the past several weeks. And we haven't gotten any rain with it either. So that leads us to now another smoky day. Here in the inland northwest, we're going to be a little breezy again for the afternoon, 10 to 15 miles an hour, some gusts up to around 20. Might hear the wind chimes going off again late today. 87 degrees and, yeah, more smokiness up and down as we go through the day. Likely going to see some smoke again for tomorrow, but cooler temperatures, about 84, a little bit cloudier, and our rain chances going up to, yes, to having a chance at all, which is something that's been quite rare. About 20% chance of rain. So let's begin here Wednesday morning. As we wake up, we've got some thunderstorms up to the north, right across the international border in BC. And as the storm system continues to sink to the south, the overall weather feature that's driving all of this, we're going to start up in the mountains to see a couple of storms developing right there in those high elevation areas, right along the peaks of the mountains. Here's the air. It gets aided and rising by those high mountain areas. And you can see how things progress as we head past 12:30 towards 3, 4, 5 o'clock. Some really good opportunities here, especially in Okanagan County in the North Cascades, to pick up some rain on these fire lines. That would be so, so helpful in maybe calming down some of the smoke issues we're seeing from some of those big fires there. If we see anything in Spokane and Kootenai counties, it's going to come pretty late in the day, thinking about 8 p.m. to as late as maybe about 10 or 11 or so. And they would be kind of a little bit more isolated than what we're going to see further north. Now, that also applies to lightning as well. There is going to be lightning. There is going to be likely a few new fires that start because of that as well. But these are wet thunderstorms, so there will be a chance to counteract that at least a little bit with some of the rain I'm expecting us to get across northeast Washington and the northern Idaho Panhandle. Not just Wednesday, but also into parts of Thursday as well, especially along the Montana state line here in the Bitterroot Mountains and all the way down into the central Idaho Panhandle. Most of the action, though, for tomorrow is going to be to the north of I-90. So it's not a good chance for Spokane and Coeur d'Alene to get some rain, but there is a chance. What we have a very good chance of is more smoke. I'm looking at smoke to thicken up a little bit again as we head into this afternoon. And then as the winds begin to change with that storm system approaching, watch what happens to the really thick smoke from some of those Cascades fires. It all dives to the south. So places like Moses Lake, Ritzville, down towards the Connell area and the Tri-Cities. If you have not seen a bunch of smoke recently, well, the odds are is that you are going to have a little bit of that at least tomorrow morning. Here's the 7-day forecast. We'll be right back with the morning sprint after these messages.
5: Good morning. 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The Dow Jones has gained 150 points to 54,130. The S&P 500 is up 5 to 7,760. And the NASDAQ is down 35 points to 26,570. 10-year treasuries are at 4.6%. Taking a look at commodities now, crude oil's trading at $81 a barrel. The price of gold is at $4,455 an ounce, while silver is at $65 an ounce. Soft white wheat is quoted at $6.40 a bushel. And finally, Boeing stock has gained about $4 this morning and is now trading at $236 a share. Learn how to retire with Altmaier by visiting altmaierfinancial.com, where you can find times this weekend to join Dave on Altmaier Financial Radio. 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Have a great morning.
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3: A variety of organizations are handing out materials to help you safely return back to your home after being evacuated.
2: Meteorologist Matt Gray has a look at smoky skies in our first alert forecast.
3: Plus, Alexander Konyart's live this morning in the Indian Trail neighborhood with what those next steps are to repair some of the damage left behind by fires. But we start this morning with a move to make major changes to childhood vaccine policies. President Trump and Health Secretary RFK Jr. are now moving to upend the vaccine schedule for kids all across the country. In a new executive order, President Trump now recommends children get shots for 11 diseases. That's down from 18, as recommended by the CDC. The plan also includes splitting measles, mumps, and the rubella vaccine into three separate shots instead of just one. Now, despite this new policy, states have the final say on those required vaccines for kids.
2: A potential threat from Iran caused President Trump to fly out of Turkey secretly on a smaller aircraft. The security plan involved Trump getting off Air Force One by way of an airport catering vehicle, then onto another plane. This is according to the Washington Post. The president had originally flown to Turkey on a new plane that was from Qatar and set to be used as Air Force One. The ruse so complete, reporters on Air Force One had no idea the president was not on board. They were ordered to keep the window shades closed, and the plane's tracking systems were switched off.
4: In your forecast, another smoky day around the inland northwest, warm, hazy conditions. Temperatures right about average for this time of the year this afternoon in the middle and upper 80s. Heading into tomorrow, we're going to be on the lookout for a couple of thunderstorms, lightning that could start new fires, but also some beneficial rain. Coming up on Fox 28, we'll look at which fire lines could get some rain tomorrow.
3: Well, to help people prepare for potential hazardous conditions when returning home, the American Red Cross is now handing out disaster kits at the Disaster Assistance Center at Shadle Park High School. The kits are filled with food, water, and personal protective equipment, including suits, masks, shoe covers, and goggles. The city posting this map detailing where people should have an N95 mask. The blue areas on that map saying you should have full PPE on. The areas in the off-white are recommending that you wear an N95 mask. You can get those PPE kits at the Disaster Assistance Center at Shadle Park High School through tomorrow.
2: For people returning to lost homes, the first step is usually combing through the rubble, looking for family heirlooms. But the Spokane Regional Clean Air Agency says the next step should be completing an asbestos survey. The survey must be completed by a certified inspector and is required before any items are cleared from the rubble and before rebuilding. Because this needs to happen right away, officials are encouraging everyone to check to see if their insurance covers the cost of the survey, then call an inspector. A list of qualified inspectors can be found on the Spokane Clean Air Agency website.
14: And those of us who are lucky enough to return home are dealing with bad indoor air quality. While some damage is visible, like ash or debris, there's other hazardous materials that could be inside your home that you do not see at this time. That's why health officials encourage to make sure that you're getting home inspections from some professionals to see what there might be in the air. There's currently several local companies that are doing those kinds of assessments, to include Klein's Heating and Air, as well as PuroClean. There's several others that you can learn about online. Those are great first step when it comes to making sure you can get back home safely.
2: The Disaster Assistance Center at Shadle Park High School is staying open through Wednesday. Spokane Public Schools says more people have been showing up than they expected. Many still have questions about insurance or cleaning up their property. And there are still several resources at the center for help getting food or furniture. Both Catholic Charities and the Salvation Army have gift cards available for food. Spokane Public Schools says it's starting to turn its attention toward long-term recovery.
3: Well, the board for Spokane Public Schools is now considering an emergency declaration to help schools affected by the fires to start on time. That decision would allow them to hire contractors right away to come in and clear the schools of any smoky air or any other work that needs to be done. The school district is naming 12 schools and other facilities that may have been impacted or may need to welcome some additional students who were displaced by the fires.
2: And we'll be back with Matt Gray to have a final check of your weather right after this.
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1: From ABC News, I'm Sherry Preston. Iranian-backed Houthi rebels firing on a vessel in a key Middle Eastern waterway. Four people killed, according to officials in Yemen. The violence raising fears over new threats to regional shipping lanes. The Iranians are still demanding the U.S. pay reparations for damage caused during the war as a part of any ceasefire plan. New details emerging about how President Trump was spirited out of Turkey following the NATO summit last month and Iranian death threats. ABC's Martha Raddatz says the old Air Force One, the new Air Force One, and a third plane were involved, and that President Trump was taken off one and put onto another.
2: All three planes, the Qatari gifted jet, the legacy Air Force One carrying staff and press, and the military craft reportedly carrying the president, landed in Britain. It's there that the president is reportedly secreted back on to the legacy aircraft, where he was seen by cameras again deplaning and boarding the Qatari gifted jet.
1: No confirmation or denial from the White House. Accused CEO killer Luigi Mangione in a New York courtroom this hour for what might be the final time before jury selection in his state trial begins next month. Here's ABC's Matt Rivers.
3: His lawyers had actually argued that they would pursue a psychiatric defense, only to then abruptly pull that argument when the judge said that they would need to provide psychiatric records in order to do that kind of argument. Now, Mangione is facing both state and federal charges. He's pleaded not guilty to both, but earlier ABC had reported that both sides had been talking about a potential plea deal in the federal trial that ultimately didn't amount to anything. It's not clear how close they got to actually coming to some sort of an agreement there.
1: As of now, Mangione's federal trial will be held after the state trial. In Colombia, heavy equipment is being used to pull away parts of destroyed buildings, the rubble likely hiding trapped people following the earthquake Monday that has claimed at least 130 lives. This is ABC News.
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1: The nation's law enforcement agencies have been echoing what the FBI has been saying for months. Crime is down in major U.S. cities.
5: According to the Major Cities Chiefs Association, murders alone were down more than 17% in the first half of 2026 compared to the same period the previous year. Robberies, rapes, and aggravated assaults likewise were lower. The declines continue a trend that reversed the crime surge that came during the pandemic.
1: That's ABC's Jim Ryan. President Trump getting pushback from doctors who say his executive order cutting the number of recommended childhood vaccines from 18 to 11 is reckless. They're also speaking out against another plan splitting the measles, mumps, and rubella vaccine, the MMR, into 3 separate shots. Here's ABC's Mary Bruce.
6: The president and HHS Secretary Kennedy, a longtime vaccine skeptic, continue to claim without scientific evidence that vaccines are tied to autism and are argued that breaking up these vaccines will somehow make them safer, even though decades of scientific studies show there is no link between vaccines and autism.
1: Primary elections are taking place in 6 states today. In the Minnesota governor's race, the MyPillow guy, Mike Lindell, who's being sued for repeating unfounded theories about President Trump's 2020 election loss, leads a crowded Republican primary for governor. And in Wisconsin, Democratic Socialist Francesca Hong is ahead in most polls in the Democratic race for governor there. Sherry Preston, ABC News.
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12: 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Thanks for starting your day with us. I'm Natalie Grant.
10: And I'm Rob King. Today's Tuesday, August 11th. And let's check in with meteorologist Matt Gray this morning, tracking another smoky start.
11: Yeah, it is. Another smoky start here. We saw late last night that smoke roll back in, and it's been sticking around through the overnight hours. Now here on this early morning, we've actually seen a very slight improvement in the Spokane area. We were in the unhealthy range. We still are in a few spots around town, but a lot of us now in that unhealthy for sensitive groups range, but definitely on the upper end of that. Air quality index here in the downtown area, about 130. It is a pretty similar setup to what we saw yesterday, where the further south you go, the better the air quality is in general. And across our northern mountains from Sandpoint to Colville, Omak, around the Wilbur area, around places like Soap Lake and Ephrata, we are still seeing unhealthy air quality for another day. And things will be fluctuating back and forth between moderate and unhealthy in the I-90 corridor. So I'm going to keep smoking the forecast throughout the day. Temperatures are going to be back into the middle and upper 80s for your afternoon. We are still keeping an eye on some weather changes for Wednesday, including a chance for a couple of thunderstorms in the region, rain and lightning that I'll track for you coming up.
12: Matt, thanks. Well, evacuation levels for the Spokane area fires have changed again this morning. Take a look at this map. Level 1 and Level 3 evacuations are still in place for the areas around the Autumn Lane fire. That is to the north there, and the Old Trails fire in northwest Spokane. But as you can see here, all the evacuation notices have now been lifted for the Fairview fire that was burning in Meade. And as people begin to return back to their homes and properties after the fires, city and state leaders know that the Spokane community has questions about what comes next and how to navigate the difficult process of rebuilding.
10: And those leaders held a meeting last night to give an update on the Fairview fire in Meade and give people a chance to ask those important questions.
13: You're going to come here and have tangible takeaways to be able to support you back home. This is personal for all of us here, and we want to make sure that you get the answers to your questions. You get that conduit and connection to what you need for the next steps to get to a recovery.
10: People took away important information from last night's event, things like working with insurance providers to ensure proper payout and making sure they stay safe once they do return home.
14: Don't play in the ashes. I know that seems obvious, but don't go sifting through stuff without protective equipment, and how to go about things safely as you start cleaning up has been really valuable.
10: Now, there will be more community meetings throughout the week, tonight and Thursday, and there are meetings for the Old Trails fire at Shadle Park High School. There's also meetings tonight and tomorrow for people impacted by the Autumn Lane fire. And the first of those is at Lakeside High School, and tomorrow's is at Meade High School, and all those start at 6 o'clock. You can find those details on KXLY.com.
12: And people returning home may still face some poor air quality or smoke damage.
10: And there are steps that you can take, often at no cost, to begin getting your home back to normal. Alexandra Coneyarts is live at an impacted area on West Indian Trail Road. And Alexandra, you spoke with some businesses that are trying to help.
15: Yeah, that's right. 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They're currently offering free inspections to families that have been impacted by the fires. This can help uncover damage that even is at times unseen. It's actually because of those things that aren't immediately visible that health officials urge people to wear protective equipment when first entering their homes. Moving back in too soon can pose serious risks, including respiratory problems, long-term health effects, and damage to belongings or the home itself. PEMCO, a regional insurance company, recommends a free or low-cost assessment before deciding whether to file a claim.
16: That way people can make informed decisions sometimes about, do I want to make a claim with my insurance company because it's so far above my deductible? Or, hey, that's within my deductible. I can take care of it myself, or I can hire them for less than my deductible to get my things cleaned or my house taken care of.
15: With an entire community affected, rebuilding can take time. Tom Stoker with PEMCO says people who have lost their homes should make sure that they're reviewing their policies, which may cover not just the structure, but also personal property and additional living expenses. Now, we actually met him as well as those other companies at the Disaster Assistance Center located at Schiedel Park High School. It was quite remarkable just to see how many different organizations, companies, and people there were there willing to help. So I highly recommend checking that out if you have in any way been impacted by these fires. They're going to be opening up today at 9 a.m. They'll be open till 5, and that's the hours that they'll be open tomorrow as well, which will be their last day before they close. For now, reporting live from Spokane, Alexandra Cohen-Yartz, 4 News Now.
10: To help people prepare for potential hazardous conditions when returning home, the American Red Cross handing out disaster kits at the Disaster Assistance Center. Kits are filled with food, water, and personal protective equipment, including suits, masks, shoe covers, and goggles. The city posted a map detailing areas where people should have an N95 mask. In the blue areas, you should have full PPE on. And in the off-white areas, they recommend you wear an N95. People who have lost their homes say wearing protective gear is their priority when returning to their homes.
17: In the neighborhood, you know, having it on because there's so many houses that are burnt up.
10: You can get a PPE kit at the Disaster Assistance Center at Schiedel Park High School through tomorrow. Fire departments also handing out kits with N95 masks to anyone who needs them.
12: Well, Avista says that crews are making steady progress in restoring natural gas service to people impacted by the Spokane Complex fires. The utility company says that all personnel who are conducting the relights will have clear identification. A service person will knock on your door and an adult must be present for entry. Now, if you aren't home, Avista will leave a door tag and you can coordinate a time for your relight. Right now, there's no cost for relights or gas restoration. Good morning, Northwest. Time right now is 5:06.
10: Let's check back in with meteorologist Matt Gray this morning. Another hazy start to the day.
18: Yeah, and you can definitely see the kind of thickness of the air here as we're looking at Deer Park this morning. Basically everywhere kind of north of Spokane or Highway 2, I-90 is seeing in that unhealthy air quality here this morning. Some changes are going to be coming to that as we head into tomorrow, as we start to finally have a chance for some active weather around here. Look at that as we get you ready for your midweek coming up.
12: And so to come here on Good Morning Northwest, Nine Mile Falls residents are returning home to a landscape barely recognizable. Charred trees, downed fences, and empty lots now mark where neighborhoods once stood. We'll show you what survivors are facing coming up.
10: Plus, a potential threat from Iran forced President Trump to make a dramatic escape from Turkey. 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
10: Welcome back. It is 5:10. Here's a look at what's new on Good Morning Northwest. A potential threat from Iran caused President Trump to fly out of Turkey secretly on a smaller aircraft.
15: Now, the security plan involved Trump getting off of Air Force One by way of an airport catering vehicle and then onto another plane. That's according to the Washington Post. The president had originally flown into Turkey on a new plane that was from Qatar and is set to be used as Air Force One. The ruse was so complete that reporters on Air Force One had no idea that the president was actually not on board. They were ordered to keep the window shades closed, and the plane's tracking systems were switched off.
10: The first batch of text messages from Dr. Anthony Fauci's former government phone now public. Republican Senators Ron Johnson and Rand Paul say Fauci's former phone had more than 34,000 messages. They published 11 texts, including exchanges from 2021, where Fauci and others discussed the potential risks pregnant women may face if they received shots. They later determined it was safe overall for expectant mothers to get vaccinated. Johnson and Paul issued a statement saying staffers have been reviewing additional information from the Fauci phone and will release more, quote, as soon as possible.
15: Well, federal prosecutors have filed charges against the captain of a boat that capsized in the New York Harbor near the Statue of Liberty over the weekend. A mother and her infant child were killed. This happened near the Statue of Liberty Saturday. Authorities say that the crowded private vessel was more than 3 hours into a tour when the captain piloted the boat into a swell. Manuel Hernandez is now facing federal charges. He did not enter a plea during an initial court appearance yesterday.
10: The Trump administration is halting federal funds for flagship Arctic climate reports. For two decades, the Arctic report card has been backed by the National Oceanic and Atmospheric Administration. But according to the sources who spoke anonymously, officials at NOAA told scientists all agency support was being suspended and no reason was given. Officials at the NOAA have not commented on the matter.
11: All right, well, let's plan your day here this morning. 60 degrees, smoky skies, and what else is new, right, for this afternoon? Going to see more areas of smoke. We saw a pretty extended break from the smoky weather yesterday. We got down to moderate air quality. Not sure that we're going to see as long of a kind of break today, but I still expect things to fluctuate quite a bit as the hours go by. Smoke and a few clouds here as we head into tonight, and then some changes. We're going to be tracking for your Wednesday forecast.
15: Matt, thanks. Well, people evacuated from the Nine Mile Falls area are now starting to return home.
10: And as they drive along State Route 291, they're finding a landscape transformed by the Autumn Lane fire. The damage evident along West Charles Road. Downed fences, charred trees, and ashes mark where homes once stood. But some homes survived. Mike Anderson's is one of them. And he says his evacuation happened fast.
23: It was windy and it was quick. And so we ran over to the neighbors and told them about it and, you know, got out of here just as soon as we could.
10: Anderson said he's one of the lucky ones. Both his neighbors lost their homes. He estimates only 1 in 7 homes in his area survived the Autumn Lane fire. Right now, Spokane County Fire District 9 helping residents recover, and firefighters are distributing masks, protective suits, and shovels. They're also offering cleanup kits at Station 93. Your Good Morning Northwest time is 5:14.
3: 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Greater Spokane County Meals on Wheels is getting a major upgrade. 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Coming up right after the break.
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4: 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After the Senate Committee on Ag, Nutrition, and Forestry failed to advance the Farm Bill, National Farmers Union President Rob LaRue said farmers cannot afford more delays.

0: partisanship throughout the process, including a vote to reinstate mandatory country of origin labeling and an amendment funding local food procurement programs. The bill also included year-round nationwide sale of E15, a change that will benefit both farmers and consumers. "It's essential," LaRue continued, "that lawmakers work together to get a strong farm bill signed into law." For more, pnwag.net. I'm Sarah Lee Cameron on the PNW Ag Network.
1: 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This is the PNW Ag Network.
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5: Welcome back. Times 517. Mark Peterson and the Extreme Team are back at it again.
6: And this is the project that will help feed families all across Spokane County. The Greater Spokane County Meals on Wheels is an organization that provides frozen or hot meals to homebound or disabled people older than the age of 60. The organization tells us that one major hurdle preventing them from helping even more people is their 20-year-old kitchen.
7: It helps us to have more efficiency, more flow, to be able to grow and take on more, because there's still a lot more help out there that we need to provide.
6: Mark Peterson shows us what they've been able to accomplish so far in the early stages of this project.
8: So the project delayed a week, even though last week we still did some stuff, but I got to tell you, Meals on Wheels continued all the way through the tragedy of those fires, losing some of their volunteers because of that. But Horizon Credit Union stepped in to deliver these meals, and they took over four routes, and they did that on Tuesday, Wednesday, Thursday. Did a beautiful job. This is why we are here. All of this is from this production, and they make the food, and then they have to put it in here, and it's a very tight area. 1,500 meals a day. So this is what we did last week to give them a new room and more space to do their job. First of all, they had a huge garage door that we had to seal up. Can't have any vehicles going in and out. So Band Construction came in, and through Ponderosa Lumber, we had the build kit, we put it up. Miramac Metal finished it off, it was beautiful. We also took out a door, a man door, and then put a pass-through in to make it more efficient for the movement of the food and the people, as we're trying, again, feeding 1,500 seniors a day coming out of this kitchen.
7: It's excited. Now, I know that it was going to be a chaotic situation, but to even get to start this remodel, and what a blessing for you guys to come in, just to help us with more efficiency as the numbers are growing.
8: Right now, we've got Everhart Painting. We're going to talk more about what this week's all about, but we're trying to get all of that set up in another room so they have more room for growth, as more people are going to need Meals on Wheels. For the Fort News Now Extreme Team, I'm Mark Peterson.

0: already working hard out there. We're excited to see it when it's all finished later this week.
1: I know. He's just nonstop. Even though he, air quote, retired, he's nonstop.
0: He's
1: that
0: the
1: guy.
0: Busiest retired man I've ever met in my entire life. Here's a live look outside this morning over at the arena this morning. Got the pink or red lights that are glowing there today. But Matt, above that, you can still kind of see the haze that's kind of just hanging over our region here. We've talked about this for weeks, it seems now.
2: Yeah, it seems unending. And yeah, we get some breaks from time to time, but nothing that's more extended. I'm about as hopeful as I've been in a while that we may get a more extended break from some of this nastier air quality, because, well, it just hasn't been the case right now. Even though, I mean, much of yesterday we ended up with moderate air quality. Things actually look pretty good. You could actually see something that resembled blue sky. Here's your time lapse from yesterday looking into downtown. And then watch what happens here at the very end. You could see it on the horizon, that thicker smoke rolling in as the sun sets. And then we were right back into unhealthy air quality as we headed into the evening and overnight hours. And in many places, we are still there this morning, even with that kind of morning southerly wind flow that we saw yesterday, trying to clear out the valley once again. We are still in the unhealthy range around parts of Spokane Valley. We're in the unhealthy range around Airway Heights, Colbert, into the Deer Park area. I don't have a whole lot of hope for northern Spokane County for us to see much improvements in our air quality, but certainly a lot of us later today could end up like Coeur d'Alene for a few hours, where we'll be back into that moderate air quality range. We're certainly trending in that direction here over the past hour or so around Spokane and Spokane Valley. That said, you're going to continue to fluctuate up and down here, because as you look downwind, or I guess upwind rather, you've still got more areas of unhealthy air, Coulee City, the Davenport area, and then across the northern tier of Washington State, where all these fires have been burning. And if you're anywhere close to one of these, it has been very, very difficult to, well, have any moment to breathe here. Unfortunately, I don't think that's going to change anytime soon, at least in those areas. But other parts may be getting a break here later this week. Let's take a look at later this morning. Still likely to see some kind of a smokier conditions around the midday today than what we saw yesterday. And then heading into the evening hours, we actually may end up getting a little bit of a break here. Late afternoon, early evening around Spokane, Coeur d'Alene. Some nicer air quality conditions. Same goes for places like Colville and Bonner's Ferry. Heading towards midnight tonight, we've got winds out of the north down the Okanagan. That really smokes things up from Omak to Moses Lake. Definitely want to keep those windows closed tonight all the way south to the Tri-Cities. Especially areas south of I-90 haven't been as smoky recently. That is going to change for Wednesday. Now, unfortunately, there was a little bit more optimistic yesterday that we might be able to have some much better air quality for Wednesday morning. Right now, though, that does not appear to be the case. Maybe more like a Wednesday night or early Thursday situation in that department. Then we take a look at Wednesday in the northern mountains, because we're going to have a chance for showers and thunderstorms. So coming with lightning and likely a couple of new fire starts, but also these are going to be wet thunderstorms. And so especially around Okanagan County, Ferry County and Stevens, if we could get some rain up over these fires here during the afternoon on Wednesday, that would be incredible. Plus, cooler temperatures here for Wednesday, Thursday. We'll continue to have a mountain storm chance on Thursday afternoon.
3: Any rain we can get, we'll take it.
2: Yeah, and I mean, it's been so long for so many areas. So if you're one of the lucky folks that ends up getting some rain later this week, that's awesome.
0: I love to see it. All right, Matt, thank you so much. Good morning, Northwest. Time right now is 5:23.
3: Well, our local high schools are gearing up for football season. And coming up after the break, how seniors at Lakeland High School preparing for their final season. That's next in Morning Sports.
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3: Gonzaga basketball has a path a lot more cleared for a new addition to this season's roster as commit Skylar Wicks gained an extra year of eligibility. Wicks committed to the Zags a couple of months ago, and he looks to join his sixth school across the last seven seasons. 26-year-old guard started at Missouri State, then a redshirt year. After that, junior college, Incarnate Word, UTSA, and lastly, St. Francis, PA. 6'6" wing scored almost 18 points per game last season, and his defensive and three-point limitations will probably lead him to a solid bench role rather than a starter. Gonzaga has not yet confirmed any official signing as of now. Quarterback Tanner Stern leads the Coeur d'Alene Vikings in his last season, right alongside wide receiver Gibson Comstock, one of nine wideouts graduating next spring. Coeur d'Alene looks to build off a 7-4 season, perfectly 2-0 in 6A Inland Empire, but the season cut short against Timberline in the second round of the state playoffs. A pair of seniors spoke with us yesterday about the feeling of leaving everything on the line coming up this fall.
5: I love this team to death, and we've all been together since like fifth grade. So just making memories, and I know we've already made so many memories, so just sticking together and having fun.
6: We all have that relationship with each other. It's not like it was 1 year playing with a lot of guys that left. I think our team is going to be really just locked in with each other, and that'll be a huge factor going into playoffs and everything through the season.
3: Coeur d'Alene opens the season Friday, August 21st. It's coming up quickly at 7 p.m. at the Lakeland Hawks. Make sure to stick around tonight for an extended piece on Coeur d'Alene and their upcoming football season.
1: Oh, we're getting closer to Friday Night Lights.
0: It's going to be here before we know it.
1: Oh, so exciting. Mm-hmm. Your Good Morning Northwest time is 5:28.
0: Well, changes are coming to how many vaccinations your kids could get. Coming up, the order that President Trump signed that will lower the amount of diseases people will be protected against.
7: Families are returning to neighborhoods that look quite different. Some homes covered in fire retardant, others completely destroyed, and many also dealing with issues you can't see, like bad indoor air quality or smoke damage. The simple steps you can take at a low cost after the break.
1: Plus, as hundreds of people have lost their homes in the Spokane wildfires, many will want to start rebuilding. But coming up next, we'll tell you the crucial first step on the road to recovery.
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8: 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The Dow Jones has gained 95 points to 54,070. The S&P 500 is up 5 to 7,760. And the NASDAQ is up 5 points to 26,610. 10-year treasuries are at 4.6%. Taking a look at commodities, crude oil's trading at $81 a barrel. The price of gold is at $4,445 an ounce, while silver is at $65 an ounce. Soft white wheat's quoted at $6.40 a bushel. And finally, Tesla stock has gained about $4 this morning and is now trading at $334 a share. 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Have a great morning.
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1: Welcome back. We're starting this half hour at the 4 News Now Story Tracker, following the stories people are reading about this morning.
0: President Trump and Health Secretary RFK Jr. are moving to upend the vaccine schedule for kids all across the country. In a new executive order, President Trump now recommends that children get shots for 11 diseases. That's down from 18, as recommended from the CDC. The plan also includes splitting measles, mumps, and rubella into three separate shots instead of one. Now, despite this new policy, states have the final say on required vaccines for kids.
1: Todd Blanche has officially taken over the reins of the Justice Department. He was formally sworn in as the Attorney General during an Oval Office ceremony Monday. Blanche previously served as the president's personal lawyer and was appointed acting head of the DOJ when President Trump fired Pam Bondi in April. The Senate narrowly confirmed Blanche's appointment by a 50-49 vote.
0: Good morning, Northwest. Thanks for starting your day with us. I'm Natalie Grant.
1: And I'm Rob King. Today's Tuesday, August 11th. Let's check in with meteorologist Matt Gray this morning, who's got your first alert forecast, and you're going to want to be mindful about AQ again.
2: Yep. We had a break for a long portion of yesterday in Spokane from some of the nastier, smokier air that we've been seeing for weeks now around the Inland Northwest. And today, well, the smoke rolled back in late last night, and we are seeing some slow improvements again this early morning from unhealthy, not unhealthy for sensitive groups in Spokane. Air quality index about 130. So still quite a few points above where we would want to be, which you could really only, with how much fire and smoke is around our region, you can only hope for moderate at best the way things are going right now. Plenty of smoky conditions around Ephrata, Davenport, Harrington, all areas in red on the map here, signifying unhealthy air quality, where we are likely to stay in the unhealthy range or maybe improve slightly at times today into that unhealthy for sensitive group range around places like Deer Park, Elk, and then other areas kind of to the north of Spokane. For today, more smoky skies in your forecast. Highs will be right around 87 degrees. We will see, just like we saw yesterday afternoon, a little bit of breeziness for the second half of the day, and that will elevate fire conditions slightly in central Washington. Here's what you got to know about your weather. Smoke and haze going to continue here through tomorrow. Got some little bit of optimism here heading into Thursday that we might start to see a better break. And one of the reasons why is we've got some thunderstorms possible that are going to bring a chance for rain over some of our fire lines here as we head into your Wednesday and Thursday. We'll show you what we are expecting out of these coming up.
1: Matt, thanks. Most evacuation orders have been downgraded, but due to some of the damage in homes, moving in too soon can be dangerous.
0: Now, this is why health officials urge not rushing this process. Alexander Konyarts is live in one of the impacted areas on Indian Trail Road today. And Alexandra, what should these steps look like for people who are hoping to head back home?
7: Well, Natalie, the health officials are really saying that it's important to make sure we're taking those precautions seriously, because if your home was in an evacuation zone like we are right now, or maybe was even next to some homes that were damaged, chances are high that there might have been ash or debris that came onto your property or even inside of your home through HVAC systems. Now, it's because of that that they actually say it's important you're wearing that protective gear the first time you walk into your home so that you can start to assess the damage. Once you are inside, some damage may be obvious, like ash, debris, or smoke odors, but other potential hazards may not be visible. One local HVAC company encourages people to make sure that they are changing their air filters frequently and, when possible, also recycle their indoor air. Initial safety or structural assessments may be free or low cost, but the next steps can depend on the extent of the damage and a homeowner's insurance coverage. For people who are uninsured or underinsured, the Disaster Assistance Center at Chatele Park has resources available.
15: We do have volunteer teams. We also have organizations willing, that some of them are here today, who are willing to help those who are uninsured or underinsured get the support they need.
7: A regional insurance company we spoke with at the center also encourages homeowners to get a free or low-cost assessment before deciding whether they want to file a claim. In some cases, the damage may fall within a homeowner's deductible and may be something that they can address without having to file a claim. Now, on your screen, you'll see a couple of different companies that are currently offering those free assessments. Clients Heating and Air, they're going to be checking on HVAC systems as well as air filtration systems. PuroClean of Redmond, they're also in town, and they're going to be offering any kind of damage assessment from the fire. And Mathis Construction is actually offering inspections on your property itself to check whether you need anything done when it comes to constructing your home. Now, the area we're in right now, as you can see, there's also some homes that are completely covered in fire retardant. That has been obviously another concern for families not knowing how to approach that. What we're hearing from fire officials is that can actually be taken care of simply by some gentle scrubbing and water. They also say that it shouldn't be toxic, so it shouldn't be posing any health risks. I really highly recommend checking out the Disaster Assistance Center. They have several other resources available as well for anyone that's been impacted by the fires. They're open today and tomorrow from 9 a.m. to 5 p.m. Reporting live in Spokane, Alexandra Konyarts, 4 News Now.
1: Alexandra, thank you. And for people returning to lost homes, like on Rifle Club Road, the first step is usually combing through the rubble, looking for family heirlooms. But the Spokane Regional Clean Air Agency says the next step should be completing an asbestos survey. The survey must be completed by a certified inspector and is required before any items are cleared from the rubble and before rebuilding.
16: We found through the Elk and Medical Lake area fires a few years ago that about 20 to 25% of the asbestos sampling was coming back positive. And so that's a percentage that, you know, none of us wants to come into contact with.
1: And because this needs to happen right away, officials are encouraging everyone to check to see if their insurance covers the cost of the survey and then call an inspector. A list of qualified inspectors can be found on the Spokane Clean Air Agency website.
0: The Disaster Assistance Center at Chatele Park High School, as Alexandra mentioned, is staying open through Wednesday.
1: Spokane Public Schools says more people have been showing up than they expected. Many people still have questions about insurance or cleaning up their property. And there are still several resources at the center for helping getting food or even furniture. Both Catholic Charities and the Salvation Army have gift cards available for food. Spokane Public Schools says it's starting to turn its attention towards long-term recovery.
17: Everybody else goes back to their regular lives. We know that people are still going to need that support, and so they're looking for what's next and for somebody to guide them through that process as well.
1: Adventist Community Services is also setting up a resource center to distribute donations at the Northtown Mall, and it hopes to have that open today.
0: Well, the board for Spokane Public Schools is now considering an emergency declaration on Wednesday to help schools affected by the fires to start on time. Now, that decision would allow them to hire contractors right away to come in and clear the schools of any smoky air or any other work that needs to be done. It would also waive the bidding process so kids could come back to school on time. The school district named 12 schools and other school facilities that may have been impacted or may need to welcome some additional students who were displaced by the fires. Good morning, Northwest. Time right now is 5:38.
1: Let's check back in with Matt Gray. I'm not sure if this is counted as a view.
2: Oh, it usually is a pretty good view. We're looking over Bonner's Ferry. Usually you can see the beautiful Selkirk Mountains in the background. Not this morning. And that has been the case for a while here now. The North Idaho Panhandle has really been socked in here since late last week with some of this smoke. Well, there may be at least some help in that area. Around Spokane, they have to be waiting a little bit longer in your forecast coming up.
0: Well, the nation's been dealing with some sweltering heat this summer. And after the break, hear the record. It's now been broken. You're watching Good Morning Northwest on 4 News Now.
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25: Keep getting reminded of what I once had, and in seconds it was just gone.
0: Well, thousands of families are settling back into their homes as evacuation orders start to lift.
1: But many are coming back to extensive damage and cleanup. One man in the 5 mile area spent part of the morning cleaning ash and dirt off his cars. But for others, the damage much worse. Melissa Hamill's home was saved, but her barn was destroyed. She and her son also lost all 9 of their chickens and 1 of their ducks. But Hamill says she's grateful her home is still standing.
25: We do have to face it, and that's in order to recover and heal, you know, we got to do the cleanup process. And
1: there was a silver lining for the family, though, as one of their ducks somehow survived, and they've since named her Lucky Duck.
0: Very fitting name. Well, hey, July has broken the record for the nation's hottest month, which was set 132 years ago. And it wasn't just daytime temperatures. Overnight temperatures also soared above the record set in July of 2022 by 0.7 degrees. Now, this is talking about the entire country here, Matt. But I guess, without you looking back at your stats, did we have a pretty hot July here, too, as well?
2: I mean, it was warm. Yeah. We've had certainly much, much warmer Julys in recent history here.
1: I would imagine the smoke kind of kept the temperatures a little lower.
2: Yeah, some of the smoke can have a cooling effect in the afternoon. Yeah. It could also keep things a little warmer in the overnights, and especially around here during the summertime, the overnight temperatures are the ones that are usually warming up a little bit faster. So that's something that we see pretty consistently year over year. Let's talk about tomorrow and some below average high temperatures. That's pretty nice, especially when we were up into the 90s late last week and we saw the fire weather that partially resulted because of that. It's nice to have some cooler temperatures, which we've seen lately here, but we're going to be even cooler tomorrow, 84 degrees. The big thing here is this, a rain chance of about 20% for Spokane. And it's even higher as you head north towards the U.S.-Canada border, Otherwise, it is the same old story again as we continue to deal with smoky conditions. If we wake up tomorrow, we're going to be looking at some showers and thunderstorms across the border with our friends up at BC. Going into the afternoon, as this storm system approaches, we are going to start to see some activity popping up in the mountains here, northern mountains in both Washington, Idaho, and over into western Montana as well as we head into the lunch hour. Things get a lot more active, and this is my really big hope here, because some of the big fires here in Chelan and Okanagan counties could really use some rain, and that would help out all of us when it comes to getting less smoke as we head closer to the weekend and beyond. Now, if we get anything around Spokane and Coeur d'Alene, I think it's going to be on Wednesday night as we kind of see the sun go down towards that 8:30, 9 o'clock time frame. The tail end of these showers and storms up north could reach its way down to the I-90 corridor. But notice who doesn't get any chance of wet weather. It's around the Palouse. It's across the central part of the Columbia Basin here as well. And heading into Wednesday night, we're going to be looking for stormy conditions in the north. Now, a lot of our fires are in the north. And so here's some projections here for some of the fire lines where, hey, everybody's got a chance to see at least a little bit. And some of these high elevation locations, such as in the North Cascades National Park or around the Selkirks, could see a considerable amount of rain. And enough rain that maybe you could even counteract some of the lightning strikes we expect, which will likely start some new fires. But the weather is going to be much more cooperative for fire crews than it has been over the past few weeks. Your highs for today are going to be in the upper 80s and low 90s, pretty similar to what we have seen around here recently. We're going to see smoke fluctuating around the region as we go through the day, but continue to be in the unhealthy range for places like Colville, Potter's Ferry, Sandpoint, Newport. We'll see things likely be a little bit smokier this afternoon than they were yesterday for Spokane and Coeur d'Alene. Eventually, a bit of a northward wind shift will start to clear things out around Bonner's Ferry and Sandpoint, but I think we're going to have to wait a little bit longer around Spokane and Coeur d'Alene. So, fingers crossed for Thursday. I've got some optimism here as the winds continue to shift with the storm system that we may end up with a longer stretch of cleaner air in the I-90 corridor come Thursday into Friday, and then we'll see from there. So, more positives than negatives in the forecast. So I'm pretty excited about that.
1: Love that. So love nice. When you're optimistic.
2: Hey, we haven't had a lot to be optimistic about for a few weeks. So this is nice to see. And let's just hope we get some good rain on some of those fires.
0: Oh, that'd be so nice. Mm-hmm. All right, Matt, thank you. Good morning, Northwest. Time right now is 5:51.
1: Well, an appeals court determines that Meta, the parent company of Facebook and Instagram, can be sued. And coming up, what Meta is accused of and how it's harming your kids. But before we go to break, here's today's Tech Bites.
3: In today's Tech Bites, Shake Shack cleaning up a pricing mess. It started with a viral video showing a couple being charged more for their order after not leaving a tip. Shake Shack says that's not company policy, and it says the problem was caused by a technology glitch at that specific airport location. Next, YouTube is making it more difficult for new content creators to cash in through its partner program. Starting next February, they will still need 1,000 subscribers to qualify, but other requirements for views and watched hours of content are doubling. And finally, a cyber attack targeting the gaming developer Valve. The company says personal data of some customers have been compromised. It's now warning Steam hardware owners in Europe to keep an eye out for scam messages. They say hackers could use the stolen information to trick customers. Those are your Tech Bites. I'm Sophie Flay. Have a great day.

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6: 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The Dow Jones has lost 10 points to 53,965, the S&P 500 is up 5 to 7,760, and the NASDAQ is down 25 points to 26,580. 10-year treasuries are at 4.6%. Taking a look at commodities, crude oil's trading at $82 a barrel. The price of gold is at $4,445 an ounce, while silver is at $65 an ounce. Soft white wheat's quoted at $6.40 a bushel. And finally, Costco stock has lost about $7 this morning and is now trading at $945 a share. Learn how to retire with Altmaier by visiting altmaierfinancial.com, where you can find times this weekend to join Dave on Altmaier Financial Radio. 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Have a great morning.
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14: Welcome back. Your time right now is 5:56, and here's a look at what's new on Good Morning Northwest. Social media companies are on the verge of facing thousands of lawsuits.
15: A federal appeals court Monday rejecting an appeal by Meta, the company behind Facebook and Instagram and TikTok. The company's trying to stop lawsuits, accusing them of creating platforms that get kids addicted. The court says the lawsuits can move forward.
14: AI chip giant NVIDIA now says it is partnering with a half dozen major financial institutions to fund the building of AI data centers. Now, the plan is to raise around $500 billion. NVIDIA itself has invested in AI companies in recent months, with some of those firms subsequently using the proceeds to buy the chipmaker's technology.
15: Taylor Swift's music is no longer linked to the Trump White House. Over the past few days, material previously heard on Team Trump campaign TikTok accounts have been removed. In one post, Swift's song's August was replaced by a country-based number. Another post that quoted lyrics from her track Father Figure now says, quote, "This sound isn't available." Other performers, including Katy Perry, Sabrina Carpenter, and Olivia Rodrigo, made public comments about how they didn't want their songs associated with the administration.
14: Someone could be very wealthy later this week. The Powerball jackpot is now worth around $975 million. No one had the grand prize ticket last night, and tomorrow's drawing will be the largest since December. That's when a lucky person in Arkansas took home a $1.8 billion prize. Now, the odds of claiming a Powerball jackpot are roughly 1 in 292.2 million. But as I always say... there is a chance. It's not zero.
15: Someone has to win.
14: It's not zero.
15: Why not me?
14: There you go. Here's a look at what's coming up on Good Morning Northwest. Well, we can go both in and we can split it.
15: The halvesies?
14: Yeah.
15: What are we splitting, like $200 million?
14: Yeah, we'll see.
15: I'll take it. Well, as people begin to return home from the wildfires, some may be entering hazardous areas. And coming up, how you can get PPE gear to protect yourself and your family. Hour two up next. Home after the fires. Health officials warn you to take precautions before stepping inside.
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9: From ABC News, I'm Sherry Preston. At least 3,000 people are still missing following this week's deadly earthquake in Colombia. The death toll more than 200, and those who made it are talking about how they survived. ABC's Faith Abube is in Medellin.
16: In all likelihood, this is going to be the last time that we see Luigi Mangione in court before jury selection in what plans to be a blockbuster state trial that will begin right after Labor Day. Now, today's hearing is a pre-trial conference to try and iron out those last-minute details, including media access, and what is likely to be one of the most high-profile trials that we have seen in quite some time.
9: That actually Matt Rivers at the Luigi Mangione trial. There's been no ruling yet on whether cameras will be allowed in the state trial. It's set to begin next month. ABC News legal analyst Channel Lloyd says she would be surprised if cameras are allowed in the courtroom.
17: This would be a very significant departure from what normally occurs in New York state cases. Typically, they have one of the most restrictive bans against any sort of audiovisual recording of a trial. So this is a very unique departure.
9: Mangione accused of killing United Healthcare CEO Brian Thompson in 2024. He was in court today, likely for the last time before jury selection begins next month. High interest rates plus high prices equals fewer existing home sales.
18: Month-to-month sales of existing homes slipped 1.7% last month, a softer decline than the month before. And compared to a year ago, sales were actually a little higher. Realtors blame the 2026 drop on rising interest rates and a limited number of existing homes for sale. For sellers, the upside is that the average pre-owned house is sitting on the market for only 29 days. Jim Ryan, ABC News.
9: How much do you owe in your plastic? Americans' credit card debt reached $1.26 trillion last month, increasing by $21 billion in the second quarter, according to the New York Federal Reserve. This is ABC News.
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9: Water rationing continues in Puerto Rico. ABC's Victor Oquendo reports from San Juan.
20: The state of emergency in Puerto Rico intensifying as hundreds of thousands of people, including in the capital of San Juan, have to go without running water for 48 hours at a time under a mandatory rationing system. The island facing a crippling drought compounded by a notoriously aging water infrastructure. Levels at the Carraíso Reservoir, critical to San Juan, dangerously low.
9: New details about the steps the Secret Service took to slip President Trump off one plane, make it look like he went to another plane, and actually put him on a third plane following threats from Iran at the NATO summit in Turkey last month. Here's ABC News Chief Global Affairs Correspondent Martha Raddatz.
21: The White House neither confirmed nor denied the Post reporting, saying in a statement, the new Air Force One is a state-of-the-art aircraft that has been fitted with high-level security protocols that ensure the safety of the president and his staff. As the president has said recently, there are many enemies of America who have their sights on him, and we use every tool at our disposal to address those threats.
9: That from reporting in the Washington Post. President Trump's media company announcing $238 million in losses in the second quarter, 10 times more than last year. Now the parent company of Truth Social says it's going back to its roots. It plans to abandon crypto, online betting, and financial services business. I'm Sherry Preston, ABC News.
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15: Bob King, today's Tuesday, August 11th, and let's head on over to meteorologist Matt Gray, who's in with a look at your first alert forecast.
25: Yeah, and that smoke rolled back in overnight, and now we are seeing some pretty widely fluctuating air quality across the greater Spokane and Coeur d'Alene area. In the downtown Spokane area, we're in the orange range, and healthy force sensitive groups here. We were at the unhealthy range earlier, and we still have some spots where the smoke is kind of collected here into and still in that unhealthy range. Lots of moderate air quality across southern parts of our area. Lots of areas in the red from Sandpoint to Colville to Omak here. So basically not much change in those areas, but we've seen some wide-ranging changes in air quality around the I-90 corridor, depending on the time of the day so far this week. And it looks like we are seeing a little bit of improvements here in the downtown area. Still, however, seeing unhealthy for sensitive groups there around the West Plains, but that is an improvement from earlier this morning. And it looks like we got some smoke kind of trapped near some of the elevated geography here at the other side of the north side of the valley with these south to north winds here. And so we are seeing some unhealthy air around parts of Spokane Valley and on the east side of Spokane, that extending all the way up towards the Green Bluff area and Deer Park. We're going to continue to see smoky skies at times as we go through the day today. Temperatures will be in the middle and upper 80s for this afternoon. Heading into Wednesday, some changes, including a chance for much-needed rain, but also some lightning coming along for the ride with these thunderstorms coming up in your full forecast.
14: Matt, thanks. Well, evacuation levels for the Spokane area fires have changed once again. Let's take a look at the current map this morning. As you can see, level one, which are the areas in green, and level three, which are the areas in red, those evacuation orders are still in place for areas around the Autumn Lane Fire and the Old Trails Fire. But as you can see here, all evacuation notices have now been lifted for the Fairview fire that was burning in Meade. Now, as people start to return back to their homes as these evacuation orders lift, the city and state leaders know that the Spokane community has a lot of questions about what comes next and how to navigate this difficult process of rebuilding.
15: And those leaders held a meeting last night to give an update on the Fairview fire in Meade, but also to give people a chance to ask those important questions.
26: You're going to come here and have tangible takeaways to be able to support you back home. This is personal for all of us here, and we want to make sure that you get the answers to your questions. You get that conduit and connection to what you need for the next steps to get to a recovery.
15: People took away important information from last night's event, stuff like working with insurance providers to ensure proper payout and making sure that they stay safe once they do return home.
0: Don't play in the ashes. I know that seems obvious, but don't go sifting through stuff without protective equipment, and how to go about things safely as you start cleaning up has been really valuable.
15: There will be more community meetings throughout the week, tonight and Thursday, and there are meetings for the Old Trails Fire at Cheadle Park High School. There are also meetings tonight and tomorrow for people affected by the Autumn Lane Fire. The first of those is at Lakeside High School, and tomorrow's at Meade. All meetings will start at 6 p.m. You can find the details for those meetings at KXLY.com.
14: Well, people returning home may still face some poor air quality or smoke damage.
15: And there are steps you can take, often at no cost, to begin getting your home back to normal. And Alexandra Coneyarts is live in an impacted area near Indian Trail Road. And Alexandra, you spoke with some businesses that are trying to help people.
1: That's right. And there's actually several companies that are offering free inspections to people who have been impacted by the fires. Now, while there is damage that's very visible all around us, there's also homes that might look perfectly fine. However, it is what you don't see that health officials say can be especially concerning. That is why they really urge people to make sure that they are taking the right precautions and wearing the protective equipment needed when first entering their homes. Moving back into soon can pose serious risks, including respiratory problems, long-term health effects, and damage to belongings or even the home itself. PEMCO, a regional insurance company, recommends a free or low-cost assessment before deciding whether to file a claim.
2: That way people can make informed decisions sometimes about, do I want to make a claim with my insurance company because it's so far above my deductible, or hey, that's within my deductible, I can take care of it myself, or I can hire them for less than my deductible to get my things cleaned or my house taken care of.
1: With an entire affected community, rebuilding can take time. Tom Stoker with PEMCO says people who have lost their homes should review their policies, which may cover the structure, personal property, and even additional living expenses that they might have to pay over the coming months or even years while they wait to rebuild their homes. Now, we met with Stoker as well as several other companies, businesses, and organizations that are working to help the community at the Disaster Assistance Center. It's still open today and tomorrow at Cheadle Park High School from 9 a.m. to 5 p.m. I highly recommend it if you've been impacted in any way by these devastating fires. For now, reporting live in Spokane, Alexandra Coneyarts, 4 News Now.
15: Well, to help people prepare for potential hazardous conditions when returning home, the American Red Cross handing out disaster kits at that disaster assistance center. And the kits are filled with food, water, personal protective equipment, including suits and masks, shoe covers, and goggles. The city posted a map detailing areas where people should have an N95 mask. And if you're in the blue areas, you should have full PPE on. In the off-white areas, they recommend you wear an N95 mask. People who have lost their homes say wearing protective gear is their priority when returning to their homes.
3: In the neighborhood, you know, having it on because there are so many houses that are burnt up.
15: You can get a PPE kit at the Disaster Assistance Center at Cheadle Park High School through tomorrow. Fire departments also handing out kits with N95 masks to anyone who needs them.
14: Avista says crews are making steady progress right now in restoring natural gas service to people impacted by the Spokane Complex fires. The utility company says all personnel who are conducting the relights will have clear identification. A service person will be knocking on your door, and an adult must be present for entry. If you aren't home at the time, Avista will leave a door tag, and you can coordinate a time for your relight. There is no cost for these relights or the gas restoration. Good morning, Northwest. Time right now is 6:07.
15: Let's check back in with meteorologist Matt Gray as we look at a pretty sunrise, but for bad reasons.
4: Yeah, pretty sunrise for bad reasons. That is a lot of what we have seen lately. This over the Silver Valley from the Alert West Fire Weather Watch Network. Yeah, beautiful sunrise here coming up through the smoke layer. And yeah, you can see it here glinting off the arena, that orange tinge to the sun this morning, as we have more smoke that we are tracking for you on your Tuesday coming up.
14: And so to come here on Good Morning Northwest, Nine Mile Falls residents are starting to return home to a landscape barely recognizable. Charred trees, downed fences, and empty lots now mark where neighborhoods once stood. We'll show you what survivors are facing. It's coming up.
15: Plus, a potential threat from Iran forced President Trump to make a dramatic escape from Turkey. We'll explain the secret security operation that got him out safely coming up next.
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15: Welcome back. Your time is 6:11. Here's a look at what's new on Good Morning Northwest. A potential threat from Iran caused President Trump to fly out of Turkey secretly on a smaller aircraft.
14: Now, the security plan involved Trump getting off of Air Force One by way of an airport catering vehicle and then onto another plane. That's all according to the Washington Post. The president had originally flown into Turkey on a new plane that was from Qatar and is set to be used as Air Force One. The ruse was so complete that reporters on Air Force One had no idea that the president was not actually on board. They were ordered to keep their window shades closed and the plane's tracking systems were all switched off.
15: The first batch of text messages from Dr. Anthony Fauci's former government phones, now public. Republican Senators Ron Johnson and Rand Paul say Fauci's former phone had more than 34,000 messages. They published 11 texts, including exchanges from 2021, where Fauci and others discussed the potential risks pregnant women may face if they received shots. They later determined it was safe overall for expectant mothers to get vaccinated. Johnson and Paul issued a statement saying staffers have been reviewing additional information from the Fauci phone and will release more, quote, as soon as possible.
14: Well, federal prosecutors have filed charges against a captain of a boat that capsized in New York Harbor near the Statue of Liberty over the weekend. A mother and her infant child were killed. This happened near the Statue of Liberty on Saturday. Authorities say the crowded private vessel was more than 3 hours into a tour when the captain piloted the boat into a swell. Manuel Hernandez is now facing several federal charges. He did not enter a plea during an initial court appearance yesterday.
4: Let's plan your day. We are now down to the upper 50s in Spokane and seeing some smoky, hazy skies around the region here, as we have been for day after day after day. And we've got more areas of smoke for this afternoon. I think it's going to be a little bit hazier than what we saw yesterday afternoon. And same goes for Wednesday as well. For tonight, smoke and a few clouds here ahead of some changes we're tracking for midweek.
14: Matt, thanks. Well, people evacuated from the Nine Mile Falls area are now starting to return home.
15: And as they drive along State Route 291, they're finding a landscape transformed by the Autumn Lane fire. The damage evident along West Charles Road, downed fences, charred trees, and ashes mark where homes once stood. But some homes survive. Mike Anderson's is one of them, and he says the evacuations happened fast.
5: It was windy and it was quick, and so we ran over to the neighbors and told them about it and, you know, got out of here just as soon as we could.
15: Anderson says he's one of the lucky ones. Both his neighbors lost their homes. He estimates only about 1 in 7 homes in his area survived the Autumn Lane fire. Now Spokane County Fire District 9 helping residents recover. Firefighters are distributing masks, protective suits, and shovels. They're also offering cleanup kits at Station 93. Your Good Morning Northwest time is 6:14.
14: Well, this week, Mark Peterson and the Extreme team are tackling a project that will help feed some vulnerable seniors across Spokane County. Meals on Wheels is getting a major upgrade. See what they are building. It's coming up right after the break.
15: And many returning home now dealing with poor indoor air quality and smoke damage. The free and low-cost steps you can take to keep your family safe. That's in a live report with Alexandra Koniarts coming up.
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5: Welcome back. It's almost 6:18. Mark Peterson and the Extreme team are back at it again.
6: Now, this project will help feed families all across Spokane County. The Greater Spokane County Meals on Wheels is an organization that provides frozen hot meals to homebound or disabled people older than the age of 60. The organization telling us that one major hurdle preventing them from helping even more people is their 20-year-old kitchen.
7: It helps us to have more efficiency, more flow, to be able to grow and take on more, because there's still a lot more help out there that we need to provide.
6: Now, Mark Peterson shows us what they've accomplished so far this week in the early stages of the project.
8: So the project delayed a week, even though last week we still did some stuff. But I got to tell you, Meals on Wheels continued all the way through the tragedy of those fires, losing some of their volunteers because of that. But Horizon Credit Union stepped in to deliver these meals, and they took over four routes, and they did that on Tuesday, Wednesday, Thursday, did a beautiful job. This is why we are here. All of this is from this production, and they make the food, and then they have to put it in here, and it's a very tight area. 1,500 meals a day. So this is what we did last week to give them a new room and more space to do their job. First of all, they had a huge garage door that we had to seal up. Can't have any vehicles going in and out. So Band Construction came in, and through Ponderosa Lumber, we had the build kit, we put it up. Miramac Metal finished it off, it was beautiful. We also took out a door, a man door, and then put a pass-through in to make it more efficient for the movement of the food and the people as we're trying, again, feeding 1,500 seniors a day coming out of this kitchen.
9: It's excited. Now, I know that it was going to be a chaotic situation, but to even get to start this remodel, and what a blessing for you guys to come in, just to help us with more efficiency. As the numbers are growing.
8: Right now, we've got Everhart Painting. We're going to talk more about what this week's all about, but we're trying to get all of that set up in another room so they have more room for growth as more people are going to need Meals on Wheels. For the Fort News Now Extreme team, I'm Mark Peterson.
6: Mark, thank you so much. And of course, we'll be checking in with the progress of this project all throughout the week here. And we can't wait to see what it's done.
10: Oh, yeah. They do good work all the time. And even last week, when the fires were still very much active, they shifted some of the volunteers to help deliver Meals on Wheels.
6: It's great. It's so great. Mm-hmm. Well, taking a live look outside this morning, you can see the sunshine kind of reflecting off of the arena there. But yeah, Matt, we're just talking about air quality, as we have been for so long.
11: Yeah,
6: here.
11: It seems like it's the eternal thing here right now. And we're going to still do it until we get a more extended break in the air quality. And even then, I'll probably still be talking about it because I'll be so excited when we finally get a longer break. You know, we saw a little bit of this yesterday. We were only at Monterey, and things actually felt a little bit more normal for the afternoon hours and midday yesterday. You could see, it almost looked like, you know, you could really see some blue sky. And then the smoke rolled back in for the evening here, as you can see in our time lapse from the downtown air, and we were back to unhealthy air for the evening hours. Now this morning, doing a little bit better than we were late last night, but still a little smoky out there. 59 in Spokane, 57 and hazy in Coeur d'Alene. Here's what we got for your air quality right now. Still some pockets of unhealthy air on the north side of Spokane Valley. We're starting to see a little bit of clearing around the greater Spokane area. Unhealthy for sensitive groups, though, Liberty Lake, Airway Heights. Still unhealthy in North Spokane County, and at moderate in the Coeur d'Alene.

0: area. Not much change coming today for places like OMAC, Republic, Ione, Sandpoint, where we will continue to see pretty smoky conditions here. We will likely see a little bit smokier air this afternoon than we saw yesterday afternoon for Spokane and Coeur d'Alene, just kind of based how things are going this morning. Then getting into the afternoon, you actually see in many parts of eastern Washington, we actually ease up just a little bit before the next round of smoke comes out of these big fires in the Cascades. Winds will be out of the north tonight, and that's going to bring the really thick smoke to places like Moses Lake, Soap Lake, and Ephrata. So across Grant County, keep those windows closed tonight. Same goes for places around Adams County and the Tri-Cities. By the time we're getting up, getting our day started tomorrow, that smoke, though, has kind of swung its way back around into the Spokane and Coeur d'Alene area. I'm hoping for some more sustained improvement at some point on Thursday, but right now, Wednesday, looking like maybe a little better, but for the most part, a wash. We are going to see the beginnings of a storm system moving in here on Wednesday. Yes, and that will bring us a chance for rain. Now, mostly it's going to be just up in our mountain areas. There will also be some lightning that we'll have to watch out for new fire starts, but these are going to be wet thunderstorms. So if we can get some rain on the fire lines up here, that can help us kind of counteract a little bit some of the gusty winds and the lightning that is going to come out of these storms here for Wednesday. We'll have another chance for a couple isolated storms in North Idaho on Thursday before we start warming up again heading into the weekend. So a chance is a chance, and that is a whole lot better than what we've had over the past few weeks, where there's basically no chance for anybody to pick up some rain.
1: Yeah. We will take anything we can get at this point. It's nice to just have a little bit of optimism here.
0: Yeah. And some cooler temperatures as well. It's going to feel kind of nice out there. Yeah.
2: Pleasant. Right. Thank you.
1: Matt, thank you so much. Good morning, Northwest. Time right now is 6:23.
2: Our local high schools are gearing up for football season. And coming up after the break, how seniors at Lakeland High School are preparing for their final season. That's next in Morning Sports.
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10: 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This is a replay of this morning's show.
2: Gonzaga basketball has a path a lot more cleared for a new addition to this season's roster as commit Skylar Wicks gained an extra year of eligibility. Wicks committed to the Zags a couple of months ago, and he looks to join his sixth school across the last seven seasons. 26-year-old guard started at Missouri State, then a redshirt year. After that, junior college, Incarnate Word, UTSA, and lastly, St. Francis, PA. 6'6" wing scored almost 18 points per game last season, and his defensive and three-point limitations will probably lead him to a solid bench role rather than a starter. Gonzaga has not yet confirmed any official signing as of now. Quarterback Tanner Stern leads the Coeur d'Alene Vikings in his last season right alongside wide receiver Gibson Comstock, one of nine wideouts graduating next spring. Coeur d'Alene looks to build off a 7-4 season, perfectly 2-0 in 6A Inland Empire, but the season cut short against Timberline in the second round of the state playoffs. Pair of seniors spoke with us yesterday about the feeling of leaving everything on the line coming up this fall.
11: I love this team to death, and we've all been together since like fifth grade. So just making memories, and I know we've already made so many memories, so just sticking together and having fun.
12: We all have that relationship with each other. It's not like it was 1 year playing with a lot of guys that left. I think our team is going to be really just locked in with each other, and that'll be a huge factor going into playoffs and everything through the season.
2: Coeur d'Alene opens the season Friday, August 21st. It's coming up quickly at 7 p.m. at the Lakeland Hawks. Make sure to stick around tonight for an extended piece on Coeur d'Alene and their upcoming football season.
1: High school football season will be here before we know it. We got college teams that are actively practicing right now. I mean, summer's going fast.
2: I know. It's getting close.
1: Ugh.
2: Your Good Morning Northwest time, 6:28.
1: Well, changes are coming to how many vaccinations your kids get. Coming up, the order that President Trump signed that will lower the amount of diseases people will be protected against.
13: While areas with homes completely destroyed like this are still under level 3 evacuations, those of us who are lucky enough to go home are now dealing with things like poor air quality or smoke damage. The simple steps you can take to keep your family safe after the break.
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14: 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The Dow Jones has lost 55 points to 53,920. The S&P 500 is down 5 to 7,750. And the NASDAQ is down 45 points to 26,560. 10-year treasuries are at 4.6%. Taking a look at commodities now, crude oil's trading at $82 a barrel. The price of gold is at $4,455 an ounce, while silver is at $65 an ounce. Soft white wheat's quoted at $6.40 a bushel. And finally, Costco stock has lost about $7 this morning and is now trading at $945 a share. Learn how to retire with Altmaier by visiting altmaierfinancial.com, where you can find times this weekend to join Dave on Altmaier Financial Radio. 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Have a great morning.
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2: We're starting this half hour with the 4 News Now story tracker, following the stories people are reading about this morning.
1: President Trump and Health Secretary RFK Jr. are moving to upend the vaccine schedule for kids across the country. In a new executive order, President Trump now recommends children get shots for 11 diseases. That's down from 18, as recommended from the CDC. The plan also includes splitting measles, mumps, and rubella into three separate shots instead of one. Now, despite this new policy, states have the final say on the required vaccines for their kids.
2: Someone could become very wealthy later this week. The Powerball jackpot, now worth around $975 million, as no one had the grand prize ticket last night. Tomorrow's drawing will be the largest since December, and that's when a lucky person in Arkansas took home $1.8 billion. The odds of claiming a Powerball jackpot, roughly 1 in 292.2 million.
1: But it's not zero.
2: But if you cross your fingers, maybe that helps the odds
1: a little bit. There you go.
2: Welcome in. I'm Rob King.
1: And I'm Natalie Grant. Today is Tuesday, August 11th. Let's get right on over to meteorologist Matt Gray this morning with a look at our first alert forecast. If I cross both my fingers and my toes, could we get better air quality
2: that
1: here
2: like,
1: soon, Matt?
0: I wish.
2: Quadruples your odds.
1: Yeah.
0: I really wish it worked that way. Certainly, people were crossing their fingers yesterday afternoon. I ended up with some pretty decent air quality in the Spokane area. But that smoke rolled back in last night. And now we are seeing a slow improvement in some areas. We're back to moderate in Coeur d'Alene. We're seeing moderate in some parts of Spokane, but mostly in the unhealthy for sensitive groups range. Same goes for the West Plains. And we still have some pockets of unhealthy air hanging around Spokane Valley here this morning with that smoke looking like it's settled down into the bottom of the valley. Places in North Spokane County, such as Colbert, all the way to Deer Park, still dealing with thick, unhealthy air that you can see pretty clearly. Air quality across the rest of the region, moderate in the south, unhealthy in the north from Sandpoint all the way to Omak, and our winds either non-existent or very lightly just kind of swirling that smoke around the same spots that they have been for a while. So we're going to keep it smoky for the rest of your morning. Temperatures into the 60s here pretty shortly and then up into the 70s for the late morning. What you got to know about your forecast? Well, we got some changes tomorrow in the form of a chance of thunderstorms. We'll talk about that coming up.
2: Matt, thanks. Most evacuation orders have been downgraded, but due to the damage to some homes, moving in too soon can be dangerous.
1: I know. This is why our health officials are urging people not to rush the process. Alexandra Konyarts is live in one impacted area this morning along Indian Trail. And Alexandra, what are these steps that people should be taking?
13: Well, I'm being told that the steps actually start before you even come into your home. It's important that you have the right protective equipment when going inside because there are things that you might not even be aware of at this time. While, of course, damage like this is incredibly visible, it does often mean that there might have been debris and ash that could have fallen onto homes in this area and sometimes even gotten inside the homes through the HVAC system. Once inside, some damage may be more visible, including ash, debris, or smoke odors, but other potential hazards may not be. One local HVAC company recommends homeowners change their air filters and, when possible, recycle indoor air. Initial safety or structural damage may be a free or low cost, but the next steps can depend on the extent of the damage and a homeowner's insurance coverage. For people who are uninsured or underinsured, the Disaster Assistance Center at Shadle Park High School has resources available.
19: We do have volunteer teams. We also have organizations willing, that some of them are here today, who are willing to help those who are uninsured or underinsured get the support they need.
13: One regional insurance company we spoke with at the center also encourages homeowners to get a free or low-cost estimate before deciding whether to file a claim. In some cases, the damage may fall within a homeowner's deductible and may be something that can be addressed without having to file a claim. Now, there are many different companies that are offering some of those free inspections, but here are just a couple on your screen. Clients Heating and Air is offering checks on your HVAC as well as air filtration systems. PyroClean from Redmond is offering several different assistances as well. And then Mathis Construction is offering inspections on your property itself and the structure of your home. Now, if your home was completely damaged, the insurance company, as I spoke with, encourage you to make sure that you're really looking into your policy, because on top of giving you coverage to rebuild, it often also gives you coverage and costs to spend while you're waiting for that rebuilding to happen. So important to really look through those policies. And then, of course, there's also many homes, like you can see in the distance there, that are completely covered in that pink color. That's that fire retardant that is used by firefighters. We are told that is not toxic and it's actually pretty easy to wash off. You can simply use water and some gentle scrubbing. They do say make sure you're not doing any kind of power washing on those, because that could cause for some more damage in the future. For now, reporting live in Spokane, Alexandra Cohen-Yartz, 4 News Now.
2: For people returning to lost homes, like on Rifle Club Road, the first step is usually combing through the rubble, looking for family heirlooms. But the Spokane Regional Clean Air Agency says the next step should be completing an asbestos survey. The survey must be completed by a certified inspector and is required before any items are cleared from the rubble and before rebuilding.
20: We found through the Elk and Medical Lake area fires a few years ago that about 20 to 25% of the asbestos sampling was coming back positive. And so that's a percentage that, you know, none of us wants to come into contact with.
2: Because this needs to happen right away, officials are encouraging everyone to see if their insurance covers the cost of the survey and then call an inspector. A list of qualified inspectors can be found on the Spokane Clean Air Agency website.
1: Well, Disaster Assistance Center at Chittell Park High School is now staying open through Wednesday.
2: Spokane Public Schools says more people have been showing up than they expected. Many people still have questions about insurance or cleaning up their property, and there are still several resources at the center for help getting food or furniture. Both Catholic Charities and the Salvation Army have gift cards available for food. Spokane Public Schools says it's starting to turn its attention toward long-term recovery.
21: Everybody else goes back to their regular lives. We know that people are still going to need that support, and so they're looking for what's next and for somebody to guide them through that process as well.
2: Adventist Community Services is also setting up a resource center to distribute donations at the Northtown Mall, and it hopes to have that open today.
1: Well, the board for Spokane Public Schools is now considering an emergency declaration this week to help schools affected by the fires start on time. Now, this decision would allow them to hire contractors right away to come in and clear the schools of any smoky air or any other work that needs to be done. It would also waive the bidding process so kids could come back to school on time. The school district has named 12 schools and other school facilities that may have been impacted or may need to welcome some additional students who are displaced by the fires. That decision hopefully happening tomorrow, and of course, we'll keep you updated. Your time right now is 6:38.
2: Let's check back in with Matt Gray as we take a live look. Where are we looking?
0: We are looking at OMAC, and yeah, the air is thick this morning, as it has been for many mornings here now, close to some of these big wildfires. The good news here is that some of our weather may help us out, not just with the smoke in the OMAC area, but the smoke across the inland northwest. So we have, yes, finally, a chance for a little bit of rain out there in our region. That's coming up.
1: And the nation's been dealing with some sweltering heat this summer. After the break, the record that's now been broken. You're watching Good Morning Northwest on 4 News Now.
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5: 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When tragedy strikes, we show up.
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1: Welcome back. Your time right now is 6:41. There are many organizations all across the country that are collecting donations for the victims of the Spokane Complex fires.
2: But one local organization taking pride in helping those in need from right here in Spokane. VFW 51 has been collecting all kinds of items, from clothing to toiletries, even food, to distribute to those in need. And they say it's a team effort to help everyone in the community, including some of their own members.
24: We have members here that were affected by the fire, myself included. That very first night, this is where I came, and that's kind of how this whole idea came about, of doing a donation and being here for our community, because we understood that there is a need, and we want to be able to be here for the people, no matter what it is.
2: You can hear more about the efforts of people at VFW 51 tonight on 4 News Now.
0: Yes.
2: Here's Matt.
0: Yes, you certainly can. Time to plan your day here now. 59 degrees and smoky. What else here in the Spokane area? More areas of smoke this afternoon. Think we'll have a little bit more issues with air quality this afternoon than we did yesterday. Regardless, we're going to see quite a bit of fluctuation, I think, over the next couple of days in our air quality up and down. Smoke, a few clouds here with some changes that will start to be noticeable late tonight. That's coming up.
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8: Keep getting reminded of what I once had, and in seconds it was just gone.
2: Well, thousands of families are settling back into their homes as evacuation orders lift.
1: But so many people are coming back to extensive damage and now cleanup. One man in the 5 mile area spent part of his morning yesterday cleaning the ash and dirt off of his cars. But for other owners, the damage is much worse. Melissa Hamill's home was saved, but her barn was completely destroyed. She and her son also lost all 9 of their chickens and 1 of their ducks. But Hamill says she's grateful her home is still standing.
8: We do have to face it, and that's in order to recover and heal. You know, we got to do the cleanup process. And
1: there was a silver lining for her family, though, as one of their ducks somehow managed to survive. They've since named her Lucky Duck, a very fitting name, if I do say so myself. Well, hey, July has broken the record for the nation's hottest month, which was set 132 years ago. This is nationwide. And it wasn't just the daytime temperatures. Overnight temperatures also soared above records set in July of 2020 by 0.7 degrees. Lots of places really feeling the heat.
0: Yeah, it's been very, very hot across the center and eastern parts of the country so far this summer. And we've kind of avoided some of that, but it's come at the expense of a lot of wind events, which, of course, have been driving some of the fire growth that we've seen around the region here for the past several weeks. And we haven't gotten any rain with it either. So that leads us to now another smoky day. Here in the inland northwest, we're going to be a little breezy again for the afternoon, 10 to 15 miles an hour, some gusts up to around 20. Might hear the wind chimes going off again late today. 87 degrees and, yeah, more smokiness up and down as we go through the day. Likely going to see some smoke again for tomorrow, but cooler temperatures, about 84, a little bit cloudier, and our rain chances going up to, yes, to having a chance at all, which is something that's been quite rare. About 20% chance of rain. So let's begin here Wednesday morning. As we wake up, we've got some thunderstorms up to the north, right across the international border in BC. And as this storm system continues to sink to the south, the overall weather feature that's driving all of this, we're going to start up in the mountains to see a couple of storms developing right there in those high elevation areas, right along the peaks of the mountains here as the air gets aided and rising by those high mountain areas. And you can see how things progress as we head past 12:30 towards 3, 4, 5 o'clock. Some really good opportunities here, especially in Okanagan County and the North Cascades, to pick up some rain on these fire lines. That would be so, so helpful in maybe calming down some of the smoke issues we're seeing from some of those big fires there. If we see anything in Spokane and Kootenai counties, it's going to come pretty late in the day, thinking about 8 p.m. to as late as maybe about 10 or 11 or so. And they would be kind of a little bit more isolated than what we're going to see further north. Now, that also applies to lightning as well. There is going to be lightning. There is going to be likely a few new fires that start because of that as well. But these are wet thunderstorms, so there will be a chance to counteract that at least a little bit with some of the rain I'm expecting us to get across northeast Washington and the northern Idaho Panhandle. Not just Wednesday, but also into parts of Thursday as well, especially along the Montana state line here in the Bitterroot Mountains and all the way down into the central Idaho Panhandle. Most of the action, though, for tomorrow is going to be to the north of I-90. So it's not a good chance for Spokane and Coeur d'Alene to get some rain, but there is a chance. What we have a very good chance of is more smoke. I'm looking at smoke to thicken up a little bit again as we head into this afternoon. And then as the winds begin to change with that storm system approaching, watch what happens to the really thick smoke from some of those Cascades fires. It all dives to the south. So places like Moses Lake, Ritzville, down towards the Connell area and the Tri-Cities. If you have not seen a bunch of smoke recently, well, the odds are is that you are going to have a little bit of that at least tomorrow morning. Here's your 7-day forecast. We'll be right back with the morning sprint after these messages.
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9: 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The Dow Jones has lost 40 points to 53,935. The S&P 500 is down 10 to 7,745. And the NASDAQ is down 95 points to 26,510. 10-year treasuries are at 4.6%. Taking a look at commodities now, crude oil's trading at $82 a barrel. The price of gold is at $4,445 an ounce, while silver is at $65 an ounce. Soft white wheat's quoted at $6.35 a bushel. And finally, Amazon stock has lost about $5 this morning and is now trading at $272 a share. 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
11: 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History won't remember the fire. 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Thank you.
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1: A variety of organizations are handing out materials to help you safely return back to your home after being evacuated.
2: Meteorologist Matt Gray has a look at smoky skies in our first alert forecast.
1: Plus, Alexander Konyart's live this morning in the Indian Trail neighborhood with what those next steps are to repair some of the damage left behind by fires. But we start this morning with a move to make major changes to childhood vaccine policies. President Trump and Health Secretary RFK Jr. are now moving to upend the vaccine schedule for kids all across the country. In a new executive order, President Trump now recommends children get shots for 11 diseases. That's down from 18, as recommended by the CDC. The plan also includes splitting measles, mumps, and the rubella vaccine into three separate shots instead of just one. Now, despite this new policy, states have the final say on those required vaccines for kids.
2: A potential threat from Iran caused President Trump to fly out of Turkey secretly on a smaller aircraft. The security plan involved Trump getting off Air Force One by way of an airport catering vehicle, then onto another plane. This is according to the Washington Post. The president had originally flown to Turkey on a new plane that was from Qatar and set to be used as Air Force One. The ruse so complete, reporters on Air Force One had no idea the president was not on board. They were ordered to keep the window shades closed, and the plane's tracking systems were switched off.
0: In your forecast, another smoky day around the inland northwest. Warm, hazy conditions. Temperatures right about average for this time of the year this afternoon in the middle and upper 80s. Heading into tomorrow, we're going to be on the lookout for a couple of thunderstorms, lightning that could start new fires, but also some beneficial rain. Coming up on Fox 28, we'll look at which fire lines could get some rain tomorrow.
1: Well, to help people prepare for potential hazardous conditions when returning home, the American Red Cross is now handing out disaster kits at the Disaster Assistance Center at Shaler Park High School. The kits are filled with food, water, and personal protective equipment, including suits, masks, shoe covers, and goggles. The city posting this map detailing where people should have an N95 mask. The blue areas on that map saying you should have full PPE on. The areas in off-white are recommending that you wear an N95 mask. You can get those PPE kits at the Disaster Assistance Center at Shadle Park High School through tomorrow.
10: For people
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12: From ABC News, I'm Michelle Franzen. The death toll in Western Colombia jumping again. More than 220 people confirmed dead following yesterday's major earthquake. Hundreds more are missing. The country's newly elected president declaring a national disaster. Rubble and damage stretching across multiple cities and communities. ABC's Faith Abube is in Medellin.
14: American Alyssa Arroyavi was at the gym in Medellin when it hit.
15: There was like this sudden commotion and everybody was yelling, and the staff then was like really pushing everybody to get outside as quickly as possible because it was quite strong.
14: The damage widespread, impacting health and community centers as well as roads, making it difficult to assess damage in

0: rural areas.
1: Hostilities between the U.S. and Iran expanding to a possible Iranian plot against President Trump and an elaborate deception to protect the president. The Washington Post reports when the president departed the NATO summit in Turkey last month, he was secretly taken off Air Force One and put on a military jet using a catering truck. ABC's Martha Raddatz has more from Washington.
2: The White House neither confirmed nor denied the Post reporting, saying in a statement, the new Air Force One is a state-of-the-art aircraft that has been fitted with high-level security protocols that ensure the safety of the president and his staff. As the president has said recently, there are many enemies of America who have their sights on him, and we use every tool at our disposal to address those threats.
1: In New York City, Luigi Mangione back in court today for the last scheduled pretrial conference hearing in his state murder case for the fatal shooting of UnitedHealthcare CEO. The judge set jury selection for September 8th, but is still weighing a request to allow cameras at the trial. Russia released detained U.S. Marine Robert Gilman today. He was detained in 2022, accused of fighting with a Russian officer. Gilman was said to be gravely ill. He's now on his way to a U.S. military hospital in Texas. 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
1: More women are being forced to drive longer distances to deliver their babies. That according to a new March of Dimes study, and small towns are being hit the hardest. Here's ABC's Jim Ryan.
4: Of the nearly 100 labor and delivery units forced to close in the past 2.5 years, more than half were the sole birthing facility in that county. While it's the smallest communities being hit, those communities are often in the most populous states. The result, according to March of Dimes, 1 in 4 American women aren't receiving prenatal care during the first trimester of pregnancy.
1: March of Dimes says 2.5 million women of childbearing age live in counties considered maternity care deserts. Data centers are driving a massive construction boom, but some communities are not happy about it. There are complaints of noise, pollution, and massive spikes in energy bills. There are also concerns about how much water data centers use to cool all of the equipment. Frank Willey is assistant director of the Global Energy Center at the Atlantic Council.
5: The models that the hyperscalers are running right now use a tremendous amount of power to run the calculations and algorithms that are advancing the U.S. ability to advance AI.
1: Willie said companies building data centers must be more transparent with communities and local leaders. The Powerball jackpot now up to $975 million. No one matched the 6 numbers again last night. The next drawing tomorrow night. Michelle Franzen, ABC News.
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16: I just realized all three of us have ball caps on today.
15: Mm-hmm. We're cool.
16: I know, we're like the ball cap trio.
15: Or we're all bald. One of the two. What does it matter? What does it matter?
16: Yeah, it doesn't matter.
15: So you watched the Today Show. I watched Good Morning America. I haven't even asked you this question yet, Scott. Did they talk anything about the Fauci text?
16: I'm glad you mentioned that because I paid attention today. I saw nothing.
15: Nothing on Good Morning America. And they did the whole story about the new guidelines for kids and the vaccines.
16: Yeah.
15: And how parents are confused and it's terrible.
16: Ah! Oh, yeah.
15: But nothing on the Fauci text, which is kind of wild.
16: We said this yesterday. Are they going to do it? And they didn't, which doesn't surprise me, but kind of surprises me. Does that make sense?
17: It's a pretty big deal.
16: That's what I thought, too, David.
17: You know, when this
15: it doesn't
17: guy...
15: surprise you. Yesterday, you said they have to.
16: Yeah. I didn't say that, right? Did I say that? Or did David say that?
15: I thought you said that.
16: I think David said that. Maybe I said that.
17: I didn't
16: say
17: that. No.
16: No, I said it. Okay, right. I said it. I said it. My lips were moving.
17: I've got insanity in my headphones right now.
16: Right, I know.
17: You got this guy who is like the face of the pandemic response and then the vaccine rollout and all of that. And in private, he's saying, yeah, there is actually a risk of miscarriage in the first trimester, especially after the second COVID vaccine shot.
15: It was interesting because Kayleigh McEnany was on Fox last night. And, you know, she was the press secretary at the time. Also pregnant.
17: Mm-hmm.
15: And talked about, you know, what was the breaking news story yesterday.
18: Well, I was serving in the White House when Dr. Anthony Fauci was dictating what to do and what not to do during a once-in-a-generation pandemic.
15: Mm-hmm.
18: I was in the Situation Room, I was in the Oval Office, and I was in the halls of the West Wing. After the Senate released more than 1,000 pages of Fauci's diaries, today we get a first glimpse into his private text messages. From a trove of 34,000 texts and 522 voicemails.
15: 522 voicemails.
16: Yeah.
15: Can't wait to see what's in there. Anyway, go ahead.
18: Senator Ron Johnson has released just one text exchange, and boy, is it explosive. Quote, I asked around a bit more, and another issue came up that you need to be aware of, Fauci wrote. Since many people have significant cytokine storms and fever after the second dose, this theoretically could be associated with miscarriage in the first trimester.
15: Okay. Yeah, that's pretty explosive.
17: Mm-hmm.
15: And not only, I don't want to seem like I'm not concerned about the pregnant women and the miscarriage, because, of course, that is of most importance. But I don't think any of us heard anything about the spikes in the fever either.
17: Mm-hmm. No, we did at the time that there was a side effect that you could feel a little sick, a little under the weather.
15: But just, it was very minor.
17: Yeah.
16: But like other vaccines you get.
15: Like very, very minor.
16: Right.
15: It was downplayed quite a bit.
17: Yeah.
16: Yes.
15: Now, if you go back to Fauci, now those texts were January 2021. And you listen to him February 2021 and him saying this.
19: The FDA, as part of the typical follow-up you have following the initial issuing of an EUA, have found thus far, and we got to be careful, but thus far, no red flags about that, about pregnant women.
15: Thus far, no red flags.
17: Yeah.
15: That's unbelievable.
16: Yep.
15: And how can you call yourself a news organization if you don't cover that story? It's
16: well,
15: disgusting.
16: They didn't.
15: Because seriously, that's one of the reasons we have such divide in this country.
16: Mm-hmm.
15: Because of news media. Because if everyone at least had the facts, it would be very helpful. Because there are plenty of loony liberals that would be absolutely infuriated
16: mm-hmm.
15: that Fauci knew this and didn't tell anybody. But the chances are they'll never know it. Do you have that?
16: Yeah. Well, yeah, but we do know that RFK is dangerous.
15: Well, yes.
16: Yeah, we learned that today.
15: Uh-huh. Of course, again and again and again. So Kaylee had on former CDC Director Robert Redfield and asked about these risks and what he knew at the time, all of that.
11: Yeah, it's very unfortunate that there wasn't greater transparency. I was never an advocate of vaccinating pregnant women because, as you know, the vaccine for COVID did not prevent infection. And, you know, younger people were really not at risk for bad outcomes. So when you talk about arguing risk versus benefit, clearly, if there was concern, which I think there really was legitimate concern, when you get a booster or second or third injection from the COVID vaccine, you could precipitate what we call a cytokine storm. That is to overactivate your immune system, and that could have had negative consequences. It should have been shared in a transparent way where people could argue about the risk-benefit ratio and make their own decision.
15: Yeah. Well, I'll have more clips from him later on because he talks about how Fauci and they all tried to protect the whole wet market theory mm-hmm. when they knew that there was no way it could have come from a wet market. It came from the lab. They were trying to protect themselves.
16: Yeah.
15: And they thought they knew better than everybody else instead of just giving people the information about the vaccines. And now you have, you know, a lot of people in the country that are vaccine hesitant. And Redfield doesn't like that.
16: Mm-hmm.
15: He is a big proponent for vaccines, but he wants to arm people with the information and let them make their own decision.
16: Well, which was part of the deal. I mean, they said, hey, listen, the harm that's been done to the health community in this country is irreparable.
15: Oh, it's been years?
16: Years, mm-hmm. decades.
15: Oh, yeah.
16: I mean, it's really something. And to just disregard that.
15: Well, I watched them do it this morning with the whole guidelines for kids.
16: Mm-hmm. I know.
15: Anyway, we'll get to more of that a little bit later. Big election day today, David.
17: Oh, yeah, it is. You've got Francesca Hong, the socialist who's running as a Democrat in Wisconsin. It looks like she's probably going to win the primary.
15: Yes.
17: She is a nut. She tweeted a whole lot of things about, you know, defunding the police and all this. And the DSA, mm-hmm. Democratic Socialists of America, they're having a moment right now because a lot of their candidates or candidates that align with them are mm-hmm. winning primaries. So this was Dr. Frances Gill. I don't know what she has a PhD in. I don't believe that she is a medical doctor. She was on NBC4 Los Angeles to talk about the national platform. And this just goes off the rails in a hurry because the anchor, who's a very skeptical older guy, is mm-hmm. like, hey, you know, what about this defunding the police and getting rid of prisons? Do you really believe that?
15: Okay, roll it.
12: Well, what I would say is that we're dramatically overspending on police right now.
13: I understand, but the goal is to defund the police department so we don't need them in the future.
12: I think it's what we really want to see is a horizon where folks are not reliant on armed enforcement to meet our public safety needs.
13: Right. But mm-hmm. it says defund police on the website. That's your goal. And also to get rid of prisons and jails, correct?
12: Mm-hmm. Yes.
13: So if my daughter is assaulted and raped, is there any agency that would seek to find her assailant and bring him to justice?
12: Of course, yeah, of course.
13: What would
12: absolutely.
13: It be if not police, and where would he be if not a jail?
12: So I guess I really want to avoid getting kind of caught into these hypotheticals and talk more about the reality that we're actually facing right now, which is that we're spending in...
15: Hypothetical? You think no one ever gets raped?
16: You just said it. I mean, it's not hypothetical.
15: It happens every day.
16: You said you want to get rid of prisons. You said you want to get rid of cops.
15: So how does that work?
16: Yeah.
15: My goodness.
12: Which is that we're spending absolutely outrageous amounts of money on police and policing, and we're not spending money on things that actually make people safe and feel safe, which is things like actually well-lit streets, the streetlights in Los Angeles. Everybody agrees it's a huge problem. Things like mental health care and substance use, use treatment. So things that drive people to commit crimes and to that make our society less safe. We're not doing anything about the root causes.
14: Oh. Root causes.
17: Yep. So is she... She's actually making the case that some rapists have no choice but to rape because there aren't enough streetlights where they
15: live. That's right. Oh, yeah, if they just had that.
17: Mm-hmm. It's like,
16: stop crime in its tracks. Like, there were streetlights.
17: Like the rapist guy, he's like, oh, man, I'm going to totally go out and do some raping. Oh, what's that, a streetlight? Never mind. I don't feel the need to go out and do that now.
15: Well, and spending money on substance abuse issues. You know, that would include alcohol, right?
16: Well, yeah.
15: Well, when you were a drunk, Scott, if someone just would have helped, you wouldn't have been raping all them people.
16: For the record, I raped no one.
15: I know, joking. Okay. It's just ridiculous.
16: People hear what they want to hear. I just want to clear that up right now.
15: That is one of the stupidest things I've ever heard.
16: It is dumb. It's so dumb.
15: Wow.
16: Well, that's their answer to everything. Throw money at it.
15: Oh, yeah.
16: You know, so.
15: I thought it was funny because Trump was asked a question about... the midterms and the Democratic Socialists, and he was talking about some of these candidates yesterday. This was part.
20: These are people that have been not successful. They're people that have been, in many cases, failures. They come from other failed countries, and they come here and they tell us how to run our country. They come from places like, I won't mention because I don't want to get myself into a controversy, but they come from countries that are not great. They come from, let's say, as an example, Somalia. They come in and then they tell...
15: I don't want to say, because I don't want to create controversy, but, you know, places like, you know...
20: Somalia.
16: Yeah.
20: They come in and then they tell us how our Constitution, how our Declaration of Independence, how it works. It doesn't work that way, and they're not smart. They have no aptitude. They have nothing going, and they're telling us how to run our country. And I just don't think it's going to happen. I think that they start off, now I may be wrong, but you know, they start off with a big disadvantage. People don't want to have radical lunatics involved in running our country. And that's what we have. We have people that are saying things that are so crazy. Now they're denying it. Or they say, well, I've changed my mind. They want to defund our police. They want to terminate our military. No military. We don't want any military in our country. We don't want our police to be paid anymore. They want our police down to, almost nothing.
15: No, because we're going to have streetlights, and that's going to stop the raping.
17: Well, of course.
15: Jeez.
16: Journey was ahead of their times with streetlights and people. Steve Perry knew.
15: Well, yeah. Song about San Francisco, when the lights go down in the city, yeah. The raping happens.
17: Yeah.
16: Well, I think that was the lyric that was left out.
15: Oh, was it?
16: Yeah.
15: Got it.
17: I thought that was a little bit, that wouldn't be radio friendly, you know?
15: Yeah, probably so. Another thing from the left, and this is, it's getting funnier by the day with the WNBA, the dudes in women's sports.
17: Yeah.
15: And Enes Kanter Freedom.
17: Mm-hmm.
15: Says he's going to be ready for the draft, and he posted a workout video.
17: Yeah, he this is a former NBA player. He posted a video of him working out. He's got no shirt on. You know, he's ripped. He's a professional athlete.
15: Mm-hmm.
17: Getting ready to go to the WNBA, and the caption was, "Let the transition to the WNBA begin. Rules are rules. Hashtag let freedom play." And this was the soundtrack to the video.
15: Okay, roll it.

0: can't get in line.
1: I think he is a stunning and brave woman.
2: Yes, he is. Oh, yes, she is. I got to make sure I get the gender
3: right. You want to be respectful, right?
2: Yeah.
3: Oh, yeah. Okay. Yeah, the whole vaccine issue, a big topic today. We'll get to that. And the five stories we're watching straight ahead.

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8: The Markley Van Camp and Robin Show, Jamie Markley, David Van Camp, Scott Robbins, and now the five stories we're watching today.
9: One, two, three, all right, number five, the Seattle City Council's Finance Committee has approved $300,000 in a one-time taxpayer funding grant for different community organizations to support people described as trans refugees. Nothing else really
0: trans
9: going
0: refugees.
9: On. These are people who are...
0: Oh, let us state that they're... frowned upon and
9: yes,
0: into a state where they're not? Okay.
9: They flocked to Seattle because Seattle's going to help them out with, you know, housing and food and that kind of stuff. I think it's more like they're attracted to the free stuff than anything else. But all right,
0: bath
9: whatever.
0: Bombs, wake makeup.
9: Yeah. Right. Number four, Tyler Boebert, Representative Lauren Boebert's oldest son, has been arrested on charges of sexual exploitation of a child. Now, it's kind of interesting how this came out now, like 2 years or 3 years after the fact. It's related to him, I guess 2 years, yeah. It's related to him filming a sex tape he made with a 17-year-old when he was 18. The two also committed robbery together. They were accomplices. I mean, the guy, he's a dirtbag for sure. But yeah, you read the headline, it's like, whoa, hold on a second, what happened here? Well, no, he was 18, she was 17. The girl's mom, though, called the cops because somebody posted that video to Instagram.
8: Whoa.
9: Yeah.
8: The sex tape?
9: Yes.
0: Yeah.
8: I thought that was against Instagram.

0: them rules.
1: Who's Cardner? I mean, nobody is. If you say you are, I guess.
2: It's like, I'm not defending the guy.
1: If you say you're over 18, you're over 18.
0: No, I'm talking about Instagram. I didn't think they allowed like that sort of stuff on that platform.
1: No, it's...
0: I mean, I'm not that well-versed in the old social media, but that's what I thought.
2: It's like I'm not going to bat for this guy because he seems like a genuine white trash dirtbag. But like it, the reality of what he's charged with is definitely different than what the headline is.
0: Sexual exploitation of a child.
2: Right.
0: Yeah, when she's 17.
2: Yeah.
1: And he's 18.
2: Right. And they're like boyfriend and girlfriend, yeah. Number three, a New York judge has told the communist mayor of New York to take down the rich people hit list they posted online. This was the list of people who might be affected by a new property tax. The city has appealed, which means that the order is blocked. Number two, private text messages show that Anthony Fauci was very concerned about the COVID vaccine potentially causing miscarriages for pregnant women in their first trimester, even though publicly he was saying, yeah, there's no bad time to get the COVID vaccine.
0: Unreal.
2: And then number one, President Trump suggested his administration is looking for ways to circumvent the Biden auto pen pardon of Anthony Fauci.
0: Ooh, keeping an eye on that.
1: Definitely.
0: Yeah. Is that going to be one that goes to the Supreme Court?
2: Probably. It's never been tested before.
0: I know.
2: But then again, we've never had so many controversial pardons that have been signed by auto pen.
1: Right. I mean, we never had a reason, right? Before.
2: Right.
1: Yeah. Exactly. We do.
0: Yeah. Okay. Just quick question. Gut reaction. Is the youngest sibling the most spoiled?
1: Yes.
2: Mm.
1: Because I wasn't.
0: David's hedging. He's not sure.
2: I don't know. Well, it depends. Can you get away with more? Yeah, but that's because the parents are tired and they don't overthink everything.
0: Yeah. That's like the basic knowledge of it. They were asking people this in a survey. And then they talked to experts. Says, what did that mean anymore?
1: Right.
0: There's a lot of youngest that don't feel spoiled at all. Now, some may have experienced more freedom or less strict parenting. Yes.
2: Mm-hmm.
0: Many also reported feeling underestimated, dismissed, or treated like the family baby long into adulthood. Yes.
1: Yep.
0: I'm the youngest.
1: Are you?
0: Yeah. Hmm. So is my wife. So we have these conversations.
1: I'm the oldest.
0: Yeah. And it's all kind of BS, but they used to say you're better off the youngest being with an oldest. Like you get two of the oldest together, and they're the overperformers, and they're all competing and fighting with one another. And then the two youngest are always like, pay attention to me.
2: Yeah, right.
1: Right.
0: That sort of thing.
1: Yeah.
0: But it's worked out well for us.
1: There's a year and a half difference between my sister and I, too. She's a year and a half younger, so it's 18 months.
0: Yeah. Whatever. Mm-hmm. And then you could say the difference, like, as you're treated by, say, a dad between a guy and his daughter.
2: Oh, yeah.
0: A lot of times daughter has dad wrapped around her finger. Yeah. All right. More on all this vaccine talk and what does it mean and around what's your story coming right up.

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1: ABC News, I'm Michelle Franzen. In Western Colombia, more than 200 people are confirmed dead following yesterday's earthquake. Search and rescues continue. ABC's Faith Abube is in Medellin.
2: The deadly earthquake, the most powerful to hit the country in more than a decade, leaving a trail of destruction in multiple cities. The quake's epicenter coming close to heavily populated areas. Cities like Pereira and Cali hit particularly hard. Entire apartment buildings seen splitting apart, leaving clouds of dust and rubble.
1: Severe storm sweeping through this hour in the Midwest. Tornado warnings in the Chicago area leading to the rare evacuation of the air traffic control tower at Midway Airport. Both Midway and O'Hare put on ground stops. Flight delays and cancellations are stacking up. And U.S. Marine Robert Gilman is on a flight back to the U.S. to a medical facility after being released from a Russian prison. He was held since 2022. This is ABC News.
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3: Markley, Van Camp, and Robin Show. I'm Jamie Markley, the Gen Xer. The Millennial, David Van Camp. The Sexy Boomer, Scott Robbins.
4: Yep.
3: Okay, so big announcement yesterday in the Oval, David.
4: Yeah, there is an executive order from President Trump that basically orders the Health and Human Services Department to develop a proposed change to the childhood vaccine schedule within the next 3 months. Also orders additional research into vaccine safety, alternative vaccine ingredients, and the timing and sequencing of childhood immunizations. Basically saying, hey, instead of having, you know, whatever it is, like 18 different vaccines on the schedule, you pare that down to about 11, which would put us on par with peer nations.
3: Mm-hmm.
4: And then also separating out the MMR vaccine so that it's more stop. Basically, you're just spacing things out a little bit more.
3: Right. Okay. So, but they're not withholding vaccines from anybody.
4: No. And also, to me, it's like a kind of a head scratcher to me that they want to make these recommendations, because most people, it's not like, hey, I'm looking, you know, before I take my kids in, let me check HHS's website first. No, I'm going to listen to my pediatrician.
3: Right, exactly. And this, as I was watching this play out today, because I'm watching ABC to see if they're going to talk about the Fauci text, which was a freaking huge story.
5: Mm-hmm.
3: They don't. Just like you watching the Today Show, Scott.
5: Right, nothing.
3: But they did talk about this yesterday, and then you ask yourself, I mean, this is just fun to do. Now, are they trying to inform their audience of what's going on here, or are they trying to sow division? I'll let you be the judge of that.
6: Sparking a lot of questions from parents this morning. The president now calling for fewer childhood vaccines, recommending that children be vaccinated against 11 diseases. That's down from the previous 18 recommended by the CDC. And central to the president's plan is splitting up the measles, mumps, and rubella vaccine into three separate shots, even though individual shots are currently not available here in the U.S. and despite the fact that we are now in the middle of the largest measles outbreak in decades. The president and HHS Secretary Kennedy, a longtime vaccine skeptic, continue to claim without scientific evidence that vaccines are tied to autism, and are argued that breaking up these vaccines will somehow make them safer, even though decades of scientific studies show there is no link between vaccines and autism. Still, the president is claiming that the single MMR shot, for instance, can be, quote, quite lethal, but when pressed if he has any evidence of that, the president told reporters no, but that's what he's heard. Now, the president says there's nothing to lose by breaking up these vaccines, but experts caution that is not the case. They are warning that this new schedule could leave children more vulnerable to infectious diseases. And now one top Republican senator, who is also a doctor, is rebuking the president. Senator Bill Cassidy saying flatly this executive order is wrong. The president does not have the expertise to make these changes, and warning that they will increase hesitancy and make children less safe.
3: Okay.
5: Yeah, All right.
7: Whatever. So the one guy, that breaking him up is a bad idea.
3: And Cassidy's going to defend the pharmaceutical companies every time he gets a chance, at least as far as I can tell.
4: Mm-hmm.
3: Whenever you see him question.
4: Yeah.
3: So we'll put that against Robert Redfield, who is the former CDC director, who was on Fox with Kayleigh McEnany last night. They were talking about the Fauci thing. And then she brought up the news from yesterday about the childhood vaccines. And this is what he had to say.
8: I think it was an excellent announcement, very supportive of what Secretary Kennedy did and the president. I think it's going to get misplayed by some.
3: Really?
8: They didn't take away the vaccine, any vaccine from anybody. They recommended that 11 vaccines be the standard vaccine regimen for the American children. They recommended that we bring them out further so they're not all at the same time. I think in what some of the European countries do, by having parents and patients come see doctors more than trying to do them all at one visit, it gives us an opportunity to have more dialogue with those individuals about the advantages of vaccines. I'm a big advocate of vaccines, spent my life developing vaccines, but I think we have now a nation that has a lot of vaccine hesitancy. And what I want to do is have a nation that vaccinates with confidence.
3: Yeah.
8: And I think building that confidence will happen if we have these interactions. The Europeans do a much better job at building vaccine confidence. We do a much better job because of our mandates of building vaccine hesitancy.
3: Yeah. That made more sense to me.
5: Yeah.
3: Just does. And the thing is, right on the heels of finding out what the people in charge knew about the COVID vaccine and didn't tell the public.
4: Yeah.
3: And then you have news organizations that will not tell people that. It's just so jacked up.
9: Without evidence.
10: Without evidence.
9: Without evidence.
7: Yeah. From their favorites.
3: Yeah. Oh, of course. All right. It's time. We do it a couple of times a day. Go around the table. It may not be the biggest story out there, but it caught your attention. You want to bring it in. David, today, what's your story?
4: I just thought this was very funny. Republican Senator John Kennedy, he was on Fox News talking about the rise of socialists in the Democrat Party and brought up how former Vice President Kamala Harris is cozying up to the left wing as she gets ready for another presidential run. She sees that as her lane. And so here's how he, I guess, wordsmithed it.
3: Okay.
11: No disrespect, but Vice President Harris is no longer relevant. She had her shot and she missed. She can cozy up to the Lulu linens all she wants to, but she has me confused with somebody who cares what she thinks.
4: Lulu linen is incredible. That is, yes, a great way to describe a lot of these trust fund socialists.
3: Yeah.
12: Never let anyone take your joy from you.
3: That's one of your favorites, Scott.
7: Oh, she's so drunk.
12: I call myself a joyful warrior.
3: Mm-hmm.
7: Right there at the end of the bar, lights have turned, flicked on and off. It's closing time, and there she sits with a bowl of pretzels and another cold one in her hand.
3: Oh,
4: there should be a cocktail called the Joyful Warrior.
7: The Joyful Warrior.
3: All right, Scotty, what do you got for what's your story?
7: Powerball jackpot is now closer to $1 billion. No winner last night, by the way, so it rolled over. No one won. So Wednesday's jackpot estimated right now $975 million. Probably going to hit $1 billion. The cash value on that, by the way, what would you take? The cash value? It's $422 million.
4: Yeah.
3: Yep.
7: Making it the largest Powerball jackpot this year, biggest one since December. And in terms of where it is in top 10, it's number 8 right now and rising. So, again, they had a couple of, we have $4 million winners last night, 2 from California. So, of the $1 million they won, they'll probably receive $37 after they get taxed with the rest of it. But anyway, if you're one of these guys like me and you think, well, I'll wait till it gets to $1 billion, well, it's my turn to play.
3: There you go.
7: And by the way, if you're one of these people to say, well, it's not going to change my life, it's going to change my life, so just don't play. Just want you to know that.
3: My story, I happen to see, this was from Scratch Golf, and now a bunch of people have picked it up. It is one of the craziest cheating scandals.
7: Oh, gosh, I read this story. Oh, my gosh, this is the greatest story, yes.
3: It is wild.
7: Yes.
3: What happened at Winghaven Country Club? It's either in St. Louis or near St. Louis. So what you have is, instead of a member guest tournament, it's a member tournament, okay? And all the players contribute to, you know, a pot of money to be awarded to anyone who makes a hole-in-one over the course of the event, right?
7: Mm-hmm.
3: So this dude, and his name is Zach Holland, former college golfer, apparently saw this as a chance to win some money, or at least take money, steal money from some of the other people. So how would he do this with a hole-in-one? He's playing in the first group of the day, okay? And once he knows that, he knows the hole-in-one on the fourth hole, he could manufacture this. So in the early hours of the morning, before the other players are there, he parked his car, walked out to the green, manufactured a ball mark on the putting green, and then dropped his ball in the hole. So then, once on the course with his playing partners, he made sure to mention at some point during the round he would receive a call regarding his grandmother, who he said was sick in the hospital. And wouldn't you know it, the perfect time for this imaginary call was just as they were finishing up the third hole. Yeah. So he's like, you know what, I'm just going to go ahead, hit the tee shot, and take this call. So the group arrives at the green, and boy, you'll never guess, there was his ball sitting in the bottom of the cup. So the celebration ensued, because he said, you know, I thinned it, you know, off the tee. I don't know exactly where it went. I thought I saw it, you know, hit there on the green, so there's the divot mark, and there's the ball. So then word spreading around, oh my gosh, Zach got a hole-in-one, he's going to win the pot of money. What he didn't know was there were cameras out there on the course. And the superintendent revealed the cameras were right by the fourth hole.
7: Uh-oh.
3: And it was all caught on video, him going out there early to drop the ball in.
5: Golly.
3: And as the story goes, it's not where the story ends. The culprit goes on ESPN radio, some show, and then says, yeah, that was me. I did it. I'm not a cheater. Wait a second. You just got caught.
4: Yeah, you cheated.
3: Yes. And now the pile-on has started. I read that story just a few hours ago. I see the New York Post picked that thing up. And then there's other people talking about this guy.
7: Yeah.
3: Different players that played with him. He's a jerk. He's this and that. That fat piece of bleep and blah, blah, blah, blah, blah. Oh, yeah, dude. Yeah. It's getting brutal now. All for the pot of cash?
7: You know, and you go through life on a golf course. Anywhere you are now, you've got to assume cameras are on you. There's a video recording everything we do.
3: I mean,
7: whether we're in a store, on the bank, walking down the street, no matter what we're doing.
3: I suppose, but if you ask people that play golf, would you think there was cameras out on the fourth hole of your local course? Probably not.
7: Yeah. And you'd think if you remember, though, you'd know that.
3: I don't know if they set it up for a reason.
7: See, and I don't know if they did because that was the hole, and they needed, you know, photographic evidence of it, like a lot of this stuff.
3: There will be more.
7: You buy an insurance policy, you know?
3: Oh, no. Because this is just people pooling their money together in case somebody gets one.
7: All right.
3: Figuring.
7: Yeah, I don't know.
3: Anyone would see it and it would be legit.
7: But it's only one hole, right? They're just going to do the fourth hole.
3: I don't know that.
7: Oh, okay.
3: It could have been any hole.
7: I suppose.
3: You can make it the first one of the day and there you go.
4: This is why prep and recon are really important.
7: Yes. No, you're right.
3: But, dude, and I know you can make a lot. What kind of character do you have, seriously, if you're going to do that?
7: Well, you know, you want to win.
3: Is it about that? Is it about the money?
7: I don't know.
3: Wow, that is freaking sad, man. No kidding.
7: Very sad that he got caught, though.
3: A fifth grader got arrested. That part of Nimrod's in the news. And a news update next.

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13: The Markley Van Camp and Robin Show. Yeah, people talk about the weight loss injections because they get results. Maybe you want to lose 10 or more pounds. You're like, I don't want to hit the needles, though. And then I heard about the side effects and accidents happening. I don't want any of that.
14: Yeah, that's... Geez.
13: It's happened.
14: I know it's happened.
13: I'm making it up.
14: The visual is just... I can't handle it.
13: I tried to... I didn't even use a descriptive word. I just said accident.
14: I know. I knew what you were going for, though.
13: So. Well, yeah, you know what those side effects are.
14: Yes,
13: people
14: I
13: don't
14: do.
13: Want that. Yeah. They would like just something that would help them lose the weight.
14: How about don't sneeze?
13: See?
14: Yeah.
13: That's all it takes sometimes.
14: Yep.
13: And then it's the sneaker. Yep. You don't want it.
14: Yeah.
13: But if you just try lean, you don't have to worry about all that other stuff.
15: Yeah, it's a weight loss supplement. You take it with breakfast and you're off and running. It works like the shots, but no needles. 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
13: News update, David Van Camp.
15: Oh, man, cue the meltdowns already. Wayne Allen Root, a commentator on Real America's Voice, interviewed President Trump and, said, you have the right, you know, to declare a national security emergency for elections. If you do this in the next month, we'll get photo ID, proof of citizenship, and a limit to mail-in ballots. And Trump just said, let me just say stranger things have happened. I'll leave it at that. And I will say with all due respect to Mr. Wayne Allen Root, that is the worst possible idea. You want to drive out Democrats in numbers, have Trump do an executive order on the election. That's a terrible idea.
13: Who knows? I don't think he's probably going to do it. People are frustrated, though.
14: But he's not going to. He can't do that.
13: Oh, you don't say that.
14: Well, I don't. I just don't think it's that something that.
13: You know how some people are if you say you can't do that.
14: I know.
13: And you're like, okay, now I see it as a challenge. You know how that works.
14: If he calls me out on television, then, hey, all the better for me.
13: Scott said it can't be done.
14: Well, I'm going to do it.
13: It'd be hilarious. All right, we got to get the Nimrods. Here we go.
16: When the going gets tough.
17: Damn it, this is too hard.
16: The dumb get dumber.
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19: I love the poorly educated.
13: All right. Nimrods in the News. This is kind of a fun one, actually. Mom in Colorado. Her name's Amanda. Wanted to take a picture of her son, Colton, on his first day of fifth grade. He was throwing a fit, refused. No! Not going to take my picture. Man, I can't imagine in fifth grade saying that to my mom.
14: No, gosh, no.
13: Oh, buddy. Mm. That wouldn't have gone over well.
14: No.
13: Anyway, Amanda turned to the police for help. She saw a cop on the way to school, told him about the situation, so the officer turned on his lights and arrested Colton.
14: Uh-oh.
13: Even put him in handcuffs.
14: Oh, my.
13: And informed him, refusing your mom a first day of school picture is, in fact, against the law.
14: Man, that's a little extreme.
13: CBS Colorado says they're trying to confirm which state statute was cited as the offense and whether booking photos are allowed in the school's yearbook. Just kind of tongue-in-cheek kind of thing.
14: Yeah.
13: He's not going to be taken to jail.
14: He'll have PTSD for the rest of his life.
13: Well, you know what Amanda got?
14: What's that?
13: Awesome back-to-school photos of Colton being arrested. She took the pictures.
14: Gosh, dang.
15: And with that attitude and that upbringing, it won't be the last time he's in handcuffs.
14: No.
13: Says maybe the lesson Colton learned will help other fifth graders out there. Just take a quick photo and save yourself from becoming a criminal. Okay, maybe the kids just make a deal. All right, one photo and then that's it. We're not going to do a whole other photo shoot. That's Nimrods in the News.

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3: From ABC News, I'm Michelle Franzen. A scramble to find survivors in Western Colombia following yesterday's 7.4 magnitude earthquake. More than 200 people are dead. Officials say that number will go up. ABC's Faith Abube is in Medellin.
4: In Cali, at least 20 buildings collapsed, falling to the ground. Rescuers using their bare hands and buckets to scoop debris as they search for any signs of life. Travelers at the airport taking cover under a counter, desperately waiting for the shaking to stop, parts of the ceiling falling just feet away. Nearby, people stranded in a cable car in the air, wires shaking.
3: The White House not confirming or denying reports by the Washington Post about an elaborate plan to protect President Trump from an Iranian threat following last month's NATO summit in Turkey. The Post reporting the president was secretly taken off Air Force One, hiding in a catering truck, and then boarded a military jet. ABC's Martha Raddatz has the details.
5: All three planes, the Qatari gifted jet, the Legacy Air Force One carrying staff and press, and the military craft reportedly carrying the president, landed in Britain. It's there that the president is reportedly secreted back on to the Legacy aircraft, where he was seen by cameras again deplaning and boarding the Qatari gifted jet.
3: Credit card debt in the U.S. soaring to a new high.
6: The Federal Reserve Bank of New York says collectively Americans put $21 billion more on their credit cards in the second quarter of this year, totaling a whopping $1.26 trillion, just shy of an all-time credit card debt level set in the fourth quarter of last year. Rising prices for gas and groceries clearly pinching our pockets. The percentage of credit card balances that were more than 90 days delinquent jumped from just over 7% in 2022. To almost 13% this year.
3: ABC.
6: Sherry Preston, ABC News.
3: I'm Michelle Franzen, ABC News.
0: I'm not one to say I told you so, but I switched to Pure Talk over a year ago, and ever since, I've been telling people there's no better wireless company out there. 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
3: President Trump's new executive order making significant changes to the childhood vaccination schedule is getting pushback from some medical officials. Among the changes, the executive order says the measles, mumps, and rubella vaccine should be split into 3 separate shots. Experts warn this new schedule could leave children more vulnerable to infectious diseases. Luigi Mangione charged in the fatal shooting of UnitedHealthcare CEO Brian Thompson in 2024, back in court today for a state pretrial hearing. Defense attorneys asking the judge for the trial to be broadcast live. The judge still weighing that decision. ABC's Peter Haralambos is outside court in Lower Manhattan.
8: The judge didn't openly address that during today's conference. He only said that the court would go as far as to allow that overflow room. We don't actually even know if there will be a live feed of the actual proceedings in the overflow room itself, perhaps only an audio feed. It seems unlikely at this point that we're going to see, if anything, a live broadcast, but though it remains a possibility, we'll see the openings, the closing statements, and when the jury actually delivers their verdict.
3: Jury selection set to begin September 8th. Mangione's also facing federal charges. Toyota issued a new recall involving more than 500,000 Camry hybrid vehicles from model years 2025 to 26. The company says the instrument cluster could fail to display safety critical information, and that could increase the risk of a crash or injuries. I'm Michelle Franzen, ABC News.
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23: 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Jamie Markley, David Van Camp, Scott Robbins. Everybody ready to get ticked off all over again?
24: Oh, sure.
23: That's what we need to spread. More anger. Get ready to get totally ticked.
24: I think so.
23: Okay. You're going to the Wayback Machine here, David.
24: I am. So in private, Dr. Anthony Fauci told then CDC Director Rochelle Walensky that there was a possible risk of miscarriage for women who got the COVID vaccine in the first trimester. But publicly, they were saying it's all fine. This is Rochelle Walensky being interviewed.
23: Okay.
25: Is it safe to get vaccinated while you're breastfeeding?
26: It absolutely is safe to get vaccinated. So I would say if you are thinking about getting vaccinated, there is no bad time to get vaccinated. Get vaccinated while you're thinking about having a baby, before you're thinking about having a baby, while you're pregnant with your baby, or after you've delivered your baby. There is no bad time.
23: How can you trust these people ever again?
24: Yeah.
11: Without evidence.
24: Except for the evidence that there was at least concern, which again, whether or not those concerns were borne out, I mean, certainly anecdotally, I've heard from several people who wonder, you know, if you had a miscarriage after getting that shot, how could you not wonder at this point?
11: Of course you would.
24: I mean, I was thinking about it because my wife did have a miscarriage, but this was before the vaccine was available for us. But she did get the vaccine while pregnant with our son. And fortunately, nothing untoward happened there. But I don't know how you could not wonder if something happened. Did that vaccine have something to do with it?
11: Well, yeah. I mean, and then for them to go on this morning and talk about the new guidelines for kids and vaccines. Mm-hmm. And act like, well, RFK Jr. is just a kook and he's an anti-vaxxer and no evidence of any link to autism. And these guys are basically just insane. And you should trust us to tell you what to do as far as your childhood vaccines. I don't understand it. I mean, I do because they're owned. They're bought and paid.
15: Well, and there was a desperation that took place with people, too. We were willing to try things we normally, I don't think, would have. Or been a lot more skeptical because of lockdowns. Because of losing jobs, because of all the things that were attached to it. You know what I mean?
11: Oh, my goodness,
15: I mean, it's just like when you went, well, I don't want to lose my job. Okay.
11: I remember my middle daughter went and got the vaccine because you could do more things.
15: Yes.
11: At the university she was going to. Christian University, by the way.
15: Mm-hmm.
11: That she would have been allowed, well, you can come here and you can do this when you're vaccinated. We ask you, if you're not, to stay in these other areas. So a kid's like, well, they tell me it's safe, it's fine, whatever, go.
15: Right. There was a lot of that, though. I mean, there was a lot of that from adults, too.
11: Oh, yeah.
15: I mean, people wanted to go out. They wanted to do things. They wanted to be able to travel. They wanted all these things, right? And they couldn't do that if they weren't vaccinated. You had to wear 30. I mean, you and I flew during the thing. We had to wear our masks on the plane.
11: Oh, yeah.
15: Which was ridiculous, too, but we did.
11: Well, we talked about it before. There was two reasons why I ended up doing it.
15: I know.
11: One was I didn't want you to get sick and me to be the cause of your death, and I didn't want to cause my dad to die.
15: Right.
11: It's like, you know, I'll go ahead and go along with it. I guess it'll be all right.
15: Yeah.
11: But, yeah.
15: And
11: I got friends that never did, and they don't regret it at all.
15: No.
11: And as far as I know, and a buddy of mine asked me recently, you think my family will ever tell me I was right now? Like, probably not.
15: No. I mean, my wife never did.
11: Yeah, I know several people that never did.
15: She got the religious exemption, which was hard to get, too, by the way.
11: Oh, yeah.
15: They made it almost impossible
11: for
15: that to happen. But we know guys in our business that lost their jobs because their company put out an edict, said, you will do this or you won't work here.
11: That's got to be a lawsuit now.
15: See, I kept thinking that, too.
11: Except a couple of those companies don't have any money.
24: Yeah, right.
11: I don't know how they're going to get anything out of it.
15: That is true. They own 30 stations now, though.
11: Yeah, something like that. You know, can we play something else that'll tick you off?
15: Yes.
11: Okay. This goes back to 2021 on CNN. And they did a whole going after this doctor for his misinformation.
15: Mm.
11: And, like, showing up at his home, wanting to interview him. And it was like this big gotcha because, you know, CNN was holding feet to the fire.
17: Has come down hard on vaccine misinformation, but one Florida doctor has seemingly gone to great lengths to perpetuate it. 360's Randy Kay now with a story, the hunt to find him, and the reasons behind his actions.
19: Listen. He is the ultimate super spreader, not of the coronavirus, experts say, but of misinformation about COVID-19.
11: Yeah, check it.
19: His name is Dr. Joseph Mercola.
20: It is very likely that most people in America, if not, you know, the vast majority of people in America, have seen misinformation that has originated with this super spreader of lies and misinformation.
19: That's exactly why the Center for Countering Digital Hate, a nonprofit tracking misinformation about...
11: See, look at you both, you guys. It's a joke, right?
24: Yeah, it is.
11: And you know this is a far-left organization.
19: COVID Online put Dr. Mercola, an osteopathic physician, at the top of its disinformation dozen. A list of 12 people, the group says, were the source for sharing 65% of all anti-vaccine messaging on Facebook and Twitter from February 1st through mid-March.
11: See, on this part of the story, what did they spread? What misinformation, right?
24: That's classic propagandist tool, too, because they're not even saying what he has said. They're just saying misinformation, misinformation, disinformation, disinformation, priming the audience.
11: Yes.
24: To say, yes, whatever you're about to hear in terms of what he is saying, and I've never heard of this guy before.
11: I know.
24: But in terms of like what he's saying, you have primed the audience to automatically react, oh, well, obviously that's misinformation, because you've said it over and over again.
15: Right.
11: Well, wait till you hear what it is.
19: We tried to track down Dr. Mercola to ask him about the misinformation he's been posting, like masks may not work, vaccines could be dangerous, and vitamin C and D can prevent or treat the coronavirus.
11: Oh, no, not that.
24: That's
11: he's
24: it?
11: He's right.
15: Is this a joke?
11: No. That ran. That's CNN 2021. And they bully this dude.
19: We first tried to find him at his office in Cape Coral, Florida. Outside Fort Myers. Yes.
1: So I'm looking for Dr. Joseph Mercola.
11: And then it's the whole, I'm looking for him, and then, well, and then he won't talk to us, and blah, blah, blah, but we're going to out these people that are responsible for this misinformation that masks may not work. Yeah, that's true.
24: Right.
11: That's science. Of course. And some vaccines are dangerous.
15: I don't.
11: Yes, there was vaccine
15: there was
11: injury.
15: So much of this stuff.
11: And beyond.
15: On. I know. And they just hook, line, and sinker the whole thing.
11: Oh, yeah.
15: They did what they were told to do and did it.
11: Yes.
15: Golly. Anderson Cooper voiced that thing at the beginning.
11: Oh,
15: he
11: yeah.
15: He was embarrassed.
11: Have they apologized to the doctor? Have they apologized to anybody?
15: Masks don't work.
11: Right. No, they haven't apologized to anything. He probably thinks it's funny. He's probably still giggling about it. That's what he's good at. Thank you, Anderson. All right. Now that you got all ticked off, let's
15: go
11: to some...
15: dang it. That is frustrating.
11: I know.
15: That just pisses me off to no end.
11: We've all said things, Scott, that maybe we regretted later.
15: Yes.
11: That's what Francesca Hong,
24: yeah,
11: gubernatorial candidate in Wisconsin, is saying
24: now. She is the socialist who will probably win the Democrat nomination for governor in Wisconsin today. She's been a big fan of things like defunding the police, abolishing prisons, all that other crazy woke stuff. And she defended her past comments during a campaign stop in one of the most unique ways I've ever heard.
11: Okay, roll it.
2: And I was actually trying to become a sports journalist when I first went to college. So I learned then you have some hot takes, sometimes bad takes on Twitter. And I let my feelings out into the world.
11: That's it?
24: Yeah.
11: I was guilty of hot takes?
24: I was trying to be a sports journalist. I mean, the thing is, they're all trying to walk back these policy positions, acting as if they said them when they were like 16. No, she was an adult.
11: How old is she now?
24: I'm not sure.
15: Looks, 40, 40.
11: She looks like late 30s or 40s.
15: I think early 40s.
24: 37.
15: No, okay.
11: Okay, so yeah, that youthful indiscretion when I was 32.
24: Right.
15: Well, hot
11: what the hell is that?
15: Hot takes is, you know, complaining about Bill Belichick. It's not about opening up prisons, you know.
11: Defunding the police.
15: That's a little bit more of a hot take. Can you imagine the day after or the day of all the prisons are having to release?
11: Oh, my God.
15: Can you imagine what that would be like?
11: Oh, yeah. It's insane.
15: Where's Snake Pilskin? Because that's exactly... It would be insanity.
11: Of course. Yeah. By the way, all this stuff, did you see Joe Scarborough lose his mind on the old Morning Joe?
15: I did.
11: He did. He lost it. Talking about really all these Democratic socialists and all this nonsense, and he can't believe it, saying, my goodness, Democrats have a chance here. They're blowing
4: it. This is about the Democrats once again fumbling the football on the 2-yard line when they have a chance to make great gains, but being so woke, I don't know if you want to call it woke one, woke two, or woke three, but being too woke to call out the obvious. I swear to God, it's crazy that we're even having this conversation.
24: Dang.
15: I can't believe it. I couldn't believe it when I heard it.
11: Yeah.
15: I mean, he's had enough. He has. Yeah. When you're too woke for Scarborough, it's over.
11: Boy, yeah. Well, he's part of the establishment, too.
24: Yeah.
15: The rock-solid you know, liberal Democrat from the days of yore.
11: Yes.
15: Okay.
11: Watching their party just getting taken over.
15: Yeah. Well, Mika was just kind of staring straight ahead and not, I mean, expressionless.
11: Yes. Well, what was Gavin Newsom's line again? It's ridiculous. Because he's trying to join in.
24: Established insurgent. Is what he calls himself.
15: Which is so great.
11: Yes. See, I'm part of you. I'm part of it. Yeah, that was like one of the hair bands trying to be grunge in the 90s. Don't right. even do that. Just be you.
15: Just put on a plaid shirt is all.
11: It's not going to work. Yeah. Oh, my gosh. Oh, Bill Maher has a take. We'll get to that in the five stories we're watching today. Coming right up.

0: You know, the world changes very quickly, and that can create chaos for your savings. 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
4: The Markley, Van Camp, and Robbins Show. Jamie Markley, David Van Camp, Scott Robbins, thank you for being here. It is time now for the five stories we're watching today.
5: One, two, three, four, right. Five.
6: Number five, a New York judge has told the communist mayor of New York to take down that rich people hit list they posted online. This was the list of people who might be affected by a new property tax. The city has appealed, which blocked that ruling, so the list stays up.
4: Judge's name is on the list. That's why they get that off there.
6: Right, take it down. Well, it's too little too late anyway. I mean,
4: oh, yeah, it's already out there.
6: Number four, according to NBC, this is about the governor's race in Wisconsin. There were zero attack ads against Francesca Hong from the Democrat Party prior to last week. The sole exception being a $3 million GOP operation where they ran attack ads in areas that were meant to help Francesca Hong.
7: Yes, they desperately want her to win.
6: Yes, the Democrat establishment didn't bother to actually run a primary here, and now they're freaking out.
4: Yeah, because they feel like they've lost it.
6: Yep. Number three, private text messages show that Anthony Fauci was concerned about the COVID vaccine potentially causing miscarriages for pregnant women in their first trimester.
8: You're really attacking not only Dr. Anthony Fauci, you're attacking science.
4: Mm-hmm. What he says is the science, you know.
6: Number two, President Trump suggested his administration is looking for ways to get around the Biden auto pin pardon of Anthony Fauci. And number one, the Pentagon is racing to purchase more missiles after the war with Iran and other conflicts have significantly depleted stockpiles.
4: Okay.
7: How long does it take to make one of those things?
6: I don't know.
7: I mean, is it like one of those? It's not like an assembly line where you're putting a tractor together or something, I'm guessing, right? A little more expertise goes into it, a little more careful.
6: Why would you think I would know the ins and outs of missiles?
7: I just thought you might know. You know a lot of stuff, David, and that brain of yours, I just thought, well, I'll throw it out there.
4: It doesn't matter, David. If you're not here when you're on vacation, he'll ask me the same thing.
7: Yeah, I just...
4: What are you, my magic 8-ball? You have a Google machine right in it.
7: I'm not sure how I phrased the question. It's just,
4: well, let's see. What was it again? How long does it take?
7: To make one of those... What are they? The bombs they're trying to make, or...
6: Just said munitions.
7: Everything? Yeah. Munitions.
4: Okay.
7: And is there assembly line? Is it working through three shifts? What are we doing here?
4: It takes anywhere from several months to over 3 years, depending heavily on the complexity of the weapon system.
7: 3 years?
4: While basic items like artillery shells take months to scale, advanced interceptors and cruise missiles routinely require 2 to 3 years or more to build and replenish.
7: Wow.
4: If one day you can afford a Google machine, you too can have this information at your fingertips.
6: His Google's broken, though.
4: That's right, it was, along with his email.
7: My Google, there's like four G's in there. I don't know why.
6: They gave you the Chinese version.
7: Yeah. Exactly, Timu Google.
4: I thought of you when I saw this story, Scotty. Because you were talking about going to the Foo Fighters show over the weekend. And you were saying, you know, man, as I get older, I'm realizing I like home more and more.
7: Yeah,
4: as time goes on, that's not uncommon. Unless you're Mick Jagger,
7: dude's
4: 83.
7: I know,
4: out dancing at a club,
7: same age as Joe Biden.

0: I mean, think about that.
1: Posted a video of himself dancing under a disco ball at a club to his song Mr. Charm from the Stones' latest album, Foreign Tongues. He wrote in the caption, "Enjoying the summer, hope you are too." One fan commented, "Mick has more energy at 83 than I do at 30.
0: Yeah.
1: Yeah.
0: It's really incredible.
1: So do you ever, like, have the feeling, man, I just kind of want to go out to the club tonight and dance?
0: I don't know if I had that feeling when I was 25.
2: No, you never wanted to do that.
0: It's not a club guy.
2: No.
1: Not your thing. Well, the thing about Jagger, he's still got a chance when he goes.
0: Oh, big chance.
1: Yeah. He can pick up an old 27-year-old.
3: Yeah. And she'll tell
0: him. He's Mick Jagger.
3: She'll tell him how her grandpa was a big fan.
1: Yes, but then she'll bear his child or something. It's insane.
0: Oh, yeah. Right? Well, of course.
1: It is kind of crazy.
0: I know.
3: He has
1: told me another story not related to this, talking about, you know, younger women. And this is Bill Belichick.
0: Yes.
1: That his girlfriend.
0: Yeah.
1: Which to a lot of people was just inexplicable. Her last boyfriend was how old?
0: He was like 60-something, 65 or something. So it was like she went older, granted, but still. Yeah, I mean, I don't know what it, maybe she just likes the old dudes. I don't know.
1: I'm guessing that other dude had some cash too, have to, right?
0: Well, they're, yeah, you know. Yeah, he's not some.
1: Like 64-year-old Fred the Plumber.
0: No, no, no, no.
1: That's not happening.
0: No.
1: Right.
0: These guys are all, you know, shipbuilders or whatever. I mean, they're on some high finance. Well, yeah, those guys make a gazillion dollars.
3: How long does it take to build one of those ships?
0: I don't know, but Onassis did it. That, look at what, you know.
1: How much money does your average shipbuilder make?
0: These guys are worth a fortune. And Onassis with Jackie Kennedy, that's what he did. He made his fortune building ships.
1: Well, let's see.
3: Where did shipbuilder come from?
0: That's what I
1: average
0: thought.
1: Average shipbuilder in the United States makes between 47 and 71 grand a year, Scott.
0: Well, that's not, it must be the owner of the shipbuilding
3: company.
0: That's
3: like the construction guy, though. Yeah.
0: Shipbuilding companies. Yes.
1: You said shipbuilder. I didn't.
0: Well, I just correlated with Onassis. He was a shipbuilder.
1: $22 to $34 an hour.
3: Who's Onassis?
0: Wow.
1: We're having some fun now.
0: You know who Onassis.
1: We'll get to the Bill Maher quote you're going to love here in a second. And a round of What's Your Story is coming up.

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2: ABC News, I'm Michelle Franzen. The death toll in Colombia continuing to go up after yesterday's major earthquake. More than 200 people have died due to collapsed homes and buildings across western Colombia. Crews still searching for people trapped in the rubble. Daryl Pop is a Canadian real estate agent. He was celebrating his birthday in the country, telling ABC News he took cell phone video when the shaking began.
3: It's such a surreal feeling. And I turned around and I saw the cabinet smash and I heard people running through the hallways and doors slamming. I was like, okay, maybe it's time to stop this video and get out of the building.
2: A U.S. Marine is on a flight back to America after his release from a Russian prison. Robert Gilman was detained for more than 4 years on disputed charges. According to the group advocating for his release, Gilman is gravely ill and suffered years of abuse. No one drew all the winning numbers for last night's Powerball drawing. The jackpot now swelling to $1 billion for tomorrow night's drawing. This is ABC News.
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9: The Markley Van Camp and Robin Show. Jamie Markley. By the way, I'm the Gen Xer on the show, the millennial that doesn't always act like a millennial. David Van Camp.
10: No, he doesn't.
9: And you can't call him the boomer. That's not good enough. The sexy boomer. It's in his contract. Scott Robbins.
10: That's contractually obligation.
9: One of those things.
10: You guys, yeah.
9: So, David, you were talking a little bit ago about how Democrats feel like they've been caught in a trap in Wisconsin.
11: Oh, and elsewhere. I mean, it's amazing because they weren't running ads against Francesca Hong to promote their preferred candidate. Because they're terrified of losing the base that she represents.
9: Yes.
11: And they're like, now they're just like, oh my gosh, what are we going to do? What are we going to do? Because we've got not only a socialist, but an actual crazy person that is probably going to get the Democrat nomination in Wisconsin.
9: And Bill Maher was talking about this over the weekend, saying the Dems have fallen into the trap.
12: The conventional wisdom is that Democrats walked into a trap. They, as often happens in the primary, the fringe candidate, the candidate on the far left, as on in the Republican Party, the far right.
9: But then he twists it a little bit, and he's going to talk about Michigan. And he's got a different angle to this, which is interesting.
12: Wins the primary, because that's who votes in primaries. I don't think that's the case. I think he's probably going to win Michigan.
9: I'll tell you why.
12: Because in the Democratic Party, when you're a person of color, it allows you to be more centrist. A lot of these people, they simply don't trust white people, and I'm talking mostly about the white people.
13: Are you saying that
12: white people don't like white people?
13: He's centrist, though?
12: I'm saying it allows you to be more centrist, right, like Obama was. They just trust you more. I mean, look at this Francesca Hung. I mentioned in the monologue what she said about whiteness and toxicity. She described her son. Now, she has an ex-husband who is white. Yes. Okay, she's Asian. She described his wrestling with, this is her own son, being in proximity to whiteness. Of all the things I think the Democrats have to lose, number one, whiteness. It's not a disease. You look like nice people.
9: So his point being that you have the white voters, the liberal, they no longer trust white people because they see themselves as bad.
11: Oh,
9: they've
11: been
9: brainwashed enough to see themselves as bad and believe it.
10: Yes.
9: And I'm like, that does make sense. Because you hear it in people. You know, and they're like, oh, yes, I have to always examine my whiteness. Mm-hmm. What does that mean?
10: Well,
9: because your parents were together?
10: Yeah.
9: Because you had a decent upbringing? Because you decided hard work was a good thing and being on time? I don't know, bathing? What?
10: Well, you've been taught to feel shame.
11: Yeah, which really it's beyond even just white people, too. Because you hear this a lot in, you know, the black community, where if somebody is, you know, professional, dresses professionally, speaks clearly, their old friends might say, hey, you changed. You're too white. You went white. Like, how is any of that a bad thing? And then, like, to say, yeah, I'm gonna just, like, act like a productive member of society. And, you know, I mean, we all have those friends, if you grew up at least in sort of dirtbagistan, who, like, if you change and you don't want to just go and drink a bunch of Four Locos and set things on fire with your hillbilly relatives anymore, you've changed, man. You used to be cool. You think you're too good for us now.
9: Like, oh, yeah.
11: But you
9: forgot where you came from.
11: Right. But you apply that now at scale to an entire race. It's really depressing.
9: Oh, yeah. Yeah, but it is true.
10: Mm-hmm.
9: The identity politics with the left, it's going to hurt them more and more as time goes on. It may have been a benefit to them at some point. Not going forward. Enough people are waking up out of it, going, this is ridiculous.
11: Yeah.
9: Being on time is a part of the white patriarchy?
11: Yeah.
9: What sense does that make?
11: Oh, dude, there is something, and it's kind of more of a visual thing. I'll try to describe it best I can. Because, you know, AOC said over the weekend, you know, woke one was crazy.
9: Okay. Right.
11: Whatever. Yeah. People are sharing old things. Like, this is an academic paper about it's Health and Justice, the Path of Liberation Through Medicine. And there is a flow chart. The top of the flow chart is colonialism. And then it goes down to supremacism. And then it goes to either white supremacy, male supremacy, or human supremacy. Now, if you go all the way down to human supremacy, that leads to ecocide, which then leads to, I'm not making this up, it leads to inflammation. So colonialism is down to supremacism, then human supremacy, ecocide, and that's why you have inflammation.
9: Got it.
10: Inflammation.
11: Yes.
10: Hmm.
9: All right.
10: Okay, well, there's things you can treat. You can get treated for that.
9: You would think.
10: Depends on what's inflamed.
9: I happen to see this at Real Clear Politics. You know Paul Krugman?
10: Okay.
9: He's all crusty lefty.
10: Yeah. Wrong about 100% of the time.
9: Yes.
10: Yeah.
9: Apparently, his latest column, he argues that President Trump avoids taking credit for the drop in murders because Trump's ultimate goal is cruelty rather than public safety.
11: What?
9: Trump takes credit for that all the time.
11: All the time, yeah.
9: Always talking about
11: it. What are you
9: talking
11: about?
9: The murder rate's down. Look what we've done.
11: Yeah.
9: Like, it is part of speeches.
11: Yes. They're having an event today about the, like, make D.C. safe again.
9: Because it's been a year.
11: Yes.
9: Krugman says Trump won't mention the good news about plunging crime rate.
11: He always does.
9: I know.
11: What
9: this
11: the
9: is
11: hell
9: insane.
11: Is this guy talking about?
9: I know.
10: He's got it. He runs out of ideas. He just has to throw it at a dartboard somewhere. And
9: well, Krugman, he wrote that murders are approaching lows not seen since the 1960s in a number of big cities.
11: Yeah.
9: And it is true that the national numbers tell an even more remarkable story. Since national record keeping began in 1900, the previous record low murder rate was approximately 4.5 per 100,000 people. Rate stood around 5.0 in 2024. It's now just under 4.0. Which is remarkable. But Krugman says he won't take credit because his goal is cruelty. And it says, you know, what was reducing crime? It's never been complicated. Governments reduce crime by increasing the certainty of arrest and conviction, imposing meaningful prison sentences, and allowing law-abiding citizens to defend themselves. Recent developments have moved in all three directions. The FBI dramatically increased enforcement in 2025. FBI arrests rose 184%. I've heard Cash Patel talk about it.
11: Mm-hmm.
9: Voters also replaced several George Soros-backed prosecutors in jurisdictions such as L.A. and San Francisco. You've had that. And you have more people concealed carry than ever. And the biggest increase, blacks and Hispanics,
11: mm-hmm.
9: to be able to protect themselves. Hispanics and blacks 2.6 times more likely than whites to conceal carry. So all that together, but Krugman's not going to mention that. He just says cruelty is the point.
11: Okay.
9: The Trump derangement syndrome for some people, I don't know that there is a cure for it. The way he's got it.
10: I don't know.
9: It's something,
10: wild.
9: Man. All right, it's that time. Do it a couple of times a day. Go around the table. May not be the biggest story out there, but caught your attention. David, what's your story here?
11: Oh, James Tallarico. This is the white supremacist that Democrats nominated to represent Texas in the U.S. Senate. And, yeah, I mean, don't take my word for it. I mean, that's what Jasmine Crockett has said. He's a white supremacist. He's racist.
9: Yeah, that's what she said.
11: I'll tell you, man, I just found out the one group he hates more than black people is mm-hmm. rich people.
9: Really?
11: Uh-huh.
9: Okay, roll it.
13: Trickle-down economics is not a theory. It is theft. They have been stealing from all of us who have been doing the actual work in this economy. And for five decades,
9: us.
13: Republicans and too many Democrats have sold the false gospel of trickle-down economics. The idea
14: The idea that the best way to grow the economy is to let the rich get richer and forget about the rest of us.
9: Elon, that tired old line?
11: Elon Musk made a cafeteria worker a millionaire.
9: True.
11: I mean, so, yeah, you're wrong on that. I also really love that this this racist-ass honky is out there saying that we contribute. Like, bro, what have you actually built? Okay.
9: Great
11: What
9: question.
11: Have you contributed to the economy?
9: Yeah, they're getting rich off our backs.
11: Yeah, you're out working the fields, right? Jeez.
9: Absolutely. Look at his hands. Come on, just calloused.
10: Yeah, there are, yeah.
9: It's a hard way. That's a working man.
10: Working man right. There, yep.
9: Uh-huh. Mm-hmm. All right, Scotty, what do you got for your story?
10: Our gold friend Jake Tapper has officially discovered the United States Secret Service's primary mission is protecting the president.
11: Yeah.
10: And he is simply aghast that they didn't also prioritize the safety of the traveling White House press corps.
11: This is, yeah, when he was leaving the Middle East, they had him fly out on a different plane.
10: Yeah, well, they had him in a catering truck.
11: Yeah.
10: I mean, the whole thing was
9: quite a thing, man.
10: Spy versus spy, right? I mean, it was crazy. So Jake tweeted out, so the USSS thought the threat against the president was strong enough to surreptitiously remove him from the Air Force One and then proceed to let the plane full of White House staffers and reporters take off and fly back to the U.S.,
11: mm-hmm.
10: endangering them, but not the president.
11: Yeah.
10: Reporters are much more important than the president, according to Jake Tapper, I guess.
9: Apparently.
10: He's miffed. They had to fly back on the other plane.
9: Well, yeah. What do you think is going to happen?
11: Yeah.
10: The president wasn't even on the plane. Wow, okay. Poor reporters. Like
11: people saying, oh, yeah, this proves that he's just a coward. I don't know. It also may prove that the Secret Service recognizes that there have already been, what, now three attempts on his life that we know of publicly?
10: He's in Turkey.
11: Yeah.
10: And not exactly a place that's real safe.
11: And Iran is going to look, he is their, like, number one target?
10: Yes.
11: And, yeah, I think yes. You get,
10: what an arrogant jackass thing to say. Golly. But how about the reporters?
11: Yes. Won't somebody think of the journalists?
9: Okay. For my story, I'm going to switch up here. I'm going to do this story. Two drivers of Mercedes AMG cars have filed a class action lawsuit against the company. Why? Say they suffered second-degree burn injuries from the AMG logo on the driver's seat after the logo got super hot from exposure to the sun. That's the high-performance subsidiary of Mercedes-Benz. Mm-hmm. So they argue that the front seats of these certain AMG models have a design defect where the raised metallic AMG logo is reasonably expected to come in contact with a driver's upper back, neck, or shoulder. So if your skin is exposed, like you're wearing something sleeveless, like a tank top, something like that, leaning against the logo can brand your skin.
10: Dang!
9: Like, literally. So they want Mercedes to compensate them for any medical expenses, pain, suffering, and emotional distress. They also want the company to pay for the other owners who have the hot logo removed from their cars.
10: If you get the Mercedes brand, you should get free oil changes for the rest of your life.
9: Well, instead of getting the tattoo, you just get the free brand with it.
10: Right.
9: Just let it sit in the sun there for a while. Right. I mean, sometimes you get in, whether it's a seatbelt, like the metal part,
11: and
9: then it hits your leg, and you're like, dang, that's freaking hot. But all of a sudden, you lean up against it, and it's like, shh, against your skin?
10: Yeah.
9: Yeah, we'll see if that lawsuit goes anywhere.
10: Good.
9: Yeah, interesting. Of course, a lot of people are like, you own a Mercedes, I'm not going to feel that bad for you. You're doing all right.
10: Plastic surgery, man. You get rid of that.
9: Yeah, you'd be all right. Yeah. Okay, we got to get to Nimrods of the News in just a few, and a news update next.

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16: All right, the Markley, Van Camp, and Robin Show. You may not remember every time you toss, turn, or wake up hot in the night. I seem to remember. But your body does. People notice that after switching to ghost bed, they sleep cooler, they get better support, they're not waking up as sore as they used to. My son's training for a marathon, by the way. 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
16: News update, David Van Camp.
17: Oh, man, there's more outrage now because there's newly released footage of an officer in Arkansas, a state trooper, tackling an 18-year-old black woman to the ground and punching her in the head after a traffic stop. Dang. Well, of course, it's causing anger and demands for a use of force investigation. So what happened was Alyssa Hackett was pulled over about 10:45 on August 1st, the evening, and she had been seen driving 71 miles an hour in a 60-mile-an-hour zone. Vehicle's hazard lights were on, also had an obscured license plate. And then as she was getting cuffed, she also had a bottle of booze in the front seat that was sealed, I think. But, yeah, as she was getting cuffed, well, she resisted arrest. And so, yeah, he took her to the ground. And then she kept resisting, and he hit her.
16: That's kind of what happens when you resist that way.
18: Yeah. Bad things are going to happen when you resist.
16: I thought certain people were told, you just don't just do what they tell you to do, yeah, and then it'll be all cool.
18: Well,
16: why
18: then
16: are you fighting?
18: Also the rumor that if you resist, they let you go. That's not true.
16: We got to get to Nimrod. Here we go.
19: Found it. When the going gets tough.
20: Damn it, this is too hard.
19: The dumb get dumber.
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20: I love the poorly educated.
16: All right. Nimrods in the News. This is a different one, man. Out of California, a group of burglars broke into a freight train and fired shots at railway officers. The Cajun Pass.
18: Wow.
16: This is like
18: the old West.
16: Yes, 6:30 in the evening. Officers for the Burlington Northern and Santa Fe Railway, my dad used to work, were fired upon by suspects trying to steal from the train.
18: Man.
16: In San Bernardino County. No officers hurt, thankfully, nor were any crew members. And now they're looking for these guys.
18: Jesse James is back.
16: No kidding. And that's Nimrod's in the News. 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
22: From ABC News, I'm Michelle Franzen. New details about a possible Iranian plot against President Trump and an elaborate deception plan to protect the president. The Washington Post reporting when the president departed the NATO summit in Turkey last month, he was secretly taken off Air Force One and onto a military jet using a catering truck. Here's ABC's Martha Raddatz.
23: The president walks up the steps to Air Force One, waves goodbye, the catering truck just below the plane. Then 5 minutes later, the press boards Air Force One off to the right while the catering truck pulls away, reportedly with the president inside. The truck is then seen pulling up behind another military aircraft parked behind Air Force One.
22: U.S. Marine and veteran Robert Gilman is on a flight back to America after his release from a Russian prison. Gilman was wrongfully detained on disputed charges for more than 4 years. The group advocating for his release says he was abused and is gravely ill. President Trump says he spoke to Gilman, who is being flown to a military base in Texas for medical care and evaluation. The president says he talked with Russia's president and he agreed to the humanitarian release. Severe storms sweeping through the Midwest. Tornado warnings in the Chicago area led to the evacuation of the air traffic control tower at Midway Airport. Audio of controller alerting aircraft captured on ATC.com.
24: We're going to evacuate the tower here shortly. I got you all in a place that you can hold. Endeavor 4712, I'll move you to your gate if you can get there, but we're going to leave the tower here shortly.
22: Both Midway and O'Hare put on ground stops. Flight cancellations and delays are building. The death toll in Western Colombia jumping again. More than 220 people confirmed dead following yesterday's major earthquake. Hundreds of others are still missing. The country's newly elected president declared a national disaster with rubble and damage stretching across multiple cities and communities. 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
22: In New York City, Luigi Mangione back in court today for the last scheduled pretrial conference in his state murder case for the fatal shooting of United Healthcare CEO in 2024. The judge set jury selection for September 8th, but is still weighing a request to allow cameras at the trial. ABC's Peter Haralambos was outside court in Lower Manhattan.
26: Given the immense public interest in this case, Judge Caro saying that there are more than 80 media organizations from across the world covering this case and the strong public opinion about it, it remains to be seen how the prosecutors and the defense lawyers are going to find a jury that's able to look at this case unbiased and render a fair verdict.
22: Mangione is also facing federal charges. Signs the housing market continues to slump. Existing home sales slipping again between June and July, continuing a trend that began earlier in the year. That according to the National Association of Realtors.
1: Month-to-month sales of existing homes slipped 1.7% last month, a softer decline than the month before. And compared to a year ago, sales were actually a little higher. Realtors blame the 2026 drop on rising interest rates and a limited number of existing homes for sale. For sellers, the upside is that the average pre-owned house is sitting on the market for only 29 days.
22: ABC's
1: Jim Ryan, ABC News.
22: Another chance to win big, the Powerball jackpot now ballooning to $1 billion after no one matched the six numbers last night. The next drawing, tomorrow night. I'm Michelle Franzen, ABC News.
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16: The Markley, Van Camp, and Robbins Show. Jamie Markley, David Van Camp, Scott Robbins. Well, I guess we weren't too surprised that legacy media like ABC and NBC this morning did not cover the unearthed texts from Anthony Fauci.
18: I was surprised. I really was surprised.
16: I didn't figure they'd cover it.
18: I just
16: they don't want their audience to know the truth.
18: How do you not do that, though? I mean,
16: and again, if you don't know what we're talking about.
18: Big story, man.
16: The first text that was shared from Fauci's phone was him alerting other officials that, first trimester miscarriage is a possibility with the COVID vaccine.
18: Yeah. Nobody told anybody about that.
16: Nope. But that's not covered.
18: It's crazy.
16: So last night on Fox, Kayleigh McEnany was on. She had Robert Redfield, the former CDC director, on to talk about that. And he said, yeah, it's unfortunate. They should have been more transparent, everything else. And then she brought up Fauci saying that Redfield was dead wrong that COVID came from that lab. And he's been saying a bunch of, you know, false things. Mm. You know, looking back on that, she wanted to know, what do you, you know, think of that now?
34: I think, unfortunately, Tony was dead wrong on it. And the whole issue of the wet market and natural spillover was a ruse to try to turn the attention away from the laboratory. So I have no doubt in my mind at all that the origin of this pandemic was the research that was done in that laboratory, funded by the United States, supported by U.S. scientists. So if you really want to look at it, this was a pandemic that was not caused by nature or an act of nature. This was a pandemic that was caused by science. And I think the scientific community, Fauci, Collins, and others, felt they had to protect science, and so they created this roost to make people think that it came from the laboratory. There's no doubt that it, in my mind, that it came from the laboratory.
16: Then he talked about a book where it was written, and I've read enough on it. There's no way that it came from a wet market, just from the DNA of the whole thing.
17: Well, and Fauci himself, even in that diary, acknowledged, well, it definitely didn't come from the wet market. Now, I think he still wrote that he believed it was more than likely natural, but it didn't come from the wet market, though.
16: Yeah. By the way, he also said in that interview, yeah, they hid side effects because Fauci knew what was better for people than they if they were armed with the information.
34: I think there was a concerted effort by some, including Fauci, that we didn't want any information to be out in the public that would discourage people from being vaccinated. So the whole issue of vaccine side effects or vaccine injury was real, or the fact that the vaccine didn't really work in preventing infection, because I had a number of patients in the spring of 2020 that were having their second or third episode of COVID, even though they've been vaccinated. You know, Biden was incorrect when he said this is an epidemic of the unvaccinated. We knew that the vaccinated, you know, in fact, got infected because the vaccine was non-durable. So very disappointing, because I think there was a view that some have, and, you know, I think Tony was in this view, was that he knew better what was right for you than you knew better what was right for you. So he'd make his decision for you.
16: It's infuriating. And again, that the news organizations will not tell their audience the news.
18: That still irritates me when I hear somebody say that, because Biden.
16: Oh, yeah.
18: It's the pandemic of the unvaccinated.
16: Oh, and the shaming and the people
18: you
16: losing their
18: suck,
16: jobs.
18: Man.
16: I know, the whole thing.
18: Jeez.
16: I mean, it just all stinks.
18: It was such a
17: winter of death or whatever.
18: Right, David.
16: Oh,
18: no, the winter of death. Yes.
16: And if you're not vaccinated, you can't be getting together with relatives.
18: Yeah. Or you had to sit outside. Remember that one?
16: Yes.
18: If you were going to have people over, you had to just put the table outside.
16: Yes.
18: In Illinois or Michigan or Wisconsin in the winter.
16: That when people did it.
18: Yeah. Yes.
16: Because they were like, well, we're trying to do the best we can to save grandma. Oh, it is. It's infuriating.
18: It is infuriating. Wiping the groceries off before you bring them in? That was another good one.
16: I think both of you guys did that, right? I think we all did it.
18: We all did it.
16: Like, for a little while.
18: Yeah.
16: Hey, you feel like a dope. You look back on some of
18: this
16: stuff.
18: Well, it's stupid. You're leaving your groceries outside.
16: You're like, really?
18: You're hosing them off before you bring them in.
17: I did it twice with the Clorox wipes. And on the second time, I was like, because, you know, I had a newborn baby at home and all that.
16: Yep.
17: I was like, okay, you know, trying to be the protector and all that. And I'll never forget it, putting a Clorox wipe on a damn avocado and thinking, what am I doing here? This is ridiculous.
16: Yes. And again, and this just so happened yesterday, I ran across this old audio file on my computer that was a certain player. I don't need to go into the details, but we heard a couple of clips yesterday after the show that we hadn't heard since November of 2021.
18: Yeah.
16: It was like this was the daily audio from that day. I'm like, oh, this might be interesting. And you're taken right back to it. This would have been the Today Show. Roll that.
3: Time COVID epicenter of South Florida. Infections are falling. But some parents with young kids don't see that as cause to start relaxing mask rules just yet.
9: One of the main reasons why it went down is probably because everybody has been wearing masks.
3: And now there are new concerns. Another wave of the virus is coming as we head into winter.
16: Like, how dare you, Florida?
17: Yeah.
16: It's awful.
18: Oh, they were. Yes.
16: Oh, and then they bring the kids in for the extra effect?
18: Mm-hmm.
3: This week, two of the biggest school districts in the country, Miami-Dade and Broward, ending months of acrimony, giving parents the choice about masking their kids. The Urbom family now rushing to get their kids vaccinated before sending them back to classrooms with unmasked students.
10: If they're not vaccinated and they're not wearing masks, I might feel a little uncomfortable around them and, like, maybe ask them to wear their masks.
16: It does. It ticks you off.
18: Oh, my gosh. It does. It does.
16: Because those leaders knew about the masks.
18: Mm-hmm. You scare these little kids.
16: Yes. It is. It's infuriating.
18: Man.
16: All right.
18: Never good forget. Times. No, we won't forget. And we shouldn't forget.
16: No.
18: And, you know, again, Fauci should be held accountable.
16: 100%.
18: Everybody bitches about accountability. Well, let's get it going. Yes.
16: All right, let's move on to happier things, like someone that hates Thanksgiving.
17: that would be that would be Francesca Hong. She is probably going to be the Democrat nominee for governor in Wisconsin. She's a far-left nut. one of the things that she's tweeted about before is that Thanksgiving should be canceled because it's racist or something. Now, her spokeswoman, talking to the New York Times, gave this statement and said, hey, those past tweets were written peak woke back in the 2020s. It's still the 2020s, apparently. That's not something that they're aware of. And then just last week, Francesca Hong said this on CNN.
16: Okay.
0: Thanksgiving is also a time that's incredibly painful for many people in our communities. And so I think there I wanted to make sure that people understood that there are multiple views.
16: That's not exactly distancing yourself from your prior tweets.
17: How do you not have a ready to go answer about whether or not you like Thanksgiving? Like, as an aspiring American politician, you're in the closing days of the primary, you're being asked about Thanksgiving and whether or not it's good.
16: Mm-hmm.
18: Do you know or know anybody who knows anyone who's felt that way about Thanksgiving?
16: Well, you don't know
18: how painful it is.
16: You don't know of the ancestors of people that were on stolen land, Scott. Isn't that what she's getting at?
18: I guess I don't.
16: Yeah.
18: Yeah, I didn't realize it was painful.
16: Who knows, man? And really, that's what you're going to stand on? Please. We live in the United States of America, okay? People are happy with the United States of America. I mean, it's got its issues, and we got plenty of loons now, but, I mean, this is the greatest country that's ever existed.
18: How about if before the meal you do the acknowledgement? Would that make you feel better?
17: Oh, some people do.
18: Oh, I believe you. I don't have a hard time believing that, no.
16: What dopey white people do?
17: Yes. I have witnessed this.
16: Oh, no!
18: You have?
17: I have.
16: You poor son of a gun.
17: Yes.
18: You were somewhere where they did acknowledgement before you ate?
17: I'm related to some lefties, yes. And
18: get out of here. Yeah.
17: Yeah, they did the land acknowledgement. You know, before we begin, we just want to... This is like before the prayer, you know?
16: Oh, yeah.
18: Holy smokes.
16: Yeah.
18: And I'm going out in the garage and eating. I'll see y'all later.
16: Yeah. And listen, David, I want to say you're a gracious guy. You're a forgiving guy. And you would never say it. And that's why I say it sometimes. You deserve better. And I'll leave it at that.
18: Land acknowledgement.
16: I'm telling you, if you're a daily listener, whatever, David Van Camp deserves better.
18: Was the house you were celebrating on being acknowledged?
17: Was everything. Everything. We want to acknowledge that the first people in this nation have been treated very cruelly by America, and we haven't done nearly enough to atone for that, blah, blah, blah, blah, blah. Anyway, here's the turkey. All right.
16: Mm-hmm.
18: Wow.
16: Yeah.
18: Oh, my.
16: Yeah. And if it was that one cousin, the turkey was also stolen. But I think he's in jail now.
18: Yeah, right. Yeah.
17: Got a couple cousins in jail.
18: Yeah, did you get permission from the turkey to stuff it?
16: There you go. Boy, we don't have time for this right now. This is something I got to play for you guys. I don't know if you've heard it. And it's a dude that, the way I understand it, grew up in Iran, but has been in the United States. Hmm. And talks about an Islamic center being built and why that's a bad idea. And it's passionate. Well, I need a little more time. Oh, something else. Did you hear Andrew Cuomo? He's the one guy. And this guy doesn't have a career anymore. He's done. But they'll put him on, you know, different cable news programs and talk about the Democratic Socialists. And he's just like, this is stupid.
11: With the presidency. They want to do away with the Supreme Court. They want to do away with the U.S. Senate. They want no borders. These are all unworkable policies.
16: Well, yeah. This is crazy to me.
17: Unworkable policies, says the guy who crammed a bunch of sick old people into nursing homes during COVID. And when that guy's calling you out for having bad policies, oh boy.
16: No kidding.
18: What am I going to do with 57 ventilators or whatever?
16: Ventilators.
18: Yeah.
16: Who's going to die? We need to find that clip.
18: That was a good one.
16: Yeah.
18: What am I going to do with?
16: Yes.
18: Okay.
16: Uh-huh. Happen to see this too. Cornell University banning students this year from preparing wild game in communal kitchens after two students skinned and butchered a black bear last year.
18: Mm.
16: Yeah.
18: Okay.
16: I'll ask David, is that good eating?
17: I don't know. I've never had black bear before.
16: You say you've had.
17: I'd try it.
12: Yeah, you try it once.
18: RFK, the guest host.
12: He chopped his head off just to examine it. Yeah. All right, the five stories we're watching today and much more straight ahead.

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5: You know what it's time for?
4: Of course. Yeah. The five stories we're watching today.
6: One, two, three, four, five.
7: Day number five, the Washington Post is reporting that an Iranian assassination attempt prompted a secret presidential extraction from Turkey last month, where Trump was secretly transferred from the Air Force One plane to a different plane, while the White House publicly maintained that he was aboard Air Force One. And mm-hmm. The journos are mad. They're like, you're using us as a human shield? Well, you don't know that. You don't know what the nature of the threat was.
5: Exactly.
8: A myth around here about how information's been shared with the press corps.
7: Then it's like, oh, they didn't tell us while it was happening. Really? They didn't tell people whose job it is to tell everyone what's going on that the president secretly escaped on a different plane?
9: Right now he's on a different plane. We want to let Iran know exactly where he is.
10: It's just nuts. Yeah.
7: All right. Right. Number four, a former Tennessee boss for Taylor Farms, you know, they've been linked to the whole explosive diarrhea thing.
5: Oh, yeah.
7: He allegedly stole more than $32 million from Taylor Farms, and this is a sprawling scheme that bankrolled a $5.5 million Hawaii mansion, a 400-acre California ranch, and lavish spending on gambling and women. This is according to a federal lawsuit that's been filed now. Brian Thurer, who ran Taylor Farms in Tennessee for roughly 14 years, is the gambling and girls individual in question.
5: But parties at his place were eventful.
7: Yeah.
10: Yeah.
5: By the way, did you see they're expanding the old recall to include salsa and guacamole?
10: Oh, yeah, I did see that.
7: You got the jalapenos in there and stuff.
5: Yeah.
10: Just over. Just boom.
7: number three. Just blow it up.
10: I just imploded. I mean,
7: someone quick. Tell Pete Hegseth that they're running drugs at Taylor Farms.
5: Yeah, they're kidding.
7: Number three, private text messages show Anthony Fauci was concerned about the COVID vaccine potentially causing miscarriages for women in their first trimester. Number two, President Trump has suggested that his administration is looking for ways to get around the old Biden auto pin pardon of Anthony Fauci. And number one, war with Iran, the Pentagon is apparently kind of scrambling to get more missiles after this conflict and other conflicts around the world. Those are the top five stories that we are watching today. 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
5: Here was a story, the rise of platonic co-parenting. Some single-parent besties are moving in together after breaking up with their spouses, while others are deciding to platonically have children with longtime friends or like-minded non-traditionalists.
10: Really?
5: Yeah. Yep. The story goes, it sounds like the kind of fantasy you dream up with your childhood best friend.
7: The fantasy?
5: Yeah, I think.

0: This must be for girls because this is no dude I ever knew. Let's live together and raise each other's kids as siblings. But for a growing number of millennials, it's becoming a reality. It takes a village. Uh-huh. That's the next header. Some single-parent besties are moving in together after breaking up with their spouses, while others, and mentioned non-traditionalists, sometimes using new apps that are like Hinge for co-parenting. And they talk about an NPR journalist, Aisha Rasko, saying that she and her college best friend bought a house together, saving thousands of dollars on mortgages and nannies by raising their collective five children together, a setup that's sometimes called a momune.
1: So it's woman and women and women.
0: Oh, yes.
1: Okay.
0: Yeah. Then there are friends with ticking biological clocks who choose to have children together, a movement that's given rise to apps like Modamily, which connects people who want to start a family via dating, sperm donation, and platonic co-parenting. Users have gone from 30,000 in 2020 to 100,000 last year, according to the New York Times. Okay. So every piece of research would tell you, best outcome for a kid is to have a dad, mom in the house.
1: Yeah.
0: Right?
1: Mm-hmm.
0: But apparently these people, at least to me, seem so self-consumed. Well, I just want a baby.
2: Yeah, that's about you, not the kid.
0: I just want it about me. I want to fulfill me.
2: Yeah.
0: It's not about the kid. I'm not going to do what's best for the kid. I don't understand it, man. It's crazy to me.
2: Self-obsessed, man.
0: It is. Very much so.
1: But, I mean, yes, for some dude somewhere, it's a living.
0: What, just donating?
1: Yeah, that's all you're doing.
0: I guess.
1: Might as well make money.
0: All right.
1: Yep.
0: A guy that says he survived jihadism says Islamic Center a bad idea. Next.

0: 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Tune in this weekend to find out about exploring Washington's San Juan Islands this September. We've also got a slew of news for you from Wyoming Game and Fish and fishing reports from Buoy 10 at the mouth of the Columbia, where the salmon fishing is hot.
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2: ABC News, I'm Michelle Franzen. More than 220 people are confirmed dead following yesterday's major earthquake in western Colombia. Crews now scrambling to dig through the rubble for survivors. ABC's Faith Abube is in Medellin.
3: American Alyssa Arroyavi was at the gym in Medellin when it hit.
4: There was like this sudden commotion and everybody was yelling, and the staff then was like really pushing everybody to get outside as quickly as possible because it was quite strong.
3: The damage widespread, impacting health and community centers as well as roads, making it difficult to assess damage in rural areas.
2: President Trump says he spoke to U.S. Marine and veteran Robert Gilman after his release from a Russian prison. The 32-year-old held and abused for 4 years, according to the group advocating for his freedom. Gilman was said to be gravely ill. He is now on his way to a U.S. military hospital in Texas, where he'll receive medical attention. On Wall Street, stocks are lower due to the unrest in the Middle East. This is ABC News.
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10: The Markley, Van Camp, and Robbins Show. 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Who deleted more than 100 YouTube videos?
11: Oh, that would be Abdul El-Sayed.
10: Why?
11: Before launching his campaign, well, he removed 100 videos, or actually more than 100 videos on YouTube from 2022 to 2024. Transcripts show him, you know, floating things like replacing the Second Amendment, ending July 4th fireworks, also blasting the GOP on the border, and saying that, yeah, we need to reimagine football. That, like, football is a public health crisis or something like that. And I'll tell you, man, this dude is just a walking ad for Republicans. Because could you imagine college football season comes around?
12: Oh, my gosh.
11: You got Michigan and Michigan State playing, and they're just placing ads highlighting that this guy says you shouldn't watch football.
12: Exactly.
11: But his campaign now says, guess what? Those don't reflect his beliefs today.
12: Got it.
11: You know, he was a mixed up crazy kid 2 years ago.
12: Right. Yeah, he's evolved.
11: Sure. Yeah.
12: Okay. Yeah. I had mentioned this. I happened to see it. It was on X earlier. And this is a dude that got up and spoke at a meeting in McKinley, Texas.
11: McKinney.
12: McKinney, sorry. My page just went out. A little freaked out. Anyway, I think I got the swearing out of it. There was only one word, if I remember right.
13: Hand close to the button. Just
12: well, case. They're talking about an Islamic center there. And he's saying, bad idea. And you need to wake up. And there's nothing else for me to really say other than just to play it for you and see what you think. And here he goes.
14: Hello, my name is Eddie Issa. I'm a Sharia law survivor from Iran. And I'm here to tell you, this is a dangerous ideology you're allowing in your country. Every country that is Islamic now, it used to be a Christian country. And we were soft Christians and we allowed these people to come in, bring their Sharia law into their countries and slowly kill us off left and right. Let me make it very clear to you. Christianity is a personal relationship with God where it says, but render unto Caesar's what is Caesar's, render unto God what is God's. Islam is Sharia law, deen wa dawah, religion and state, which is not even compatible with the American thing. And when these people will use taqiyya to lie to you, to manipulate you, because whenever Islam is little, they will lie to you and tell you they come in peace. This is level one. Level two is what's happening in UK right now.
12: Before we get to that, I've mentioned this before. Buddy of mine that grew up Muslim and came to America basically to convert people to Islam and then found Christ. And I've mentioned before, we've had conversations. It's almost exactly what he just said. But you got to understand, he'll always say, Americans and Christians are so naive. I mean, they're lying because of what the ultimate goal is. And that's part of it. But anyway.
14: Where you have two-tier policing, where you have like the blasphemy laws, Islamophobia, racism, all this nonsense that they talk about. First of all, Islam is not a race. So anytime you criticize Islam, they will use the race card. But there's all every country has this disgusting ideology inside their country, including my own country, Iran, Russia. Islamophobia is another made-up bullshit because they don't want you to criticize their death cult. That's why
12: they got swear word out there.
13: Yeah, I saw that. Yeah.
12: Did you notice that?
13: Yeah, I did.
12: See, no need to worry, Scott. Mm-hmm.
14: A death cult. Yeah. That's why they will put that. That's why they push it in UK. In every country they go to, M103 is in Canada right now. They deliberately try to silence us. And the worst people that are trapped in it is Muslims themselves because they can't leave that death cult because they're told if you question that disgusting book, you're called a kufar and they get killed over it, just like my friends who are apostates in prison or dead right now in Iran. I'm telling you, this is a bad idea and you're going to regret not listening to people like us who lived under Sharia law.
13: Thank you, Eddie.
12: You brought the house down?
13: Yeah.
12: Yeah.
13: Well.
12: Well, it takes guts to get up there and say that.
13: Sure does.
12: You can, you know,
13: because
12: courage gets thrown around a lot.
13: Well, your life's on the line.
12: Well, yeah.
13: By doing that.
12: Yeah. no doubt about it.
13: Gee whiz.
12: So are you ready for your
13: big
12: three?
13: Yeah, let's do it.
12: Casey, you ready?
13: I don't know.
12: Yeah, he's ready. Guy, yeah, we're good.
15: Are you ready?
16: One, two, welcome back, you all.
15: It's the three most important news stories of the day.
17: I hit the trifecta.
15: Well, at least according to Scott Robbins. It's the trifecta on the Markley, Van Camp, and Robbins Show.
12: Every day about this time, Scott Robbins' top three stories helped by his hero.
18: I'm Casey Kasem.
13: I didn't know he had a car that brought him every day.
12: Yeah.
13: He had a driver and everything?
12: Yeah.
18: Yes.
12: Man. You think he rides his bike?
13: No, I just thought he drove himself, but he doesn't. He's got a driver.
11: He's not going to drive himself.
12: No.
13: Man.
12: I mean, I know people ride a lot of bikes.
19: People ride a lot of bikes all the time.
12: I know, but he's got a driver. Yes.
18: I'm ready.
11: Yeah. Okay. I thought you already knew that because that's why we reduced your salary so that we could cover the cost of his driver.
13: Oh, I thought it was just, you know, that's the way it is. But, yeah, okay.
12: Yeah.
13: It's the cost of his driver.
18: Yeah. Three.
11: Gosh. Number three. Well, a man with a very unfortunate world record.
13: Yeah.
11: Title, he's getting his hopes up now.
13: Cashing in on his endowment fund. North Carolina man, who dubbed his appendage the world's smallest, might finally get a happy ending after all. He has a date set for the enhancement operation. They're going to increase the size and girth of said appendage. And he didn't have the money to get it done, so he crowdsourced it, crowdfunded it, and got the money. He's got enough money to get it done. So they're going to increase the manhood with semi-permanent dermal filler to also increase
12: what?
13: The girth. They're going to fill it. I guess they're going to create
12: filler?
13: Like a canoe. And
12: a canoe?
11: A canoe.
13: Kind of like a canoe-type thing and then fill it and attach it. So somehow. I don't know. I'm not a doctor. I don't know how this is done.
12: Canoe.
13: Well, they're going to fill it. They're going to use filler.
12: I was going to ask if people could ride it, but I don't even want to say that.
13: No.
12: What do you mean? It's hollowed out?
13: No, I don't know if it's hollowed out.
12: What are we talking about?
13: Just saying they take whatever it is to fill it in, the plastic or whatever they use to mold it.
12: Oh, okay.
13: Like you fire it to kill or something. I don't know.
20: It's
13: got the kiln going in the background. I don't know. But I mean, I didn't get into detail on it, but he says that he's been miserable because of this. And
12: well,
13: it hasn't led to any sort of action that he'd like to have at some point in time.
12: Wow. See, there's a bunch of questions you could ask, but
13: I don't have the answers to them.
12: Are you saying that he would have had the opportunities, but then it's the moment, and people are like, well, forget it.
13: Right, exactly.
12: No, that's not true.
13: He's
12: really?
13: A nice-looking guy. I mean, he's got the beard. He's got, you know, he's a nice-looking dude. He's not, by any stretch of the imagination, hideous. It's just downstairs was unfortunate.
12: Okay.
13: And he wants to take care of that.
12: Well,
13: and good luck to him, by the way.
12: I'll tell you what, man.
21: Now, on with the countdown.
12: That's the thing. You got your top three stories of the day, and there was a conundrum whether to go with that story or then the story about abortion on demand.
13: Up to 9 months in Massachusetts, yes.
12: Because that was signed by the governor,
11: which is crazy. They broke out into applause.
13: It's insane. Okay, that's my second story, then. We'll just go with it.
21: Two.
13: Might as well, right? Yeah. I mean, it was that crazy governor. What is her name? Mara? Yeah.
11: Mara Healey, yeah.
13: Mara Healey, yeah. Who decided it was a good idea. And so they've decided that right up until, well, you give birth. And if you decide at that point in time, well, I'm not really cut out for this, they will kill the child.
12: That is freaking demonic, man.
13: Yeah, she signed this into legislation, makes it much easier for women to receive an abortion later in their pregnancies, making Massachusetts laws among the country's broadest, and handing the governor a legislative win as she wages her reelection bid. Ain't that something?
12: Man.
13: To help her become elected, this is what you sign into law.
12: Man, you got to imagine there'll be other governors out there like J.B. Pritzker going, well, we got to up our game.
13: Well, yeah, and they talked about this deal, and it was, by the way, and signed in the last scheduled hours of the session. But it can terminate the pregnancies at 24 weeks or after. So after means up until birth.
12: Wow.
13: State law used to allow abortion at the stage only under specific circumstances, including to preserve a patient's life. The new law leaves the decision to end the pregnancy entirely to the professional judgment of a physician.
12: Hmm.
13: Who, of course, is there with the mother.
21: And the countdown continues.
12: That's just terrible. All right. Scott Robinson,
13: it is.
12: Top three of the day.
21: And finally, One.
11: Ratings for the Hall of Fame NFL preseason game.
13: Yeah, outdid the NBA Finals. 7 million people tuned in. This to the Panthers-Cardinals Hall of Fame game.
12: Panthers-Cardinals.
13: I know, right?
12: Now beat the NBA Finals?
13: Well, the NBA playoffs.
12: Oh, okay.
13: 7 million people tuned in to watch it. The most watched Hall of Fame game ever since 2017, I guess. They had approximately the same amount.
12: Wow.
13: Gosh dang. Football, man.
11: Well, you got to get the soccer out of your mouth. You know, that's the thing.
13: You might be right about that.
12: That's true.
13: What
12: was your other story that you just held back that you put the other one in?
13: Oh, gosh. Middle school teacher to be arrested under new grooming law.
12: Oh,
13: there's
12: no.
13: There's a new law that went into effect, and again, this was in Kentucky. It's a middle school teacher, Sadie Flores, 25 years old, busted Friday and charged with grooming a minor. 4 years after marrying her husband, David, and a year after giving birth to their first child, a daughter. And now this is interesting because this no sex act took place,
12: okay,
13: but the grooming was going on. So she was charged under this new law that says if you're caught grooming and we have evidence of you doing so,
12: mm-hmm,
13: and in this case it was a 14-year-old boy, then we can charge you for that, and it's a sex crime. Even though no sex was committed, no act that was actually finished or done. It was all the grooming process.
12: Wow.
13: And they've got all kinds of evidence that this was going on.
12: It is remarkable. You can find one of these stories every other week.
13: You can. And again, I mean, I saw her picture.
12: Yes.
13: And I think if it's the same one I saw anyway, I believe it is, then she, again, isn't, you know, Quasimodo. I mean, so but you know what I mean?
11: Pleasant-looking lady.
13: Yeah, exactly.
11: I wouldn't say, you know, not smoke show or anything.
13: Not that, but certainly not anybody who would be deviant like that. You wouldn't think, anyway. But a 14-year-old boy was involved, and apparently that's the new law, and this is the first time it was actually tried.
12: Okay.
13: And the first to be arrested under the new grooming law.
12: You know, real quick on that, because people always say, what is the psychology behind that? Because it seems like you're happily married, but there's sometimes a middle school kid, high school kid, whatever.
13: Yeah.
12: And they'll talk about primarily by unmet emotional and intimacy needs, personal social immaturity, and cognitive distortions rather than classic predatory sexual deviancy. Does that make sense, or is that just gobbledygook?
13: Yeah, it kind of does. Yeah.
12: Which one more than any other?
13: The emotional part, I suppose.
12: The social immaturity or the unmet emotional intimacy?
13: Unmet emotional intimacy kind of thing, I guess. Maybe both. Maybe it's a combo. I don't know.
12: You're shaking your head, David. You're not buying it.
11: Well, no, I think it's, you know, maybe you don't look the way that you think you need to look, or you're lonely.
13: Yeah.
11: And you have somebody who looks at you like you're a goddess.
12: But a lot of times they're married. Doesn't their husband do that for him?
11: Maybe
12: no?
11: Maybe not. Maybe the flame is extinguished. You said that she had a kid, right?
13: Yeah, had a kid.
11: So maybe dad's a little stressed and, you know, not really taking care of her the way that she needs to be taken care of. And then here's this kid. You're emotionally stuck in high school.
12: Yeah. Oh, boy.
11: It's weird.
21: Don't be cruel, teddy bear.
12: Okay, whatever, Chase.
13: Nobody said anything about her being called teddy bear. Him.
12: Okay, yeah.
13: Teddy
12: bear. Yes.
21: And there you have it.
12: Got it. Scott Robbins, right back to
13: take a limo trip home, Casey.
12: Man, for Nimrod's in the news,
13: oof.
12: Dude in Houston's in trouble. He threatened the governor's office. You know why?
13: Nope.
12: We'll tell you. And a news update and more next.

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18: There are some stories that are just so dark and heartbreaking. I hesitate to even bring them to the show, but this is...
17: Okay, good. So let's move on, because I know what it is.
18: Yeah.
17: Oh, my gosh.
18: Last week, there was a 7-year-old in Cincinnati, William Evans Ellis, who was... He's a boy with special needs, and he was found in a closet dead with duct tape, bound with duct tape, and he was tortured to death. The local news is saying three women... arrested. No, it was his biological mom and two dudes who identify as women. The dad is also trans, but hasn't been charged with this. Yeah, they apparently would punish him because he misgendered them.
17: Oh my gosh.
18: The state of Ohio needs to put these people to death.
17: Today. Soon. Yeah. No doubt. All right, let's get to Nimrods.
16: When the going gets tough.
20: Damn it, this is too hard.
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20: I love the poorly educated.
17: Well, just a regular moron here. Although he did threaten a public official. This is out of Houston. Yeah, Travis County. Joseph Osmond, he's 35, faces one third-degree felony count of terroristic threat against a public servant. Because he claims the governor took away his right to watch anime. And then even talked about it.
22: It's affecting everybody, even over the ages of 18. I had a mental breakdown at the end of the day. I allegedly left the voicemail. I don't even remember what I said during the thing. I don't even feel like that was the exact words that I said. I don't know. I'd have to listen to the recording over again.
17: Oh, it's a threat. You mother bleepers in my anime, and that's Nimrods in the News.
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2: From ABC News, I'm Michelle Franzen. Search and rescue operations continue in Colombia. More than 200 confirmed dead after yesterday's powerful earthquake. The State Department says U.S. disaster assistance response teams will arrive in Colombia today. ABC's Faith Abube is in Medellin.
3: In Cali, at least 20 buildings collapsed, falling to the ground. Rescuers using their bare hands and buckets to scoop debris as they search for any signs of life. Travelers at the airport taking cover under a counter, desperately waiting for the shaking to stop, parts of the ceiling falling just feet away. Nearby, people stranded in a cable car in the air, wires shaking.
2: New details emerging in an elaborate plan to protect President Trump from an Iranian threat. The Washington Post reports when the president left the NATO summit in Turkey last month, he was secretly taken off an Air Force One plane using a catering truck and then boarded another military plane. Here's ABC's Martha Raddatz.
5: The White House neither confirmed nor denied the Post reporting, saying in a statement, the new Air Force One is a state-of-the-art aircraft that has been fitted with high-level security protocols that ensure the safety of the president and his staff. As the president has said recently, there are many enemies of America who have their sights on him, and we use every tool at our disposal to address those threats.
2: In Seattle, new scrutiny on how authorities communicated with the public during last month's deadly mass shooting at a food festival.
21: Leadership in Seattle has been criticized for their lack of communication with the media and public in general as a mass shooting unfolded late last month at the Bite of Seattle Food Festival. Seattle's police chief was forced to resign, and now the mayor is asking Seattle's inspector general to conduct an after-action review of public communication to identify delays in communicating public information and recommend improvements for future critical incidents.
2: ABC's Alex Stone,
21: ABC News.
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2: More women are being forced to drive longer distances in order to deliver their babies. That according to a new March of Dimes study, small towns being hit the hardest. Here's ABC's Jim Ryan.
27: Of the nearly 100 labor and delivery units forced to close in the past 2.5 years, more than half were the sole birthing facility in that county. While it's the smallest communities being hit, those communities are often in the most populous states. The result, according to March of Dimes, 1 in 4 American women aren't receiving prenatal care during the first trimester of pregnancy.
2: A recall going out for one of the world's most popular vehicles.
28: Toyota is recalling certain recent versions of the Camry over concerns the instrument cluster could fail when starting the car, knocking out power to things like the hazard lights and the seatbelt reminder. The National Highway Traffic Safety Administration says this increases the risk of a crash. More than 500,000 of the popular sedans are being recalled from the 2025 and 2026 model years. Toyota says it'll notify owners by September 21st and that dealers will fix the issue through a software update. Mike Debusky, ABC News.
2: A Maine lifeguard is speaking out after he says a great white shark dragged him 6 feet underwater. Greg Wilford works at the Scarborough Beach and was on shark patrol when he says something grabbed the rescue buoy and that strap to his body and pulled.
6: Once I realized that it wasn't a boat, I was fighting for my life.
2: Amazingly, Wilford was unhurt. He also ran out and closed the beach. I'm Michelle Franzen, ABC News.
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12: All right, first off, let me just warn you, I'm the most politically incorrect person, maybe since Mel Brooks. Blazing Saddles is a masterpiece. Could go further even, so just saying. Because they can't withstand scrutiny. These are just like blank, empty phrases that they say as a way to signal what side they're on politically. I don't want to say virtue signal because there's no virtue involved in this. It's all forgery. It's forgery of character. It's forgery of intellect. It's all fake.
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14: This is your executive order on establishing gold standard vaccine recommendations, sir. As previous speakers have indicated, this is going to establish essentially a new vaccine schedule that is fully informed by the research and data that we have from HHS and NIH and other aspects of the government. It also takes a very hard line on some of the more paternalistic issues that we've been talking about here, sir, in terms of infringing on parents' religious liberty or really just parents' ability to make decisions for their children. So as Heidi said, this is a very big deal. We're not waiting for anyone else to take action, as you do so often, sir. We're just going ahead and doing the right thing based on all of the best available research to ensure that America's parents and children are being as best protected by the federal government as they can be.
29: Very good. Thank you very much. Okay, that's a big one in my book.
30: Mr. President, you're a proud father. Would you have vaccinated your children differently based on the recommendations?
29: Well, I did. I took my children for 5 different vaccinations. In other words, I broke it up. The one visit where they just pumped, what seemingly looks like gallons, where they pump so much, and I took all of my children from day one. I believed in this a long time ago. I took them with my wife. I took them through 5 different visits to the doctor. Essentially, they get 20% each, and I had no problem. So it's inconvenient. It's five stops. But it's something that I think will have a huge impact on autism. Yeah. Mr. President.
0: So the president's changing the vaccine schedule, et cetera. We're going to dive into all of that. Kill me now. Because, no, why are you looking at me like, you know why? You know why I'm mad about this?
4: I don't.
0: Because why the hell has this not been done in the past 10 years?
4: All right. I'm with you there.
0: So why are we like, oh, man, this is something that should have been done 10 years ago. I'm already pissed off over all of this stuff, by the way.
4: Are you not happy it's being done?
0: Well, I mean, I think for, oh my gosh, how long do we have? We only have 3 hours today. We have 3 hours today. Do not, because I am full of rage on this issue.
4: Well,
0: so
4: I, for one, am very happy this is going on. And
0: look, this is something that should have happened a hell of a long time ago.
4: Absolutely.
0: Because how this gets into my whole thing about how we have absolutely butchered healthcare to the point where we don't treat anything preventatively. It's like our system is allergic. It's like they want you to die. They want to F up your kids. They want to effing kill you. So I have a lot of rage over this right now. So yeah, forgive me if I'm not like rah, rah, because I'm not.
4: I am.
0: No.
4: I'm really happy about this, but
0: I want to hang everybody who didn't make it happen earlier.
4: But you're right about them wanting to kill us. They just want to do it slowly so they can suck the money out of us with treatment for the longest time possible. That's what's been going on.
0: I share
4: your anger on that, but I am happy about this.
0: I have a very good friend of mine, and we're going to dive into the whole, I know, the abortion. We're going to dive into the abortion shot, because that's the other thing that it's being called with the vaccine. Well, that's specifically with the COVID shot, which I do not call it a vaccine. And I kid you not, if I get one more piece of hate mail about not calling it a vaccine, I'm going to print out the comment, shoot holes in it. I will find where you live and I will hand deliver it to your face. So do not. But I had a very dear friend who is not prone to dramatics, who is very moved, I should say, about the revelation, although it's something that she had lived with her doctor for some time. And it was something she had to do by way of her work. So can you imagine being told, oh, you got to get those shots if you want to continue living and working? I have another friend whose wife, as it specifically relates to, the COVID stuff, whose wife was kind of in a similar position. And she ended up not getting it, though. She didn't get hired, and they had to kind of just live off of his salary for some time, which was a little bit difficult for them. So, you know, and then I have, you know, I remember arguing with my own pediatrician about childhood vaccines. So all of this culminates into a system where it is a universally, these are universally applied standards based on faulty premises, and I would say questionable data that's often sometimes pushed by Big Pharma. And I'm not saying this to someone who hates vaccines. If you send me those comments, I'll shoot them full of birdshot, too. I'm not saying this. I don't hate vaccines. You know, God bless, you know, ending mumps and measles and all that. So, woo! But when you're demanding, I'll never forget being in the doctor's office, and the pediatrician was like, oh, we got to jab your newborn here with a million different things. And I literally had to fight with my pediatrician. My husband will remember. He was at work. I took my first child, you know, with your first child. And again, I love vaccines. I'm not hating vaccines. So I swear to you, do not do that leftist claptrap with me. I will strangle the life and watch it drain from your eyes. So, you know, I told you I'm full of this. I got into almost a knockdown dragout with my pediatrician where I thought I was going to, like, I literally thought they were not a physical knockdown, but it could have. I thought I was going to have to be escorted out because they were saying, well, you know, it's considered, you know, it might be considered a little, irresponsible. And I'm like, you think it's irresponsible that I want to stick a million different shots into my kid right now? And when, especially when some of them we know have like immediate, you know, they could interact. I'm like, I'm not saying I'm not going to vaccinate the kid. I'm not saying I'm going to, you know, stick his ass full of 20 shots all in one time. Like, what are you not getting about this, Karen? What are you not understanding about this right now? I'm like, I'm not a moron. And it's like, it felt in some ways that parents were treated as morons. And we were, even if you, I mean, and again, by the way, my friend who went through this is a pediatrician. So don't tell me the parents are morons when they are objecting to this stuff, because they're not. So, yeah, have a lot of, we got a lot of thoughts about this today. Welcome to the radio program. The other part of this is the issue with the COVID shot. I'm trying to figure out how to approach this, because I had people immediately, it's like they know what I'm going to talk about ahead of the show. And they're like, we just want to make sure that you're, you know, these studies, et cetera, is, you know, these are bad, you know, really, I mean, it didn't contribute to abortion or to miscarriages, et cetera, because now it came out due to a lot of the texts from Fauci and others that these, he was theorizing that the second, what do they call them, booster? Is the second one a booster? The second booster could potentially cause or lead to a miscarriage. And these text messages, there, I think there were a handful of them that were released. He was concerned, this was in January of 2021, that the second dose of the shot could theoretically be associated with miscarriage in the first trimester, right? And they were asking, did you see the World Health Organization advisory against pregnant women taking the Moderna vaccine because of lack of data? And Murthy was going back and forth with his colleagues. He said it led to a flurry of questions. What is your take? I imagine we will all get asked about this. Fauci responded with, pregnant women must weigh the potential risks against the benefits, and said, saying that the animal tox studies did not raise any red flags. Murthy then indicated that the WHO statement was a strong one to make and potentially quite damaging to the public confidence amongst pregnant women. And I mean, it had these back, you know, these back and forth texts. And by the way, they had 34,000 text messages. I mean, yeah, but maybe it's just, I hate talking to people like on the phone or otherwise. Like if somebody makes, you know, uses my phone for the purpose that it's, I'm like, even if it's my blood family, I'm like, golly, why are you calling me? It's horrible, isn't it? I'm like one of those people that if I was the last person on earth, it probably could be okay. Just saying. So they had these texts that were going back and forth, and the revelation, especially as he was saying something entirely different on television, I think the question is, why is it that you weren't advising everybody of all of these, even if it's of all of these different possibilities when you're on TV saying something entirely different? Everyone was told it was safe, right? My friend who's a pediatrician was like, did you realize that I couldn't eat shellfish? But then my work was demanding that I get this shot while pregnant. So I'm just saying, and that, yes, that's my literal doctor friend. So all of this, they had this NIH data from in the CDC. But here's the other thing. One of the studies that I see that is being circulated as a way to debunk the severity of what this story is and the risks associated with the specific COVID vaccine is a study that was literally procured by the CDC. So if you see people sharing screenshots of a study that they didn't read, trying to argue with you about it, it's literally a study that was commissioned by the CDC to exonerate the CDC. That's like the government investigating the government. We did nothing wrong, guys. It's like me rear-ending Kane and then me investigating it and being like, I didn't see anything. Nothing happened here, clearly. Do you see why that could be a complication for people? Especially when clearly they lied to you about the severity, about the transmission, about the efficacy of the first shot. So when you have all of these falsehoods from government agencies during a time of crisis and you burn through public trust, you can't turn around then and get mad at the public for maybe being super suspicious of anything that you say after. So this rage is understandable because it forever altered the framework of the country. It forever altered the makeup of a whole generation of kids. It ruined some families. It ruined some livelihoods. People died alone. And now we have this other revelation that this shot could have been associated with the increased risk of miscarriage. And there were a lot of people that were having miscarriages during this period. Now, you could say that's anecdotal, but it's just very odd that, I mean, I know at least 8 women who did. 8 of my personal acquaintance that is, it, these are associations that are not just online. Some of these women I've known for like over a decade. That seems odd, right? It seems odd. So even if, let's just say, and I'm being incredibly generous, let's just say that the worst case scenario is, well, they suspected, but there wasn't any, you know, concrete data. The problem is that no one was disclosing. You have a right to know what you're injecting yourself with, especially when it's mandated by the government. Don't tell me it wasn't mandated by the government. I literally had to turn down 2 job offers in New York during that period because I wouldn't travel to New York because I couldn't. I couldn't even get into the damn building without having a shot. Me had already having the virus. I lost work because I didn't get the shot. Even though I had already had the virus, natural immunity, all of a sudden no one believes in it. They can believe a man can tuck his penis in his butt and then he can be a woman. But I mean, if you get a virus, you don't have your, apparently the whole theory of immunology is out the window. So yeah, all of us are a little mad, especially those who lost people, especially those who suffered great loss. And this is just another one of those events where we see that people were not being forthright. The people that we trusted, the people who told us to trust them. Part of the trust includes transparency and being forthright. It is okay to say that you don't know what you don't know sometimes, guys. I don't know how that became like a bad thing in society, but it's okay to say that. And sometimes it's best practices to do it. So we haven't even started because now we also have the media freaking out over POTUS switching on a jet. And then we got Tucker Carlson and Syphilis Biden. It's like watching Tim A and Jim A on South Park fight. So we're going to get into all of that. I know we got a lot to unpack today, but we've got all of that. We're also going to get into the latest with Dems. There's another election. Another socialist may walk away with it. We'll see. And then what is the GOP doing? Because now there are 2 races that they could potentially lose, all of their own volition. We'll discuss that and more as we move. Our partners that will bring you the program, it's the folks that are over at Super Beats. The watermelon flavor, if you haven't gotten it, you better be moving to get it because when it's gone, it's gone. There's nothing nobody can do for you. It tastes great. They don't add additives. There's no caffeine. There's no sugar. There's no stimulants. They don't. When I say they don't add anything into it, I mean they don't add anything into it, and that means no stimulants, no sugar, no none of that. So just don't ask me. But you have to think of it, too. This is all about supporting healthy blood flow. And the company that makes the Super Beats Chews, this is not like a gimmick like you normally see on like cable news. This is really an actual thing that works. This whole company was founded out of UT's Health Science Center. They were doing research on focus that were entirely focused on blood flow and nitric oxide. And from that, they ended up getting the Super Beats Chews. And they have the limited edition watermelon flavor available now. This is all about heart health, healthy blood pressure, healthy circulation, and daily energy. 2 chews a day full of clinically studied ingredients that

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0: And now, all of the news you would probably miss. It's time for Dana's Quick Five.
1: I mostly got this because I wanted to see Kane's face when I said scrommet. I didn't even know this was a thing until I read this morning. Scrommeting. Have you guys ever heard of it? So apparently, regular pot people are being hit with debilitating stomach pain, severe nausea, and constant vomiting mixed with screaming, a condition that has earned the nickname scrommeting. ERs are seeing far more cases identified since October of last year. It's cannabis hyperemesis, whatever syndrome, CHS, a gut-wrenching disorder that triggers all this stuff. Have you ever heard of that?
2: No.
1: That sounds like drama.
2: And it sounds like, I guess, the new lab-created cannabis stuff, because...

0: Back in the old days, I think cannabis actually cured nausea and stuff like that.
1: Lab created anything, for the most part, if it's consumable.
0: Yeah.
1: This doesn't seem fun.
0: Fashion Pot's great name.
1: Boy George vows to fire members of his band who refuse to perform. His song is very simple. And that's fine. I mean, he's the boss. That's his band. So if they don't want to perform it, they got to hit the road. So he's telling everybody he's going to fire them if they don't do it. And China could have robot dogs to guard its lunar bases if only it had good enough infrastructure to get there. 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
9: ABC News, I'm Michelle Franzen. Attacks on vessels intensifying in the Gulf region. The Houthis in Yemen claiming they targeted a cargo ship transporting Saudi military equipment in the Red Sea, killing six. The ongoing war with Iran, along with inflation, also impacting Americans saddled with debt.
10: We owe more and we're not paying our bills on time. The Federal Reserve Bank of New York says Americans now owe $1.26 trillion on credit cards, and 12% of us are delinquent in paying even the minimum amount. The high cost of gas, groceries, and household items all contributing. One thing helping those lucky enough to own a home, equity. More people are tapping into that, figuring a refinanced mortgage at a little over 6.5% makes more sense than a credit card balance of 23%. Sherry Preston, ABC News.
9: Severe storms on the move. A tornado warning temporarily grounded planes in Chicago earlier today. That forced evacuation at Midway Airport's air traffic control tower. The same storms now targeting the Mid-Atlantic. This is ABC News.
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1: Welcome back to the program. Dana Lash with you. So you have Francesca Hong, who's going to, who may win her primary this evening. I was just looking at the number of super far left people who hate America and are running for office. You have James Calarico, who thinks that the American flag is a complicated symbol. That literally was his direct quote. What is it? Hong hates Thanksgiving, thinks it should be canceled. Abdul Al-Sayed hates everything, including 4th of July fireworks, and his dad's involved with Hamas. So, oh, that's true. We'll dive into that. I'm just curious, you know, like, why? Then go back to wherever the hell you came from. If they find America so problematic, we don't want you here. I find you problematic. I'm tired of, are you tired of catering to idiocy? Are you tired of being told that it's only in your head? Because it's not. Welcome back to the program. Let's roll tape on that video footage of POTUS being loaded into, what is it, a catering truck? So do you guys remember when he stopped in London after he met with leaders in Turkey, and then he was apparently going to show off the new Qatari jet, which all of us are like, ooh, he was going to show it off to troops in London, correct?
2: Yes.
1: And then he got hauled off in an airport catering truck from Air Force One, boarding the C-32A. Everybody thought he was on Air Force One, and then he switched again after he arrived in the UK from the C-32A to Air Force One, before he ultimately got on the new Air Force One. And there's video of this happening, and of course the press is all upset, because normally some of you might be assets at this point. So the little square, Ron's preparing this for you. The little square, what you can see, Trump's boarding Air Force One. And this is all part of the whole plan. They shut the door. He's on Air Force One. There's a little catering truck. And then he apparently, I mean, this is like Jason Bourne. The media boards the plane in the back. POTUS goes in the front. But then he gets on the airport catering truck and he just drives away. Yeah. And it's all due to this Iranian plot. I mean, Iran put an assassination attempt. They're trying to assassinate POTUS. They made this very clear. There are actual working threats. I mean, my gosh, you just had another guy who tried getting near one of the golf courses that they had. So, I mean, come on. So this isn't, I mean, I would expect something like this. But the press is trying to say that what makes this unusual is that the press wasn't told about it. I don't know that I would feel comfortable telling the press, because I feel like some of them are literal enemies of state.
2: Yep.
1: I mean, you have journalists that work with Al Jazeera. Al Jazeera is a Qatari-owned asset that believes Sharia is the only jurisprudence that should exist. So what do you... But the Washington Post had the report that detailed the security operation. This was on July 8th, and it was the day after additional strikes on Iran. So Trump had boarded Air Force One in full view of cameras, and then aides slipped out another door, he and several aides, into the airport catering truck, which then took them to Air Force C-32A. And Hegseth also joined C-32A. All the reporters and some of the staff remained on the original plane. They all thought POTUS was on the flight. And so now the left is all mad. They're like, they used the original plane as a decoy, and why did you keep journalists and all that on the staff? During what you considered a credible threat for a lesson, maybe. I mean, yes, it was literally an Iranian assassination plot, and they needed to conceal POTUS. And people are upset that they were on, like, the legacy Air Force One, unaware that Trump was no longer aboard. They were told to close their window shades. You remember all of that? People, they were mad that they had to close their window shades at the time. They tweeted about it nonstop. And then they use that as a decoy. He eventually uses the legacy Air Force One took off, eventually uses the AF-1 call sign, even though Trump wasn't aboard, because technically when he's aboard, that's Air Force One. So Then the C-32A flew secretly to Britain under the call sign Reach 18 with its normal flight tracking systems reportedly switched off. He arrives at Royal Air Force Base in Mildon Hall on the C-32A, and then the decoy Air Force One arrives. Then he transfers back into Legacy Air Force One. They don't actually say how that happened. And then he emerged from that in front of the cameras, making it seem as though he was aboard that the whole time from Turkey. And then he boarded the Qatari-gifted Air Force One in Britain and flew back to Washington with press and staff. So, remember, this is what the left said. They're like, well, Trump told reporters on the plane, I go, you go, in regards to the plane being targeted. So it actually seems Trump left and endangered everyone on board. Who was it? Claire McCaskill, who was on MSNBC, said if it was a Democrat president, there wouldn't be a big deal. But she said this as a way to dunk on Trump, as a way to be like, oh, well, we would protect a Democrat president. So stupid. So stupid. And then everyone's mad because Trump went along with it. I mean, this is what operational security is. That's what this is. I mean, come on. Why? This is standard operating procedure for stuff like this. Do you think we should be hearing about it, though? I don't want to know about it unless they're trying to dunk on the press, which why? What is that purpose does that serve at this point? I don't want to know.
2: Yeah, I don't want to know as it's going on, but this after the fact stuff and in the past, I'm all right with just, you know, as information. But as it's going on at the time, I think the media's big mad they couldn't leak this.
1: That might be what it is. It might be because of that. They couldn't leak it. All right. So can we start talking about Kotucker and syphilis Biden?
3: Do we have to?
1: I don't know. I don't watch this. I don't even really want to play any of this on the show. I'm being honest with you. I'm not a big fan. But this is just one of the stupidest things I think I've ever heard. So apparently everything is Israel's fault, including Israel apparently got syphilis Biden hooked on crack cocaine or on cocaine. Hunter Biden denies even ever leaving his laptop, even though we have his literal signature on the paperwork when he dropped his laptop off at the repair shop. He signed the form. And so he's saying that I guess Israel made all that up. I'm not kidding you guys. This is cut five. This is literally where they're at right now.
4: What's your first thought? Laptop. You know, and
5: can I just say one thing, though? This is what I experienced during that time. The allegation that there was abusive minors on the laptop, that came from the Israelis. I'm just telling you that. They came to me with that. So I know that. And one of the things that enraged me about the statement from those sleazy intel guys is that they blame the Russians for it. Now, maybe the Russians had a hand in it, but it was the Israelis who were pushing
1: it. Can I pause for a moment?
5: Fact.
1: So do you know a lot of his staff who used to work with him at Fox have gone on to different shows and they all hate him? I don't want to name names because they're all actively working. But all of the people who used to work with his show on Fox, none of them are there anymore. And I routinely talk to two producers that worked with him who cannot stand him. And one of them reached out this morning and said, this is complete nonsense. Complete and total nonsense. He's literally making this up. He's pulling this out of his ass right now. Do you realize the reason that we know about a lot of the video and photos that were on his laptop is because over half of them were published to a pornography website? Including some of the videos that they're saying involved underage, you know, or questionably aged people or all of it's because he literally put it up there. You guys know that, right? So did the Israelis make him do that? This is Kotucker's problem. When he was at Fox, and this is all facts, when he was at Fox, for their hour, they have all of their one whole hour is broken up into multiple segments, right? So you have like A block, B block. A block is at the top of the hour. So if somebody's on in the A block, they're on at the top of the hour. You will have literally like two or three producers per block. Now imagine a 1 hour show and you have two to three producers per block. Those producers do everything from writing every single word that you say in that segment. They load it into a script. They put it into a script and they load it into the teleprompter. They not only do that, but they also write all of your questions for you. I have been doing regular appearances with that network since 2011. I have been on set for every one of these shows. I have seen how every one of these shows operate. I have been there for election coverages, for everything from primaries, caucuses, debates, the whole nine yards. This is absolute fact. So he walks in and he's given a whole stack of everything. You don't even need to know what you're talking about. That is what they do. And they're talking heads. They think that what they do is the same thing as people who do the actual research. For comparison, we have our producer, Stephen DC, who does a lot of like the back end stuff. We have Kane here who books guests. He looks at our Quick Five stuff. He gets sources audio, books guests. When it comes to reading all of the stuff for the show, I do all of that. I don't have a research assistant. We don't have four producers per block. Can you imagine how many producers we'd have if we operated like that? I mean, it's insane. I think of every single podcast on air, we have the smallest crew of every other podcast that's on air. We have the absolute smallest crew and the smallest resource. So I say this because he has no idea what the hell he's talking about. He's given this stuff by people. So now he's saying that the videos and that were on the laptop were put there by the Jews. I'm sorry, you can go ahead with this. I'm going to come back to the soundbite too, but go ahead with it.
5: That. And one of the things that enraged me about the statement from those sleazy intel guys is that they blame the Russians for it. Now, maybe the Russians had a hand in it, but it was the Israelis who were pushing that fact. Literally to me.
4: Yeah.
5: So.
4: And you've gone through it.
5: But they're all such
4: sleazy. Is there anything? I'm going to clear with your entire, not a single thing in anything that is in any way true about that.
1: But he admitted it already.
5: That's such a serious crime that I think it's just common sense that if there was evidence of that.
4: You think that it's common sense? But I'll tell you what, about 40 million people on X don't think that,
1: Well, it's because you admitted it. You absolute coked out dumbass. Did they just both get together and snort a giant rock and then decide to talk for 2 hours about nothing? Not a single tough question. Tucker did not once go, okay, but then why did you sign off on the repair slip when you dropped it off? Why didn't Tucker ask that? Probably because Tucker didn't know. Probably because he doesn't have the same production team that he had at Fox. By the way, Fox has an entire floor of just researchers. Literally, I've been there. I've been in it. All they do is research. That's it. That they work for every, and they also help the staffs of every show. So he doesn't have that anymore. So he probably has no idea. He's just going out there and just pulling stuff out of his ass. So he didn't ask about that. He also didn't ask about, why is it that the FBI testified and even provided metadata that you got an email even in April of 2019? That showed the confirmation for your repair shop invoice, and even then also included a PDF of the invoice that you signed in shop, and you signed off on it, and you replied, thanks. What in the world? How do you not ask that? You sit down for a two-hour interview, and you don't ask a single one of these questions? Seriously. What kind of cocaine did he bring in that you both snorted before you started this, dippy little two-hour escapade? I've got more on this here, but we got to get moving. We've got Days of These United States. Oh, we're not done. There's more of this story, so hang in there. 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
2: These liberal lesbians actually are on our way to drop that daughter off at sleepaway camp, at Camp Highlight, which is a camp for children of LGBTQIA parents, or children who identify as LGBTQIA. Amazing, amazing camp. And she's headed there now, and we're really going to miss her because we love her.
3: I think she just wanted to be like, look, I'm going to come up with a new way to say this acronym so I can sound super pseudo-intellectual and completely insufferably annoying. How did she say it? LGBTQIA? LGBTQIA. No one talks like that. No one. She reminds me of the... Oh, gosh, who does she remind me of? She was in this old show that my mom watched. Who was it? And then she ended up being on Designing Women. Hang on. She reminds me of that actress. Anyway, while we get there, Julia Duffy. Julia Duffy is who that woman is. Okay. I mean, that's not, not like for real, but she's like her. She's like that. Who talks like that? LGBTQIA? She's just doing it to try to make her, to other herself into a whole other realm. That's.
4: I feel like, you know, we have a lot of acronyms that make sense as words, right? And we say them and use them all the time, like SWAT. You know what I mean? Those like, all of the NASA, you know, we say, you know, it's all literally LGBTQIA is not the way you acronym.
3: That almost sounds like, can I just have a LGBTQIA of that? Right? That's what it sounds like. Lorraine says that the LGBTQIA mom needs to keep her eyes on the damn road.
5: Yeah.
3: True. That's, yeah, absolutely true. Like, yeah, who's driving when she's looking eyes into the camera during her own reflection? Who's looking at the damn road? I mean, good heavens. I can't. LGBTQIA? You have to say it a couple of times in order to say it, like, fully. I've never heard a gay person say that until right then.
5: Right.
3: Which makes me wonder if she's fake gay. I don't believe you. I don't believe you, woman. You're an L7 wannabe. I don't believe you.
4: Is it too much to say LGBTQIA? Is
3: that just say gay people? Why do you got to sit here and go through all the letters? LGBTQIA? I don't even know gay people that do that. I feel like she would get punched by another lesbian for trying to do that. Can you imagine? She would go, well, they don't exist anymore because the trans are running them out. We got a lot more on the way. Second hour. Stay with us.
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9: From ABC News, I'm Michelle Franzen. In Western Colombia, more than 200 people are dead following yesterday's earthquake. Search and rescue continues. ABC's Faith Abube is in Medellin.
10: The deadly earthquake, the most powerful to hit the country in more than a decade, leaving a trail of destruction in multiple cities. The quake's epicenter coming close to heavily populated areas. Cities like Pereira and Cali hit particularly hard. Entire apartment buildings seen splitting apart. leaving clouds of dust and rubble.
9: It is primary day across six states, including Minnesota. The state secretary's office says more than 241,000 voters cast ballots ahead of Election Day. The highest number, the office says, of early votes cast ahead of a primary in any non-residential year, presidential year. In South Carolina, Republican voters casting ballots for the second time in 2 months on who will replace the late Senator Lindsey Graham after his death in July. Graham's sister Darlene Graham, appointed by the Senate to finish out his term, which ends in January. She's running in the GOP primary for the full-term seat. Severe storms taking aim at the Midwest and portions of the East Coast today. ABC News meteorologist Samara Theodore says many areas are under flood warnings.
11: That spans from Chicago to Indianapolis, Cincinnati, Charleston, West Virginia, right on into the D.C. metro area. And this is through this evening, with some of the heavier rain arriving in the next couple of hours in parts of Virginia and North Carolina.
9: Earlier today, a tornado warning forcing workers at air traffic control tower at Midway Airport in Chicago to evacuate and causing ground stops in place. A U.S. Marine on a flight back to America after his release from a Russian prison. Robert Gilman was detained for more than 4 years on disputed charges. According to the group advocating for his release, Gilman is gravely ill and suffered years of abuse. 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
9: Luigi Mangione was back in a New York courtroom for a hearing in a state case in the fatal shooting of United Healthcare's CEO. The judge overseeing the state murder trial says jurors will be kept anonymous over concerns they could be subjected to harassment, intimidation, or improper outside influence.
13: Judge Gregory Caro made the announcement when Mangione appeared in court on Tuesday for a brief conference ahead of his September 8th trial for allegedly murdering United Healthcare CEO Brian Thompson. Citing concerns about jury harassment and intimidation, Judge Caro said only prosecutors and defense lawyers will have access to the jurors' names and addresses. Judge Caro justified his decision by noting that individuals identifying themselves as Mangione's supporters have made inflammatory and hostile statements outside court and have signaled plans to try to speak with prospective jurors. Peter Haralambos, ABC News, New York.
9: Data centers driving a massive construction boom, but some communities complain of noise, pollution, and massive spikes in energy bills. There are also concerns about how much water data centers use to cool all the equipment. Frank Willey is assistant director of the Global Energy Center at the Atlantic Council.
14: The models that the hyperscalers are running right now use a tremendous amount of power to run the calculations and algorithms that are advancing the U.S. ability to advance AI.
9: Willie says companies building data centers must be more transparent with communities and local leaders. Michelle Franzen, ABC News.
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3: All right, first off, let me just warn you, I'm the most politically incorrect person, maybe since Mel Brooks. Blazing Saddles is a masterpiece. Could go further even, just saying. Because they can't withstand scrutiny. These are just like blank, empty phrases that they say as a way to signal what side they're on politically. I don't want to say virtue signal because there's no virtue involved in this. It's all forgery. It's forgery of character. It's forgery of intellect. It's all fake.
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3: Welcome back to the program, everybody. Dana Lash with you. We're at the top of the second hour here on this happy, super hot little Tuesday. And we've been discussing a number of things. If you miss anything in the first hour, you can go get the podcast as well as YouTube, Facebook. If you're listening terrestrially, we also have the live stream. Just watch it anywhere except Rumble because it's just a horrible garbage. It's as bad as YouTube usually. Anyway, so this big psyop of syphilis Biden going on with Tucker Carlson. And we're going to start we got two other things to get to this segment, but we're going to start with this. Notice that Hunter Biden only goes on shows where people won't ask him really difficult questions. He goes on this thing with Tucker Carlson for 2 hours, and Tucker lacks the balls to ask him a single tough question. He doesn't ask him, as Hunter Syphilis Biden is trying to make the case that it was the Jews that hacked his computer. I don't know if you guys know that or not. It was the Jews that did it. It was the Jews. And they were the ones also, apparently, that planted all the video of him. Even though he literally has admitted countless times, and we know, because he has I don't know what kind of site it is, and I don't want to look it up, but it's a porn site that you upload videos, you make stuff and upload to it. He uploaded all this stuff, so I guess the Jews made him do that. I don't know. But the whole 2 hours was them, was the two of these friends and their friends complaining about Jews and how Jews made Hunter do everything. Now, he wasn't asked, and you would think that he would have been, because they said that his laptop was hacked, when in fact, Hunter Biden left it at a computer repair shop. And we know that he left it at a computer repair shop because he was physically in the computer repair shop and he dropped off his laptop at the computer repair shop and he signed a repair shop slip signing his name, also acknowledging that he was going to pick it up at a certain time because the slip also said if you don't pick it up in whatever how many months, then it becomes the property of the shop. You know, they're not a storage facility. Not only after that, but he also received an email confirming that he had dropped his computer off and it included a PDF of his service agreement from the repair shop. So it included a PDF of the service agreement that he signed with his own hand. Tucker did not ask a single bit about that. Right as Hunter Biden was going on and on about how the Jews hacked his computer, and I'm not joking, they literally were saying this, as they hacked his computer, Tucker does not even at any point ask that question. Not at any point. He does not ask that. I mean, don't take it my word for it. You can listen to what they said. This is cut five. I won't make it all the way through, but yeah, I know we did.
23: What's your first thought? Laptop.
24: Can I just say one thing, though? This is what I experienced during that time. The allegation that there was abusive minors dropping on the laptop, that came from the Israelis. I'm just telling you that. They came to me with that. So I know that. And one of the things that enraged me.
3: Okay, so quick pause. Sorry, I told you I wasn't going to get through. So as I said last hour, we know a number of his former producers that aren't with him anymore. And one of them messaged me this morning and was like, that's absolute BS. First off, Tucker did not field any of the requests. You have a whole staff that does this. That never happened. That never, ever happened. Cut 11. This is how he literally reported it. This was back in October 14th of 2020. Listen to this. This is 11.
25: These emails came from a laptop, an Apple laptop, that was dropped off at a Delaware computer repair shop last year and then abandoned there. After a certain number of days with no payment, the shop's owner took legal possession of the laptop. He looked inside. There were tens of thousands of emails, including exchanges with representatives of foreign companies and foreign governments. The laptop apparently belonged to Hunter Biden.
3: And now Tucker's like, no, no, no, that was the Jews that did that. And the Jews told me to say that. I mean, I get it that he gets off on hating Jewish people, and he tries to couch it by saying, no, no, it's just the Israeli government, because that's a little, he can't go all the way, because then people will be like, dude, you really, I mean, we already all think he's crazy anyway, but that's insane. So now it's all his, it's all, by the way, it's more than just that. There were the FBI actually had the repair shop email as part of, it was exhibit number 40 from the whole, from all of the evidence that they had used in this case. That's it. I mean, this is so unbelievably stupid. I can't even, and all the videos, about three quarters of them were uploaded to a porn site. The reason there were so many videos is because Hunter Biden, I guess you make money doing it. He would film himself with these people and then upload it online. He uploaded it online. No one hacked him. This is, they're counting on people not knowing anything about this story. None of it. I mean, I was literally suspended off of all social media and had to fight to get reinstated simply because I reposted the New York Post's story on it. That's insane. So now Tucker Carlson's just like that Department of Misinformation under Joe Biden. No, no, no. It was because he was hacked by Jews. Yes, that's it. I mean, this is one of the dumbest things ever. By the way, they're friends. So, of course, Tucker's going to defend his friend. So back in 2014, and these emails, by the way, were also discovered on Hunter Biden's laptop. And I think that Tucker is trying to create this narrative of that it was hacked by the Israelis because he needs to exonerate himself. His son apparently couldn't get into Georgetown. So he had Hunter Biden, who went to Georgetown, write a recommendation letter for his son, Buckley Carlson, who interestingly went on to become the deputy communications director for J.D. Vance, Vice President J.D. Vance. And he only left like a month and a half ago after all of the association with his father and Vance became a little too uncomfortable for Vance to talk about publicly. So unceremoniously, he left and decided to create a dime a dozen consulting firm on K Street, which is basically, most of them were money laundering operations anyway. So and it was forensically verified, by the way, by numerous media outlets and even Trump's FBI, by the way. So the emails proved that Tucker Carlson and his wife had email correspondence with Hunter Biden to get a recommendation letter, an endorsement for Georgetown admissions for their son. Tucker wrote this, and I quote, "I can't thank you enough for writing that letter to Georgetown on Buckley's behalf. So nice of you. I know it will help," end quote. Now, Buckley never got into Georgetown, so he went to UVA instead. So he was struggling to get entry into Georgetown, and Tucker was trying to call in every favor that he could to get his son, who became the deputy communications director for Vice President Vance, to get his son into Georgetown. Georgetown did not accept him, so he went to UVA instead. But he and Hunter Biden were friends. They were friends. They've been friends for a very long time. So it's very odd that, you know, when he's at Fox, he says one thing. And now, now he's saying something. Now he's taking the clickbait conspiracy theorist nonsense because he does not have the safety net of a multi-million-dollar Fox salary. And that's the reality of it. That's why all these cable cast-offs are doing what they do. They don't have that guarantee anymore. So I just think that's interesting. I mean, he doesn't ask him either about the blood diamond that he got from a Chinese spy with Seneca Rosemont. That never came up in the topic of discussion. It never came up in the topic of discussion how he literally helped the Communist Chinese Party acquire the mineral rights for the largest cobalt mine in the People's Democratic Republic of Congo. Really? Like, that doesn't come up at all? You have him for 2 hours, and all you sit here and do is circle jerk about Israel? Really? That's insane to me. That's not journalism. This is propaganda slop, which is probably why numerous experts online, These are people who are into forensics and they are into programming and software. They say that his audience is predominantly boosted by Islamist and communist efforts, overseas efforts to boost his audience, to inflate his relevancy so that he has more of an effect on potential election or on elections potentially. That's what they're saying. It's all very public discussion. I mean, you know, he could have asked him about bioweapons research. He could have asked him about all kinds of stuff, like how Hunter Biden helped secure funds for a U.S. biolab contractor, all kinds of stuff. But none of that was discussed. None of that was discussed. And by the way, that was a Russian assertion. Interesting, isn't it? But that wasn't brought up at all. No, the only thing that they talked about was Israel and how it was all Israel's fault that even Hunter Biden was addicted to cocaine. Apparently that was something that, I guess, did they hack his brain and made him addicted? I don't understand that part. But that's apparently the thing. You had three people now. Gal Sharpton, the Sean guy, whatever. He was the veteran who was literally selling drugs with cartels, right? The guy who got busted selling drugs with cartels and then tried to remake himself over as a MAGA guy. And then now, because the wind shifted the other way, he's decided, no, I'm not anymore. That guy. They all talked to Hunter Biden, and not a single damn one of them had the balls to ask a singular tough question. Not a single one of them asked about, for instance, violations of the Foreign Agents Registration Act. Not a single one of them asked him about working with a Chinese spy. Not a single one of them asked him about his signature on the agreement of services for his laptop. Not a single one of them asked him about him uploading the videos himself to these horrible sites. Not a single one asked him about the blood diamond that he had gotten from a Chinese spy. Not a single one asked him about his help facilitating, without, like, bypassing even, you know, congressional processes, helping the CCP acquire a cobalt mine in Congo. Not a single one. Not a single one of them asked him about any of this. Not a single one of them asked him about his 4473 and the fact that he lied while buying. I mean, even just like the most basic stuff. Not a single one of them asked him about that. The bulk of their conversations were about Israel. The bulk of them. Oh, and about how MAGA's dead. The bulk of the conversations were that. Now, you have to ask yourself, you tell yourself, that's not journalism, number one. B, why are they so obstinately opposed to doing anything, any actual other kind of journalism that would ask these questions? Why would they not ask these questions? You got to ask yourself that. It's very sketchy. Because they have a certain narrative that they want to promote. That's it. So, I mean, and then they sit here and they were talking about figures in the woke Reich and how, oh yeah, these people are really good, etc. This is astounding to me. Now, Hunter Biden's trying to remake himself. I mean, clearly there is an effort there. I do absolutely believe that you have a faction of these people. I think they're all leftists, and I think Thomas Massie's one of them. I think they're all leftists. I think some of them are just fame whores that are trying to glom onto something after the fact, after it already erupts, and they want to do everything they can to punish the right for not crowning them, punish the right for not kissing their ass enough, punish the right for not promoting their pet causes and their special interests, and really to get revenge on the right by doing everything that they can to demoralize voter enthusiasm and to try to tamp down registered voters from going to the polls, whether it's this November or going forward in 28. There's also another 28 angle that I'll get to here in a moment. But this isn't journalism. None of this is. This is propaganda slop. And what's crazy is that you have these people that some of us know for a fact are lying. Absolute outright lying. And it is amazing to see how stupid they think you are. They're lying to your face because they know that you're not in this industry. You don't know the people that were on their production teams. You don't know what's been said in texts and what's been said in email or the things that have been discussed on phone calls. Some of us do. We got a lot more on the way as we roll. Our partners that help bring you the program, it's the folks over at Byrna. Now, they call it a Byrna gun, but it's not a gun. It shoots chemical irritant projectiles that can deter threats from up to 60 feet away. And I've told people before, I don't give a rat's backside. I will carry a gun and I will throw lead at anything that poses a threat to me or any of my loved ones. And I will sleep as soundly and easily as a baby with a like full belly of warm milk. I don't care. But I also realize that sometimes with municipal or private property restrictions, your rights are limited. 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

0: And now, all of the news you would probably miss. It's time for Dana's Quick Five.
1: All right, so what? Cornell Band, what is the Wild Game? What is this? Oh my gosh.
2: Yeah.
1: Cornell bans Wild Game in dorms after a 2025 black bear skinning. So now they don't like, they don't want people processing Wild Game in communal dorm kitchens because students skinned and butchered a black bear in a residence hall last September at Cornell. So, okay, Anne?
2: Yeah. So apparently before that it was cool.
1: Where does meat come from? It just comes from the sky. It's magic. It's always people who are like, my meat comes, it's born in the store. Plastic wrap and everything. So those people. Am I being too mean? I'm like, they're not doing drugs. They're literally preparing meat. Shut up. I don't know. It's like, that's, I mean, at least they're not running Jews away from temples or like going off and bashing conservative students and shooting them in the head. You know, I mean, you know, they're skinning a bear in the kitchen. Come on. San Francisco Castro bars reverse the use of face scanners after the gays rise up. Hmm. Wow. Look at that. So they don't like their privacy being violated. Hmm. Two gay bars in the Castro district use controversial face scanning technology. Now they're going to stop it immediately because the Alphabet community and privacy rights advocates wrote about it, the practice, and now everybody's up in arms, which they should be. I mean, I'm just saying, you know, I'm just an FYI. And let's see, a Brazilian soccer player fell into a tunnel celebrating a goal that didn't count in a very wild scene, but we're out of time. I'll come back to it. Stick with us. Everywhere you look lately, there are trendy supplements that

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2: 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We've also got a slew of news for you from Wyoming Game and Fish and fishing reports from Buoy 10 at the mouth of the Columbia, where the salmon fishing is hot.
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3: ABC News, I'm Michelle Franzen. President Trump says he spoke to U.S. Marine and veteran Robert Gilman after his release from a Russian prison. He was held for 4 years and there are reports of abuse. He's on a flight to a U.S. military hospital in Texas for medical evaluation. ABC's Patrick Reeval has more.
4: Gilman was imprisoned while he was visiting Russia after he was accused of kicking a police officer. And his family and the U.S. government say those charges were essentially trumped up. Of course, we've seen this before in Russia, where the Kremlin takes Americans essentially hostages, including famously Brittany Griner, Evan Gershkovich, and the other former Marine Trevor Reed. Now, President Trump has posted saying that Russia agreed to release Gilman on humanitarian grounds.
3: In Western Colombia, a scramble to find survivors following yesterday's powerful earthquake. More than 200 people are dead, hundreds of others listed as missing. On Wall Street today, stocks ending lower due to uncertainty that continues over the war with Iran. This is ABC News.
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1: Welcome back to the program. Bottom of the second hour. One other thing before I move on, because we were talking about this before headlines, this whole thing with Tucker Carlson is you realize that the leader of the Qatari National Democrat Party said that, yes, Tucker Carlson's very well known for having financial interests with the Qatari government. That's a direct quote. Huh. Imagine that. Interestingly enough, there was another journalist who worked at Daily Caller who said that he was the one that came across that when they came across all the emails of Tucker asking Hunter to write a letter for recommendation, that they said Daily Caller reporters, it's one of the reporters that worked at Daily Caller at the time, he said that us caller reporters thought this would be a great way to refute Biden World's claims at the time that the laptop emails were fake or illegitimate. Someone who emailed with Hunter could verify the authenticity. We thought Tucker, who founded the site, would be more than happy to help, and no ill will was intended. But Tucker lashed out at the Daily Caller employee who was tasked with contacting him about this, saying that the story would be an attack on his family. Wow. Tucker's a fake populist, and he's not a real conservative, just so you guys know that, right? One of my other very good friends that I've known forever, who worked shoulder to shoulder with Tucker, and that's actually how I first met him, said that I had written up the Hunter got kicked out of the military for testing positive for coke story, and I got a call saying I had to spike it because he was a friend and a neighbor, even though I was only aggregating what had already been broken elsewhere. But he'd make it up to me somehow. Because remember, Hunter Biden was bounced from the military because he tested positive for cocaine use. Tucker Carlson, the report, was trying to do everything that he could to suppress this reporting of Hunter Biden. Tell me how he's not a leftist. Tell me how that's not like the Department of Misinformation. I mean, rhetorical, because it is. It's exactly like it. See, I'm pretty sure that I'm not going to take his all of a sudden wild claims like, oh, no, you were hacked by the Jews. Seriously? Pretty sure. I wanted to get into a couple of other things as well with all of this, because looking at the left, and the other big topic that's making the rounds is this sad. I think it's sad. I think it's a sad story. Did you guys see the story about Alexandria Ocasio-Cortez giving herself these fertility shots? Everybody saw this, right? She's like on camera and she's jabbing herself for these fertility shots. And she's saying that women, this isn't something that men deal with. And she's very, I don't know. Was it like a pity? Do you think she was like doing this as a pity party, Kane? It seemed more like a kind of a pity party. And I don't know. And there's a reason why I'm being very nuanced in how I approach this, because I think that there's a bigger story here that gets missed if I'm not. But AOC, let me pull this video up. She I guess it was like on TikTok or something. She announced that she's freezing her, it was on Instagram. She announced that she was freezing her eggs and that she wants to, the choice provides personal control. And she's like, this isn't something that men deal with. This is cut 16. Listen.
2: Don't be weird about this, even though I know all of you will be.

0: She's been jacking
1: that up. Wasn't so bad.
0: Okay. So she's freezing her eggs. Okay. Freeze them. But what's sad about this? She says that she's doing it because she wants to be able to have options because she's in her mid-30s now. And I'm not, look, just so you guys know, I'm not being ignorant, but that's considered geriatric. A friend of mine who is my age is pregnant, and that's a geriatric pregnancy. It's what they call it. It doesn't matter if you're in your 30s or your 40s. It doesn't matter. It's what they call it. And she's in, like, what, 36, 37 years old? AOC, I believe. So, yeah, your eggs get old. That's biology. And so she's injecting these fertility drugs. And she's telling to the camera, she's like, this is not something that men deal with. Men run for office. I don't know if we have this part, but she was like, this is not something men deal with. Men run for office. They interview for jobs. People don't think in the back of their mind, you know, okay, is this guy, you know, is he running for office? How old is he? Does he want to start a family, et cetera? They don't think of this stuff. That's what she says. And she's like, I'm making a choice to feel more in control of my life. Okay, that's fine. You can do that. But this is why I think it's sad. So yesterday, they had Maura Healey, Massachusetts governor, and all of these other women sign a sweeping abortion bill. There is no limit. You're talking about abortion up to birth. No limit. It's so stupid on so many fronts because a woman who's having a difficulty with her pregnancy, or she's not going to Planned Parenthood, she's working with her OBGYN. Most of these things at that, they don't go past usually the first trimester if there's a serious complication. And in instances where it goes past, they're working with their OBGYNs. And you also, and if it's, that's why this is not anything that's, they always say life or death of the mother. That's like less than 1% of these cases. You're talking about abortion as birth control. And we know this because Planned Parenthood publishes their own numbers, the Guttmacher Institute, and we see it. It's not what you think. It's not like young teenage girls that are getting knocked up. These are like older women that are usually typically already have kids. Those are the ones that are doing it. It's for convenience. It's for birth control. That's the number one. That's who their market is because that's who's getting the abortions. And they act like it's about health care. When I would think being proactive with better decision making and realizing that certain actions lead to certain consequences, that's all part of it. But there are all these women that are sitting here around the desk and they're applauding infanticide. And then here you have Alexandria Ocasio-Cortez, who is not married, and she wants to have kids someday, and she's having to inject fertility drugs so she can harvest her eggs for some later geriatric pregnancy, unless she rents a womb. I find that contrast to be very sad. Because what is often left out of this whole, well, let women choose rhetoric that we've heard for forever, is how part of the second wave, because you have different waves of feminism, you have first wave, second wave, third wave, and fourth wave, and it gets crazier as it goes. Like, I'm all for, yes, women should be able to inherit property when their husbands pass, so they're not in the poorhouse, and yes, we should vote. Especially when I make more money than some of the people and pay more in tax and own more land than some of the people who would say that I shouldn't. If I can be more of a man and provide for your progressive-ass family, then I suggest you defer to me. Anyway, but there's different waves. At some point, it turned into familial terrorism. I don't know how else to put it. So this, what's left out of this let women choose rhetoric is the part about how part of the second wave, all of the third and fourth, they establish this paradigm of what they believe the choices should be. And if a woman didn't oblige, then she was accused of betraying her sex by feminists like Linda Hirschman, who verbatim said that. And old cantankerous, you know, crone Gloria Steinem and others. Now look what they've wrought. You have women who have been told, wait, wait, wait, wait. And then at the point when they're desperate for a family, they're having to do what AOC does. The other part of this, and that's a true thing, the paradigm of what choices should be. The choices are never, what if a woman wants to stay home and raise her kids? She's shamed for that. I cannot tell you how in my 20s, the trash I got for staying home. I was a freelance writer. I wrote columns, so I did technically work. But even if I didn't, who cares? You're working in the home when you're raising your kids. Who the hell is somebody outside of your family to sit here and judge how your family dynamic works? People who are unfulfilled in their own lives and don't have a working family, obviously. I feel like the people who are lecturing you as to what you should do, and this is why I hate all of these millennials that pop out one baby and then they want to act like they are, what is it? What's the baby doctor? Not Spock. What's his name? I see all these, like, most of them are progressive. These, like, millennial, like, women. No. They have one baby, and then they want to lecture you about your whole life, about how to raise your kids. And I'm like, why don't you, like, have more life before you do that? But I got so much trash in my 20s, in the aughts, because I was staying home with my kids. They were homeschooled until junior high. I got so much trash for it. I was attacked by everybody from Jezebel, that website. Oh, man, that's why I hate them so much and why we go back. We've gone back and forth for 15 years. I got attacked by every feminist. They ran my, Hirschman even was like dragging me on the Today Show because I wrote something about, you know, not slamming women for their decisions, but talking about how I felt comfortable making my own. And my point in sharing that with you is that all of these bouncers of the feminist movement were telling me that I wasn't woman enough because I wasn't making a choice that was in their paradigm. No. They decide what choices you make. And if you don't make one of the choices that they allow you to make, then you're betraying your sex. You're a bad woman. That is what I learned from the feminist cottage industry. And I gave them the one finger salute and I continued doing it my way. And I'm way more successful and more fulfilled than they are. But my point is that there were other women who did not have the realization or the strong support that I did. You know, that's the crazy thing. And they go after those unions. The other part of this, too, is AOC has been with her boyfriend for over a decade. They've been together for 14 years. They got engaged 4 years ago. I don't know if it's her reluctance to get married and have kids or his. But at some point, you have to stop bitching that, well, men don't deal with this. Well, not when you're in a successful partnership and one isn't leaving the other one unfulfilled. If you have been together for 14 years and you're not married, there's an issue, whether it's with you or whether it's with him or maybe it's with both of you. But that's not something that you can universally blame on everyone. Part of me kind of feels bad for her because I feel like she, like so many other women, have been swindled by this nonsense. But at the same time, I'm like, it's also, you're a grown-ass woman. It's a problem of your own making, right? Here you have your party that's celebrating, obliterating motherhood by convenience. And here you are injecting yourself with fertility drugs in this sad little video. And I'm not saying that as a description to throw shade. I do find it sad because I think it is really... It's fulfillment, whether you have a child or you adopt a child. I do believe there's fulfillment there. But that's, I just think, how is it that you have these two aspects of a movement that are diametrically opposed to each other? Do you see what I'm saying? It's completely an incongruous thing. It's a completely illogical movement. It doesn't make any sense. And so, like I said, part of me feels bad for her, but I also feel like you helped create this situation yourself. I don't know. But yes, you're not betraying your sex if you're making choices that are about you and your family and your fulfillment. Do not let influencers try to brainwash you into thinking what's the right way, be they progressive or anything else. We got a lot more on the way as we roll. Our partners that help bring you the program. It's our friends at Alliance Defending Freedom. Gosh, this is such a great organization that has so many wins. I don't know if you guys realize that a lot of the stuff that you're celebrating today, the freedom to do certain things, has been defended by Alliance Defending Freedom in the courtroom. they helped made that reality happen. They've been on the front lines defending freedoms and values that matter. I've been talking about their court cases since I've been on radio. And it's happening right now, the fight for America's freedom. It takes very many different forms, and one of the most important is in the courtroom. The decisions that are made there are going to help shape the country that you leave to the next generation. So we're constantly defending most basic freedoms. ADF has been behind these huge legal victories. They helped overturn Roe v. Wade. They secured a landmark free speech victory in the Supreme Court on behalf of a Christian counselor. They have defended bakers that have been targeted by the Alphabet Mafia. They have defended women who are protecting women's sports. And their efforts, they're funded by the generosity of people like you. 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

0: It's his life mission to make bad decisions. It's time for Florida Man.
1: Mm-hmm. Okay, so let's see, this is the calmest part of the day. There was an Florida man who gave an account of how he fought an alligator with a fishing pole. 71-year-old man. This man stood his ground. A gator grabbed him by the leg in his backyard. Backyard, because, you know, they got, like, canals and ponds and puddles and everything back there. Dragged him into the water. Turned into a fight for his life. James McMickens' account. He's kind of lucky to. He took out his bulldog and his fishing pole. He made one cast. The gator jumped out of the water and grabbed him. And rolled him into the bank in the water. And that's when McMickens started fighting back. He goes, I stuck my thumb in one eye. I took the fishing pole and I jabbed him in the other. And I jabbed him, jabbed him, jabbed him. And it worked. The gator decided he had had enough and let him go. And that is true. Because the guy was like, yeah, I've been told if you have no other choice, get him in the eye. And that's exactly what I've heard, too. The dog did not, at least did help him get up to his feet, but didn't want anything to do with the gator, smart dog. But he had to go to the hospital, and all the nurses, he was a superstar in the hospital because he fought off the gator. So he is going to go back and fishing again. They didn't say if Florida Fish and Wildlife actually were able to trap it or not, but typically they do, especially if it bites somebody, you know, and gets the taste for people. Let's see. A Florida man saves a driver from an oncoming train, but the internet is like, why didn't she just reverse? That's a big question. So there's video of it, CCTV footage. A Florida man's praised as a hero because he helped a woman get off the railroad tracks moments before a freight train arrived. But then everyone's like, yes, that's great. Josiah Bauer stepped up when it mattered. But why did he need to do that? All she had to do was put her car in reverse. Debbie Spolstra believed a railroad crossing arm had become caught on her vehicle's antenna, so she didn't want to back away, but literally all that she did, she was able to do that. I mean, Kane, she is a woman driver.
2: This could be a woman driver story, yeah, for sure.
1: Driving while Floridian as a woman, just saying. So, yeah, all she had, it was not stuck on her antenna. I mean, all she needed to do was back up, and she did. Thankfully, there were nobody was hurt. Third hour on the way. Stick with us.
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6: From ABC News, I'm Michelle Franzen. In Western Colombia, a race to find survivors after yesterday's major earthquake. More than 220 people have died. Hundreds of others are listed as missing. ABC's Faith Abube is in Medellin with...
7: At least 61 buildings collapsed and over 1,600 homes damaged or destroyed. Residents seen fleeing as structures around them crumbled. In Cali, at least 20 buildings collapsed, falling to the ground. Rescuers using their bare hands and buckets to scoop debris as they search for any signs of life.
6: Robert Gilman, a U.S. Marine and veteran, released from a Russian prison today. President Trump calling it a humanitarian effort after he spoke to Russia's president. ABC's Patrick Riva with details.
8: 32-year-old Robert Gilman is now on his way back to the U.S. after a four-year ordeal held in a Russian prison. Gilman was imprisoned while he was visiting Russia after he was accused of kicking a police officer, and his family and the U.S. government say those charges were essentially trumped up.
6: Gilman's family says he was abused and is gravely ill. The White House is not confirming or denying reports by the Washington Post on a plan to protect President Trump from an Iranian threat following last month's NATO summit in Turkey. The Post says the president was secretly shuttled off Air Force One on a catering truck and moved to a military jet. Here's ABC's Martha Raddatz.
9: All three planes, the Qatari gifted jet, the Legacy Air Force One carrying staff and press, and the military craft reportedly carrying the president, landed in Britain. It's there that the president is reportedly secreted back on to the Legacy aircraft, where he was seen by cameras again deplaning and boarding the Qatari gifted jet.
6: Tornado warnings in the Chicago area forcing the evacuation of workers at Midway Airport's air traffic control tower today. 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
10: 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And yes, I told you so.
6: Luigi Mangione charged in the fatal shooting of UnitedHealthcare CEO Brian Thompson in 2024, back in court today for his state pretrial hearing. Defense attorneys asking the judge for the trial to be broadcast live. The judge still weighing that decision. ABC's Peter Haralambos has more.
11: The judge didn't openly address that during today's conference. He only said that the court would go as far as to allow that overflow room. We don't actually even know if there will be a live feed of the actual proceedings in the overflow room itself. Perhaps only an audio feed. It seems unlikely at this point that we're going to see, if anything, a live broadcast, though it remains a possibility we'll see the openings, the closing statements, and when the jury actually delivers their verdict.
6: Jury selection set to begin September 8th. Mangione is also facing federal charges. Signs the housing market continues to slump. Existing home sales slipping again between June and July, continuing a trend that began earlier in the year, according to the National Association of Realtors.
12: Month-to-month sales of existing homes slipped 1.7% last month, a softer decline than the month before. And compared to a year ago, sales were actually a little higher. Realtors blame the 2026 drop on rising interest rates and a limited number of existing homes for sale. For sellers, the upside is that the average pre-owned house is sitting on the market for only 29 days. Jim Ryan, ABC News.
6: Toyota issuing a new recall involving more than 500,000 Camry vehicles. The company says the instrument cluster could fail, leading to more risk. Michelle Franzen, ABC.
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1: All right, first off, let me just warn you, I'm the most politically incorrect person, maybe since Mel Brooks. Blazing Saddles is a masterpiece. Could go further even, it's just saying. Because they can't withstand scrutiny. These are just like blank, empty phrases that they say as a way to signal what side they're on politically. I don't want to say virtue signal because there's no virtue involved in this. It's all forgery. It's forgery of character. It's forgery of intellect. It's all fake.
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1: Hello, hello. Dana Lash with you. We're at the top of the third hour, ladies and gents. Getting you set up as well. And we got a lot still to get you situated in. Where to even start? Because I'm moving some things around here that we weren't able to get into earlier. So let's start with, we've gotten into Kotucker and syphilis, Biden, the AOC stuff, Trump getting on the plane. We talked about the clod shot, but what we haven't discussed. Oh, hold up. Okay. Why does the trans stuff keep persisting to the level that it does? Because now I don't want to sound like I'm nice. Don't look at me like that. I don't want to sound like, don't you just type it in Slack. You're typing a response to me in Slack. All right. Hold up. Because everyone's aware of it. We've been pushing back against it, right? But now it's like, I feel like with the Sophie Cunningham thing, it's all exploded again. Here's why I say this. A Seattle City Council just approved taxpayer money for trans refugee sex changes. Almost sounds like a Tom Petty song. You don't have to live like a trans refugee. Don't have to live like a trans refugee. It's a true story. The Pacific Northwest city of Seattle. The Seattle City Council has voted to burn hundreds of thousands of dollars in taxpayer money on sex changes for trans refugees. I don't even know what that is.
19: Are those refugees that identify or not refugees?
1: They are trans people leaving states that forbid the body mutilation in the name of trans. $300,000 taxpayer dollars to support trans refugees fleeing from hostile states to get sex change surgeries. That's it, right? So, I mean, that's it. Okay, I've got a very Machiavellian thought. Would you like to hear it?
19: Yeah.
1: My thought is, it's great to put everybody in one spot. That's it. That's the thought. Yes. My husband says I look like the Grinch sometimes when I smile. So anyway. So they're demanding that Seattle officials declare a state of emergency because there's transgender genocide that is happening right now. These trans activists have demanded that the Seattle City Council do something for said transgender refugees, Kane. They're demanding that the mayor issue a state of emergency because of tranny genocide. So they're like, here's $300,000. Okay, first off, that's not what the word genocide means, and there's literally no evidence to show that in any way you're being hunted down and exterminated. That's not happening. Just because we're saying, no, we don't really feel like paying to flay your male copulatory organ and turn it into a frankengina does not mean that we are literally exterminating a whole subgroup of people. Stop it. Otherwise, I will absolutely pitch a fit and be like, oh, then I need these X items in order to not feel genocided. You know what I mean? Feel genocided right now, Kane. I don't have a Ferrari. I am so genocided right now because I've been denied a Ferrari. I feel like the Seattle City Council should gift me one so that I'm not genocided.
19: I'm with you.
1: That's their logic. I'm not kidding you. It's for my health. It is also for my health. Who are you to say to judge what is or is not my health? Bigot. You anti-Ferrari bigot. It's true. So I'm cannot believe that. Now, who are they really helping though? So like wait up. So $300,000 of taxpayer money. How much? Oh, I'm gonna look this up. Oh my gosh, how much is a plasty? Oh, this is horrible. I really don't want to know this. I'm googling. Oh, okay. So, do you guys know what a phalloplasty is?
19: Phalloplasty?
1: Hang on. A phalloplasty. Would you like to know? Okay, so it's when you, it is, the way they describe it is a complex surgical procedure that constructs or rebuilds the neophallus under a tissue graft taken from another part of the body, such as a forearm or thigh. Yeah. So thigh meat becomes a dong. That's what it is. Now, how much does that cost? It's like crafts, but with thigh meat. Oh, I didn't even know. Oh my gosh, Kane, I didn't even know all of this stuff. Okay, so you can get a scrotoplasty.
19: Why?
1: Because you, oh, here, can I, where I am? No, I'm going to share this with the staff because I can't read it by myself. It's too gross. There we go. Wait, no, wrong one. Hold up. We're just live on air. You guys are just along for the ride here at this point. You guys are like, dear heavens, what is she going to look up next? It's not wanting to copy and paste my link, Kane.
19: Uh-oh.
1: I know, so I'm going to have to do this. So the whole procedure, because I was reading, it says they're only going to be, it's apparently only, they're like anywhere from $50,000 to
19: $100,000. $150,000. Yeah.
1: $50,000 to like $150,000. So I've got questions. How many do they think that they're actually going to be able to do?
20: Well,
1: with
20: a 4-stage procedure. Did you see that?
1: Yeah. Oh, yeah. I'm reading about. Oh, and I sent you more.
20: Yeah. And
1: look at what I sent you.
20: I'm still hurting.
1: Look of it.
20: Still hurts.
1: Look.
20: Still painful.
1: Look of it.
20: Looking right at it.
1: So, look at it right now. So they call, forearm or your thigh. These things are very expensive to do. So yeah, you're looking at anywhere from $50,000 to over $150,000, and it is a multi-stage reconstructive procedure. And then, however many number of stages, how many chosen surgical techniques, obviously. So just to, oh my gosh, just to harvest the tissue flap and the microsurgical nerve hookups and the initial urethral lengthening. Sorry, that is what is called stage one phallus creation. That's $30,000 to $80,000. Then you do the glansplasty to give the phallus a natural appearance, anywhere from $5,000 to $15,000. Then you have the scrotoplasty. That's self-explanatory. That's $8,000 to $20,000. Then you have an erectile device, which is an inflatable or semi-rigid prosthetic device to allow for exactly what it sounds like, done usually a year or more after stage one, and that's from $15,000 to $30,000. Wow. So, well, here's the thing. In the U.S., it's anywhere from $50,000 to $150,000. In the U.K., it's $25,000 to $38,000, but the wait lists are like years long. Remember, because their healthcare is free. You go to Turkey. Do it for, you know, $8,000. Get yourself some hair plugs over there, you know. The same. So that's, yeah, that's it. No. Your junk isn't. your thigh meat made into your junk is.
2: Oh.
1: That's the difference,
2: dear sir.
1: I'm just
2: looking at the market. If people are looking to get
1: no.
2: male junk.
1: I don't think that they, no. Mm-mm.
2: Then that would mean my male junk's worth $50,000 to $150,000.
1: Yeah, right? If you're thinking of like the market, no, that's not how that works.
2: Okay.
1: So based on how much this costs, $300,000 is only basically going to fund 2 to maybe 3. What is the point of that then? Only like 2 or 3? I don't understand this. How much do they is this just like the starting price? Like, or is this, they think it's going to get, they're going to have to ask for more? Because that's, that's how much it takes to have that done. And so they're specifically talking about sex changes. I'm not talking about quote unquote affirming care. No, they specifically said sex changes. So exactly the services that we're talking about at the price points we're talking about is what they specifically passed in terms of taxpayer funding to fund Seattle City Council. So if that only goes to 2 or 3 generously, and that's if there aren't any complications, that's just the price if there's no complications. That doesn't include all of the medicine you're going to have to take forever for the rest of your life. Because you attach thigh meat to your groin and you put a pump in it. I'm saying. So, who determines who gets what? Who's the biggest refugee? I mean, yes, it's a, okay, I can't, can I, Kane, can I say this word real quick? Do, do, do, do, do. Can I say that? Yes?
0: Yeah, it's a procedure.
1: I mean, it is technically. So you know how you have an adidectomy? It's change of vowel. Anyway.
0: Yeah.
1: So who gets the surgeries? You only got 2 people, maybe 3, if there's no, again, can't have, if there's like any complications or whatever, when Katie bar the door. Who gets it? Who decides? Who's the neediest? These are people coming from other states. It sounds like they're just looking for a free handout. They're just looking for handouts. They want to, so it's not even a person who lives in that state and has paid anything into that state. It's, they're coming literally, because Seattle City Council is using Seattle City taxpayer dollars. So they're not even people who necessarily have to even be from Seattle. They could just be people that come into the city and they're like, yeah, we want an adidectomy surgery. We would like that. Can you, is there something that you can facilitate for free with taxpayer dollars? Like their Tiny Tim holding up an empty bowl in which there's supposed to be porridge. How? Now, I know you'll say, Dana, that's, you know, granted, yes, it's not even probably going to Seattle residents. So then do they have to stay there? Are there any conditions? The way that I've seen it, there are no preconditions that are levied upon the receipt of said monies. I just have a lot of questions about this. This is like, I don't feel like that's a proper use. People are going to complain about property taxes, but then they'll vote for something like this. Yes, the reason why your property assessment, your home value has increased is because Joe Blow from Louisiana decided, no offense, Louisiana, just popped into my head, is coming into Seattle and needs to get his phallus flayed and have a fake female copulatory organ affixed to where his male copulatory organ previously was, and it's going to cost $200,000. So, sorry, you don't get new roads. Sorry, those potholes aren't going to get filled. Sorry, we can't increase pay for police because we got to create a phallus out of some thigh meat. Can't do it. No, you can't have money for schools. It's more important to someone who doesn't even live here get taxpayer money of people who do live here so that they can have a fake copulatory organ made. One that they could probably go into one of those weirdo stores and purchase for like $25, but, you know, we digress. Same. I'm going to need this sponsor after this segment. There's no good way to segue out of talking about this story. Like, what do? I feel like Casey Kasem, right? I can't go from a dead dog to an up-tempo song. I just can't do it.
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0: and now. All of the news you would probably miss. It's time for Dana's Quick Five.
1: I'm doing the point at Kane because we just got a new banger from Senator Kennedy. I'm going to need this like queued up ASAP. Oh my gosh! I just need that phrase. New banger from Senator Kennedy just dropped. All right, so I'm totally distracted by that because it's absolutely hysterical, and I hate that I did not come up with it with a passion. Hate that I did not come up with this. All right, let's get back to it. The UK has no idea what real health, what real heat feels like. They said yellow health alerts are in place of the fifth heat wave. It's 96 degrees over there, and they are dying. Guys, let me look. What's the
2: past that now?
1: I mean, my dudes. Dude, it's 95 right now. Guess what it's going to be on? Oh, my gosh. Did you look at next week?
2: Triple digits all week next
1: 101
2: week.
1: 101 Thursday, and then it's 101, 100, 102, 101. Oh, my gosh. It's going to be horrible. They have no idea what it's like. Bless their little baby hearts. They don't know. Two plane passengers spotted running across the tarmac to catch a departing flight. That is not how this works, y'all. I don't know. So it was reported by the Metro. So I believe it's a British plane. And of course, they're foreigners. So they're in Britain. It's two women at one of the biggest airports going to Russia up here to have an idea. They thought they could chase down the plane on the tarmac. Yeah, that's not how that works. So, of course, they were taken into custody. Because you're an idiot if you think that you could just chase down the plane on the tarmac. It's not going to happen like that. Do we have this audio soundbite real quick? Well, okay, just let me know what we got. 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We'll talk more. 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
3: I'm Michelle Franzen. It is primary day across six states. Republican voters in South Carolina casting ballots for the second time in 2 months for the late Senator Lindsey Graham's seat after his death in July. Graham's sister, Darlene Graham, appointed to finish his term until January. Now she's battling in the race in the GOP primary for the full term.
4: This election is very important because we're looking to replace someone who's going to take care of the people of South Carolina. U.S. Senator Graham has held a very high position in the Senate in the country, and so this position hopefully will solidify us a great position in the state of South Carolina.
3: Yolanda McKnight, the winner, faces Democratic candidate Annie Andrews. In Colombia, more than 200 people are dead following yesterday's powerful earthquake. The State Department announced U.S. disaster assistance response teams will arrive today. And severe storms raising the risk of tornadoes and flooding across the Midwest. This is ABC News.
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1: Welcome back, ladies and gents. Dana Lash with you. Okay, do we have this? I got to hear the name. It's the latest from Senator John Kennedy, his latest banger. And I have to say, I really think that this would be an epic, like, all-girl thrash punk band name. Yeah. And their first album could be called Sweater Sets. Will you add that in there? Yeah. Unicorn Fraps and Sweater Sets. Just saying. If we can, we can play this hot new band name, that'd be excellently sweet. Listen.
2: Vice President Harris is no longer relevant. She had her shot and she missed. She can cozy up to the Lulu linens all she wants to.
1: Lulu linens, ladies and gentlemen. Lulu linens. Hello, we're Lulu linens. That's it. That's the band name. Can you imagine, Kane? Think Lisa Frank Puffy Paint. Ooh, oh, yeah. Second album. Just saying, I had to play that before we get into this other stuff. Okay, so here's a fun fact. Do you guys want to hear a super fun fact?
3: Always.
1: Yeah, fun facts are fun. So apparently, everybody knows that one of the dudes that we've been talking about, right? Abdul El-Sayed, who thinks he's going to take on Mike Rogers. Okay, Michigan. But everyone always is like, ooh, doctor. Dr. Abdul El-Sayed to you. Doctor. Doctor. Oh, he's written all of these journals and studies, Kane. So smart. Is it? Because he's never actually practiced medicine as a licensed physician. And according to now public reports, he also never completed a residency. And he never passed a board exam. And he actually never got a medical license. Jordan Satchel says that it's third world fraud. That's pretty crazy. But it's true. Huh. He got an MD from Columbia University in 2014, but he never held a medical license. He never completed a clinical residency. He never passed a single board exam to practice medicine. He went on to get a PhD in public health. And he went to, like, he likes to go to big prestigious universities, but he never actually wants to do the work. So he only ever went to work in government. He chose to not apply or anything. And I don't know. That's kind of crazy. So he was in Oxford, worked in public health policy administration, and then served as health director for the city of Detroit and Wayne County, except he literally never, you know, practiced medicine. That's so weird because they trade on that so often, right?
3: Yep.
1: Doctor, they say, this is how he's described. Dr. Abdul El-Sayed is a physician. He's a physician. He's an epidemiologist. He's a physician. A well-respected physician. I'm reading headlines. Established physician. But he never has practiced medicine. He's never held a medical license. He's never completed a clinical residency. He's never passed a board exam. He's never practiced, none of this. He's never done any of it. So it's third world fraud. More Pallywood fun stuff. Oh, but speaking of all of that, speaking of Pallywood, you know why we say Pallywood? It's Palestinian wood, so it's like Bollywood, but Pallywood. Except Bollywood's actually super entertaining, and RRR is a fabulous movie. Anyway, I digress. So, his dad, this is where it gets real weird. Even weirder. So his dad was the top donor to a super PAC. He was the top donor to a super PAC that backed him, his dad. And his dad holds leadership positions in not one but two organizations that the federal government has linked to Hamas financing and are aligned and supportive of the Muslim Brotherhood. That's Islamic Society of North America and CARE. And these are all true. His father, Jukaku Tayyib, father-in-law, sorry, to Abdul al-Sayed. Yes, he donated to the Super PAC Fighting for Michigan, holds leadership roles in CARE and ISNA. And by the way, back in 2007, federal court records show in a terrorism financing case that it was linked, they were absolutely linked to Muslim Brotherhood and Hamas. Huh. Look at that. Fascinating stuff. So that's the guy who's running in Michigan. A guy who also apparently hates our Second Amendment and also does not like our fire. What is wrong with fireworks? I don't know if you guys heard of this, but he apparently doesn't like our fireworks and hates our Second Amendment, this Abdul al-Sayed. He once asked his YouTube video viewers whether Americans could please find another way to celebrate the 4th of July in a video in which he promised, quote, four reasons why fireworks suck. He scrubbed the video from YouTube in July of 2024 to get ready for his race. And it included a chapter, their since removed video included a chapter titled Fireworks Just Aren't Worth It. How about you stick a bottle rocket up your backside? This is ridiculous. By the way, 4th of July is a date. This is why I don't say 4th of July. I like Independence Day. 4th of July is a date. Independence Day is the holiday that we celebrate it. And that's what we do here in America. And if you don't like what we do here in America, then may I suggest that you, with your freedom, go and buy a one-way ticket back to whatever hellhole that you originated from. And you can go enjoy the rest of your stay there. God bless. Goodbye. That's how we do things here. You don't get to come over here and tell us how we do things. You know, I don't go over to Pakistan and, you know, oh man. I love you. So sometimes I joke, there's this meme where it's Dorothy's Born Act behind Sophia Petrillo. My mom loved Golden Girls and I used to watch it with her when I was a kid. And the Holy Spirit is Dorothy's Born Act and she's putting a hand over Sophia Petrillo. That just happened to me right now. Or right now. So anyway, yeah. And he also, by the way, hates the Second Amendment. So he hates Independence Day. And he hates the Second Amendment. He said that it should be replaced with a constitutional right to health care. It's not a right if someone else has to pay for it to make it happen for you. I don't ask anybody to buy my guns, right? I don't ask anybody to buy my ammo. I do that myself. Interesting. But this is the guy. So, I mean, Republicans, I mean, million-dollar video here. What are you doing? Between him and Hassan Piker, who it's like there's a new video every day. He was going off on Black Americans, calling them every racial slur in a video that I retweeted, which we're not going to air, obviously, because pretty much every other syllable would get me fined. Yeah, he's like going off racial slurs about the Black community. That's Hassan Piker, the spokesperson for the Democrat Party. That's who these people are. He actually, I can say this, in his video, Hassan Piker, the spokesperson for the Democrat Party, went off on Black Americans, said he doesn't care what they care about, slur this, slur that. And then he said, we should go back to a better time when the lynchings were happening. That's a direct quote. I'm not playing this video. I retweeted it. You can go and see it, but I ain't playing it. That's disgusting. But that's what he said. Huh. Spokesperson, I wonder why Black Americans are rejecting these people. Gee, it's so hard to figure out. This is the craziest thing. But this is who is taking over this party. I mean, they have taken over it. Now, you got Mamdani. I got another one. So Zoe Mamdani, his wife, as you know, does not like NYPD. His mayor, the mayor's office, her husband, recently claimed that the NYPD had strongly recommended sending a security detail with his wife on her upcoming personal trip to Syria and Lebanon. But except that actually wasn't what happened. The New York Post completely obliterated the story. Now let me show you. Their headline is New York City First Lady Rama Duwaj, who's a terrorist lover, traveled to Syria and Lebanon. She expected taxpayer-funded NYPD. Why would you need security? You're going to where your people are. Why would you need security over, you think everybody else is so much better than the U.S. Why do you have to have security over there? Taxpayer-funded, no less, on a personal trip. She's going next month, and she expected New York City police officers to fund her, to be her detail. She's leaving at the end of next month, And she's literally going to countries that are on the do not travel list for Americans. So she wants to endanger the lives of New York City police on top of it. So she's traveling over there, and she expected a fully funded NYPD detail. And remember, why would you need that? Because didn't her husband say back when she was cheering Hamas and she was literally posting memorials to October 7th terrorists? And when her dippy little Nepo baby husband was asked about it, he was like, oh, she's a private person. Well, she's a private person. Why the hell does she need an NYPD detail? Why does she have to have that? If she's a private person, why does she have to have taxpayer-funded details, Zohran? She's a private person. So she calls herself a Syrian illustrator. Her art looks like someone shoved a crayon up their anus and sat and drew. That's how bad it is. It looks like something Hunter Biden would do. Dana, I know that was a very illustrative what I just gave you, and it's true. If you see any of her artwork, you know. I am not going to sanitize my speech. So Mandani's office confirmed the trip. And they said an NYPD detail is going to accompany his wife. And apparently now that's not happening. NYPD later said, quote, they later denied such a trip would ever be approved. And they said, quote, the NYPD does not send officers to countries with level 4 travel advisories for discretionary reasons not linked to investigative work. They said this is not an investigative trip. Therefore, NYPD personnel will not be traveling there for it. Huh. Maybe his rich parents, who have a mansion in Uganda where they got married and had have security, why can't they fund it? I'm curious. It's not doing anything for the city, so why would NYPD even go in the first place? You're literally putting American cops in danger because you're going to a war zone. You're taking them to a war zone. They would absolutely be targeted. Is that her goal? Is she trying to get cops killed? I mean, good heavens. All she does literally is draw horribly, and she takes a million selfies of herself. Millions of selfies of herself. There's tons of photos where she's like posing in clothes. At least she knows I'm going to be really mean, and I'm going to stop myself because I almost got really mean, although it was completely honest. What I was going to say, Kane, I'll tell you. I was going to say that at least that's what I was going to say.
3: I think you made a good choice.
1: It's like looking at Lucerne, large curd. I'm saying. Anyway. So, I'm just curious. Remember how mean she was when she sat next to someone and then she found out they were like a constituent of hers and she found out they were Jewish? Oh my gosh. Then she like got real nasty. So, she expected NYPD to go over there with her and now they're like, yeah, not happening. Not happening. So, that's it. That's it. So, what are they going to do? So, there hasn't been a follow-up. There has not been a follow-up. She, and the other thing, too, is I don't even know why she would need security. You're going over there to where Hezbollah and Hamas and the Houthis are. She loves them. So there's not an issue. Why does she have to have security going over there? She's going over to Lebanon and Syria. She's going to be by Hezbollah. Why does she need security over there? She was the one who memorializes their fighters. On social media. She tried scrubbing the internet, and then she ended up having to make a statement saying, I apologize for any hurt caused, but she'd like, there's no specificity. No, she doesn't need any kind of security. Prove it. Prove that you think Hezbollah and Hamas, go over with Hezbollah and hang out with them. I double dog dare you. Triple dog dare you. Go do it. You don't need to imperil the lives of other Americans to go and fund your poverty tour. Ridiculous. We have more on the way as we roll. She's getting roasted for this, too, by the way. Absolutely roasted for it. Absolutely roasted. But by the way, her husband, I'm not done yet. Her husband said was the one who was tweeting about defunding the NYPD. If you look at the hashtag defund the NYPD, his name comes up because he tweeted it constantly. So one more. Why should a guy who was talking about defunding the NYPD force taxpayer-funded American cops to go and protect his ratchety wife, who wants to go over on a terror tour to Lebanon? $1 million question. 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
1: Welcome back to the program. Now, if you missed anything previously, don't forget, you can always go to the podcast, download it if you miss anything. And then, of course, we also have Facebook, YouTube, like and subscribe, and then the newsletter over at Substack, Chapter and Verse. I have a couple things that are going to be coming out about that. We're also looking, Wisconsin. They might get another win. We'll see. But one of the things that you need to be prepared for is to look at the margin of victory if they do win. And particularly look at the different subgroups, because and this is something, let me actually pull up my notes on this, because I was going to get into this more tomorrow. They're hemorrhaging really minority voters and also blue collar voters to an nth degree. We'll talk about that tomorrow, but that's one thing to keep in mind tonight. In the meantime, today's Stupidity Cane.
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0: Robert Gilman, a veteran U.S. Marine on a flight to the U.S. after being released from a Russian prison. The State Department says he was wrongfully detained. Here's ABC's Patrick Reeval.
2: Gilman's family have said that he was essentially mistreated psychologically and physically abused over the 4 years. They say he was force-fed drugs and deprived of food and sleep. But in recent days, they've warned that his health had severely deteriorated. He was being fed through a tube, they say, and in a disassociative stupor, saying basically he was unable to eat or speak. And they said that they feared he could die imminently, which is perhaps what has led Russia to release him now.
0: Gilman will receive a medical evaluation at a Texas military base. The ongoing war with Iran and attacks on vessels intensifying in the Gulf region, critical shipping waterways slowing shipments of oil and goods. New data shows Americans are struggling with costs and debt.
3: We owe more and we're not paying our bills on time. The Federal Reserve Bank of New York says Americans now owe $1.26 trillion on credit cards, and 12% of us are delinquent in paying even the minimum amount. The high cost of gas, groceries, and household items all contributing. One thing helping those lucky enough to own a home, equity. More people are tapping into that, figuring a refinanced mortgage at a little over 6.5% makes more sense than a credit card balance of 23%. Sherry Preston, ABC News.
0: More than 220 people now confirmed dead following yesterday's major earthquake in western Colombia. Crews scrambling to dig through the rubble for survivors. A U.S. response team has been deployed to assist crews. Severe storms raising the risk of tornadoes and flooding from the Midwest to the East Coast. Ohio Governor Mike DeWine urging residents to stay off roads.
4: The odds are that we're going to have continuous problems with flooding for the next several days, at least.
0: DeWine says the storms are blamed for at least one death. You're listening to ABC News.
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5: These statements have not been evaluated by the FDA. This product is not intended to diagnose, treat, cure, or prevent any disease.
0: In Seattle, there is new scrutiny over how authorities notified the public during last month's deadly mass shooting at a food festival.
9: Leadership in Seattle has been criticized for their lack of communication with the media and public in general as a mass shooting unfolded late last month at the Bite of Seattle Food Festival. Seattle's police chief was forced to resign, and now the mayor is asking Seattle's inspector general to conduct an after-action review of public communication to identify delays in communicating public information and recommend improvements for future critical incidents. Alex Stone, ABC News.
0: Three people were killed in the mass shooting. Police say the investigation so far shows the incident was gang-related. Anthropic rolling out a new way to identify to the public if something has been generated by artificial intelligence.
10: Days after the European Union's new AI Act took effect, which fines companies for not identifying AI-generated content, Anthropic is now rolling out a new watermarking system. The company says every piece of text generated by one of its models will be interwoven with specialized code, flagging the content as having been made with AI. But the company also says with enough modification after the fact, the watermark may disappear from an AI-generated piece of text. Mike Dubusky, ABC News.
0: No one drew all six winning numbers for last night's Powerball drawing. The jackpot now ballooning to $1 billion for tomorrow night's drawing. I'm Michelle Franzen, ABC News.
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35: Welcome back to the Lars Larson Show. It's a pleasure to be with you on a Tuesday. I got to tell you something. The mainstream media really takes the cake. When they complain and they say, well, Donald Trump, he fooled all of us. He flew back from Turkey on a different airplane. Why? Because Iran was trying to assassinate Donald Trump? Yeah, and that's not something new, because if you go back to the summer of the campaign year, Donald Trump had a number of different plots working against him to attempt to take his life. So then when the Secret Service determined maybe there's a plot aimed at the president right now, and they managed to secretly switch him off of Air Force One to a different plane and then switch him back so that nobody's the wiser until sometime later. And now, of course, they're all raising a big cry. I think what's happened is the mainstream media doesn't like to be fooled, even though they get fooled on a regular basis. They get fooled by the likes of Anthony Fauci and a bunch of other folks like that. But when it comes to Donald Trump, they really resent it if Donald Trump or his security team manages to do something like that, even when the justification is to protect the safety and security of the commander-in-chief and the leader of the free world. And that, whether you like it or not, is Donald Trump. I happen to like it. I know some of you do not. But welcome to the Lars Larson Show. If you want to jump into what we call the best conversation in talk journalism, it's 866-HEY-LARS. That's 866-439-5277. Send your emails to talk@LarsLarson.com. Our poll on X today. Do the Democrat Socialists of America really represent America's working class citizens? I would answer that one no. That is the claim if you listen to some of the people who've been asked, are you identifying with the DSA wing of the Democrat Party? And they say, oh boy, yeah, we represent the Democrat Socialists because we represent the working class of America. No, they don't. 85, and this is from a DSA survey, 85% of the DSA membership was white. That's according to a survey they did just 5 years ago. Only 4% of the DSA membership held working class jobs, and 80% of the DSA membership had college degrees. They also don't tend to do very well in places like, for example, in Michigan. Abdul El Sayed, who identifies with the DSA, he didn't win any of the 15 counties that have the lowest share of college degrees in the state of Michigan, but he won 13 of the 15 counties that have the greatest number of college degrees. The DSA supports all kinds of extreme agendas, like defunding the police, like, quote, taxing the hell out of the rich, like transgender rights. In other words, the opposite of what most working class Americans actually believe in and support. That's what the DSA is. But the Democrats would love to try to defend the DSA because they understand that their party, their political party, has been taken hostage by the DSA, and they don't have much to say about it. So I'll get to your phone calls in a moment at 866-HEY-LARS. That's 866-439-5277. Send your emails to talk@LarsLarson.com. Let me tell you what's coming up this hour. The Brink of War hits theaters this Friday, telling the story of a summit that changed the Cold War. Can diplomacy still pull the world back from the edge? Minneapolis police are advising residents to simply cooperate when criminals demand their valuables. Should police be telling victims to hand over their stuff as the way to not become a victim of crime? The price of a burrito can change depending on where you live. Is the new burrito index proof that your zip code determines just how far your paycheck can go? And I want you to take just a moment. Vote in our X poll. You'll find the question every day at Lars Larson Show and at LarsLarson.com. And a shout out to our friends in Cortland, Mississippi, who catch great talk radio all day long on WTNM. That's FM 93.7. And you can find my show there Monday through Friday. Let me tell you what one of the richest men in the world is doing right now, because his home state of California is trying to keep a billionaire tax on the books. So, Sergey Brin, who is the world's fourth richest man, he is the co-founder of Google. He has now put up more than $100 million of his own money to fight the billionaire tax in California. Now, I know there are people who would look at this as being very, very selfish on his part. You know, I don't know this guy. I don't know Sergey Brin. I'm not the biggest fan of Google either. But the fact is, the man made his money legally. He's worth about $267 billion. And if the California billionaire tax stays on the books, he's going to have to write a check to the state of California for more than $13 billion. Now, do I think that that should happen? I do not. I think the state of California is being almost suicidal financially when they decide to go after the billionaires in the way that they do. They have a huge share of the billionaires who live in the United States of America, and they ought to look at them as, number one, some of the biggest taxpayers in any state, if you look at the amount of taxes they actually pay. So Sergey Brin has donated $100 million to fight the billionaire tax. He gave another $20 million to a group called Build a Better California, which is advocating against the billionaire tax. According to a recent filing, Prop 40, known as California's billionaire tax, would impose a one-time 5% tax on the net worth of 200 billionaires who live in the state of California. Now, I know there are plenty of people out there who resent these people for their wealth. I would encourage you not to do that. America is a great country because it's a capitalist country. And I know that there are people in the DSA bunch, the ones that we're mentioning in today's X poll. The DSA wants to wipe out billionaires altogether. They don't want us to have billionaires. Now, am I a billionaire? Nope. No, far from it. Am I a millionaire? Far from it. But if you want to know who most of us end up working for, we work for companies that end up being owned by people who are very, very wealthy. Do you want the government to go in and say, we would all be better off if the government simply took a bunch of that money away from those rich folks? Anybody who thinks that is the right prescription for America, I'd be glad to take your phone call as a naysayer. At 866-HEY-LARS, that's 866-439-5277. Send your emails to talk@LarsLarson.com. I got to tell you, summertime is a great time when it comes to gizmos and gadgets, and one of the ones I'm most excited about, the Chef Man Slush Ease Max. 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
0: Hey, welcome back to the Lars Larson Show. It's a pleasure to be with you. Well, forget about the stock market. The price of burritos may tell you more about how expensive life has become. When does the new or what does the new burrito index reveal about the affordability question in the United States of America? I've invited Richard Stern on. He currently serves as vice president of the Plymouth Institute for Free Enterprise at Advancing American Freedom. Richard, welcome back.
6: And thank you so much for having me on to talk about this today.
0: So tell me about the burrito index so I don't mischaracterize it to my audience.
6: No, of course. So, you know, obviously there's this conversation going on broadly about affordability. There was this dust up that included the vice president the other day on X about the cost of a Chipotle burrito. And so we said, you know what, let's actually put together an index that shows people where burritos are more expensive and where they're less expensive, which, as you pointed out, brings in a lot more that's going on than just the affordability of burritos. So our index tells you from, you know, New York and San Francisco, where you'd imagine they're more expensive, down to Utah, Des Moines, you know, Iowa, where they're cheaper. It gives you an average of where a lot of different Chipotle burrito prices are in those given cities. And it gives you an idea of across American metros, which are more and less expensive.
0: Well, and what does it actually tell you? I mean, because obviously it involves both bricks and mortar costs, materials costs, and labor costs. And I would imagine those differ sharply between places like, say, San Francisco or Des Moines, Iowa.
6: It does. But the other thing that's hidden inside of that is the cost of regulation, the cost of taxes, You know, frankly, the cost of theft and crime in areas, think California in general, where the police, you know, are not allowed to do the job with your leaders. So, you know, all of those are baked in there. You know, it's not quite in there, but, you know, conceptually, the price of a burrito in New York City is ultimately going to include the price of subsidizing Mom Donnie's socialist grocery stores, because they're going to put the tax, you know, to fund those onto other restaurants and other people.
0: By the way, about Mom Donnie's grocery stores, Richard, I don't even understand how, from a distance, I think it's a stupid idea to begin with, and I keep reminding folks that Kansas City tried it for a couple of years. They lost massive amounts of money. They had publicly subsidized stores, just like what Mom Donnie is suggesting, and so it's nothing new. But do you think that people like Mom Donnie realize what a crash and burn this thing is likely to be if and when he finally launches his multi-million dollar grocery stores?
6: You know, I think he might a little bit, but look, I think, you know, he's a snake oil salesman, but just wearing a suit and tie, right? And I think that's true of him, right? You know, true of AOC. It's true of the Squad, the New Democratic Socialists of America, you know. But unfortunately, and this hits the nail on the head about your point, you know, a lot of people don't remember, they haven't studied the past, they don't really keep track of that these are failed experiments that have been done time and time again. And, you know, it takes businessmen, it takes innovators and entrepreneurs, it takes workers, it takes lots of people coming together to figure out how to actually deal with scarcity, how to put something together like a grocery store that has tens of thousands of items on the shelves that are sourced from every, you know, corner of the globe, and do it with margins that are 1%, 2%, and get the prices as low as they can be. You know, if you've been in the DMV or anything else, you really think a government can do that? Of course not. But people forget the lessons.
0: Well, and Rich,

0: 1% to 3%. So when somebody spends $100 at a bodega, you know, and the bodega owner is making somewhere between $1 and $3, and somebody walks in and says, we're going to sell that $100 worth of groceries for $70, how long is the bodega even going to be in business? So isn't it going to have start having some fairly deleterious effects immediately, right in the neighborhoods? You know, you'll say, wow, you open up a new grocery store and three bodegas immediately went out of business, and now we only have the government grocery store as our only option.
1: And exactly. And in fact, you're already starting to see that. You know, when Mondale got elected, you already had local bodegas in New York say, you know what, he got elected, we're already going to start moving out because we know what's coming. And, you know, when you think about these, to build a business, and whether we're talking, you know, a Tesla factory producing, you know, self-driving cars, or, you know, bodega, or, you know, anything in between, it takes a lot of money to get the equipment, the building, train the workers, set up shop, set up warehouses, you know, depending on how big your operation is. All of that takes time to get a return on investment. Well, I'm not going to make a 10, 20-year commitment that's going to take that long to pay off. If there's even a question that a democratic socialist, just remove the word Democrat in the front, is going to get elected and do exactly what you talked about and put me right out of business. But, you know, this is the thing we see, and the grocery stores are one of these. Our burrito index, you know, hidden behind the math is a lot of these stories in these, frankly, Democrat-run cities, is it's a robbing diffused Peter to pay concentrated Paul. You know, I'll pay 10% of the electorate just free groceries, and it's a slight, subtle tax over the other 90%. So a competitive election, you win by 10 points because the 10 you're giving all this money to, they come out and they vote for you. And that's what's going on, and that's part of the corruption of this.
0: See, I just wonder, because even the con man has to realize, when I get found out, what is the end game going to be? Richard, keep up the good work. Tell my audience where to find what Advancing American Freedom does.
1: Well, absolutely. It's been a pleasure to be on, as always, with you. And, you know, that's part of what we do at Advancing American Freedom, is try to highlight where the con men are, where the con policies are. And you know that the government's always the reason why things are more expensive. You can find me at Rich A. Stern on X. You can find us at advancingamericanfreedom.com. And of course, you know, a lot of my colleagues are on X, and you can find our op-eds and all kinds of publications. But again, thank you for having me on today.
0: Hey, Richard, it's always my pleasure. That's Richard Stern from the Plymouth Institute for Free Enterprise at Advancing American Freedom. By the way, listen very carefully. You hear that? That's my phone. No spam calls. No spam texts. I love that sound of silence. Your phone, probably not as quiet. And here's why. The data brokers are out there selling your personal info, and they're doing it like it's on clearance sale. Your phone number, your home address, your email, family members, political affiliations, even where you do your banking. 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
4: ABC News, I'm Michelle Franzen. U.S. Marine and veteran Robert Gilman on a flight back to America after his release from a Russian prison. Gilman was wrongfully detained, the State Department says, on disputed charges for more than 4 years. Kieran Ramsey is the chief investigative officer of Global Reach. He advocated for his release and represents Gilman's family and says he was abused and is gravely ill.
5: Unfortunately, it took a critical health situation for Mr. Gilman to be secured and put on a U.S. government plane and sent home.
4: President Trump says he talked with Russia's president and he agreed to the humanitarian release. More than 200 people are confirmed dead in Colombia following yesterday's powerful earthquake. Crews still digging through rubble to find survivors. Tomorrow will usher in a triple cosmic spectacle. In addition to a parade of 6 planets lining up across a pre-dawn sky, there will be a total solar eclipse. And researchers say the best meteor shower of the year will serve as the encore. This is ABC News.
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6: Welcome back to the Lars Larson Show. Well, guess what the Trump administration just announced today? Medicaid, that is insurance, health insurance for the poor, says it will stop paying for some gender-affirming care, so-called, I call it mutilation of children, for transgender minors. Please focus on the question, minors. We're not talking about adults who want to go in and have these crazy treatments so they can try to change from boy to girl or girl to boy. We're talking about children. We're talking about mutilation of children. The change announced today is the latest in a long line of policies from President Trump. Others have faced legal challenges. I'm sure this one will, too. Dr. Mehmet Oz, who oversees Medicaid, says the move protects children from potentially irreversible harm. Most major medical organizations, and this, of course, is from one of the mainstream media, the Associated Press, support the availability of what they call gender-affirming care for minors. I want to hear somebody actually seriously defend the idea of medically, chemically, or surgically mutilating children and then having the taxpayers pay for it. In any case, glad to get your calls at 866-HEY-LARS. That's 866-439-5277. Send your emails to talk@LarsLarson.com. 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Let me go first to Joy, who's a naysayer, because we always put naysayers first in line. So, Joy, what's on your mind, and what do you and I disagree about that makes you a naysayer?
7: Well, I don't have a lot of sympathy for billionaires paying more taxes. I think that the difference that has been growing since the 70s and the 80s between a company president and the worker, it's become so extreme. And so you're ending up with communities and even cities where you can only have the extremely wealthy can afford to live there. And I don't think that makes for a healthy community.
6: What makes for a healthy community? The fact that somebody has a net worth and they're paying taxes on whatever income they generate that year, why would you not want that person to simply pay the taxes that are required, which are already quite high? Because the top 1% of wage earners in America pay 35 to 40% of the entire federal tax bill. If that's not a fair share, because I constantly hear people like you on the left saying, we just want the rich to pay their fair share. Well, is the top 1% of all wage earners in America paying 35 to 40% of the bill? If that ain't fair, then you tell me what percentage would be.
7: Well, I don't have a specific.
6: Well, just give me a range. Should the top 1% have to pay 50% of the federal tax bill or 75%? Pick a number. Right now, they're paying 35 to 40% of the bill.
7: I look at someone like Howard Schultz, who said he's going to leave Washington State because of the taxes he has to pay. And you look at him, why is he a billionaire? Well, it's because of the thousands of baristas who have worked for his company to put him there. A barista on average earns $31,000. And so for this
6: 15 bucks an hour, that's because how much skill does it take to make coffee, Joy? Seriously.
7: Well, for a lot of people, it's who they knew to get into the executive office. You know, a lot of
6: people. Hold on, I don't understand what you mean. Oh, hold on. If somebody's making $30,000 a year as a barista, it's because, Joy, does it take an extraordinary level of skill to make coffee, even using a fancy Italian coffee machine like they use at Starbucks?
7: But that may be, at that particular time, it might be a young person who's just getting started. But
6: doesn't matter.
7: Again,
6: it doesn't matter. What it matters is what skill does it take? For example, if you have somebody who wants to do surgery on you, should they get paid well because that's a high-skilled job? If, on the other hand, you want somebody to come mow your lawn in your gated community, Joy, should you say, well, let's pay the guy who mows my lawn the same as the surgeon who's doing surgery? You'd say no. The skills necessary to mow a lawn are not the same.
7: But I would say that I think school teachers should get a lot more. So looking at Palo Alto, where I moved from.
6: Hold on. School teachers, should they get more based on the results they produce? Or just because you say they should get more?
7: I don't want to go down that.
6: You're the one who took us down that road. They produce crap results right now. Would you agree?
7: No.
6: You wouldn't? 50% of the kids in America can't read or do math?
7: No, I saw my son. I've seen my son. I've seen my great nieces and my nieces and nephews, great nieces, nephews. I've seen a lot of kids who've gone through the public school system who are very successful adults.
6: That's not the point, Joy. No, it's not the point. If half the kids in America, 50% of the kids, are not...
7: But that's not what I wanted to talk about.
6: Well, then what did you call to talk about, Joy?
7: I talked about this billionaire tax that I think at some point there's a social obligation. For example, in Palo Alto, the average home is now almost $3 million. Next door in Atherton, the average home is $14
6: million. Yeah. So
7: you're
6: what?
7: Creating these neighborhoods that it's the only very rich.
6: Joy, then let me make it simple for you, because everybody understands better when you make it personal. So right now in most parts of America, you are taxed based on how much money you earned that year. Do you want to be taxed on net worth? Then let's talk about your net worth. Is your home today worth $1 million?
7: No.
6: Is it $500,000? Bet
7: in
6: it
7: between.
6: Okay. So, should you be taxed on how much money you made this year or what your net worth is?
7: I don't make any. I'm retired.
6: I understand. You don't have to pay any taxes. But what if we said, Joy, we're going to tax you not based on how much money you made, which is nothing. We're going to tax you based on your net worth. And then that is going to be a problem. In any case, Joy, I very much appreciate the call. By the way, these days, back to school means more than just pencils and notebooks. It means laptops and tablets, a lot of personal info that's moving across the internet. 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
12: Hey, welcome back to the Lars Larson Show. Well, a brand new movie is out this Friday, and it revisits the summit between Ronald Reagan and Mikhail Gorbachev. that helped pull the world back from nuclear war. Could today's leaders learn something about how two Cold War enemies managed to find common ground? John Logan Pearson joins me now. He's the film director and the producer of the new movie called The Brink of War. Mr. Pearson, welcome to the program.
13: Thanks for having me. It's a honor to be on here.
12: Well, I'm glad to have you on the program. Tell my audience what they could learn and what everybody could learn if we were to watch this this example from, you know, the Cold War era when Ronald Reagan was president of the United States.
13: Yeah, I would zoom out to the macro. It's an incredible example now coming up on 40 years on of two enemies that had entire ideological systems at their back agreeing to see a better future for both of their people and having the courage to get in the room together. Of course, Reagan had set things up well with peace through strength, but that enabled diplomacy, and they both had the imagination, the optimism to get in the room, and over the course of a weekend sitting face-to-face, they redefined what was possible.
12: Well, and is it possible to do real negotiation if you're not coming from a position of strength? If you're constantly walking in saying, I've got to get this out of the exchange, and if I can't get this, then I can't negotiate.
13: Look, I think it requires both things. Of course, if we look back, the strength that the United States had going into the talks brought the Soviets to the table. But it took the extra leap of faith. It's easy from that position to bluster and argue and to continue to yell, and it takes a lot more courage to sit down and talk. It takes even more courage to listen. And here's one of the best modern examples of exactly that process, that confidence, that leadership leading to an incredible result. It was just over a year after the summit that the first mutual arms reduction treaty was signed, and 3 years later, the wall falls. And so years later, Gorbachev remarked that whole process began at Reykjavik.
12: Okay, and I'm talking to John Logan Pearson, who's the film producer for The Brink of War. The writer and director, Michael Gunn, said there were these two guys who had every reason to hate each other and every reason to be enemies, and yet they sat down in a room together and tried to make a better world. So how do you make something like that happen?
13: You have to have courage, and you have to have belief. You have to have grounded belief. I think that all too often these days we mistake dialogue for being agreement. We mistake talking to one another as surrender. And here's a perfect example. Reagan didn't waver from the beliefs and the belief in America that brought him to the table in the first place. And yet he had the courage, he had the patience, he had the vision to see a path forward. And against, at the time, it was one of the most dangerous points in the Cold War, kind of against all hope and against the better odds, they came out having made real breakthroughs. And, you know, had they continued on the path they were on then, far be it for me to say, I'd leave it to the historians, but there's certainly an argument to be made. We wouldn't be here having this conversation.
12: John Logan Pearson is with me. So let me ask you this. We're having this discussion with the Iran conflict in the background. I don't know whether you want to call it a war or a kinetic exchange, but in any case, there are people on the left in America who'd like to see that as a war of choice. I don't think Trump thought he had any choice but to deal with Iran in a way that no other president had done that. Is it easier if you're dealing with, say, the Russians or at that time the Soviets, because they're rational players and it has to have a different set of rules if you're up against, say, the irrational, religion-driven folks who are running Iran?
13: Look, I would leave it to the political scientists, and I have too many friends in the national security infrastructure to go and speak beyond what I know well. But what I can say is that at the time, I don't know that the Soviets always looked rational. And part of the power of the dialogue that started between directly the two leaders at Reykjavik was in learning where the lines were and learning where each was coming from. And it required doing away with the scripted interactions, doing away with the kind of large summits, if you will, and instead required two people getting in the room and finding humanity and having the courage to do so. And I don't think that goes away, and I think it does require engagement to understand where everyone's coming from. And again, this is a great example of what's possible when that happens.
12: See, that's one of the things I wonder about John Logan. John Logan Pearson is my guest, because when you look at Trump, Trump would always, I think, prefer to be the person who's involved in the negotiation. And I know that I've had other people come on the show and say, well, the way you do a negotiation is, you know, low-level people on both sides meet, and they agree to a framework. And like you said, it ends up with a meeting when the two leaders finally get in the same room. It's all been scripted out for them by other people, and their own personalities have almost no chance to actually be the driving force. But in the case of Reagan and Gorbachev, they were the two personalities that made a difference, because it hadn't been all scripted out by the State Department.
13: That's exactly true, and that's what's so incredible about this weekend. And in fact, they were partly inspired to travel out to Iceland and sit face to face, because recent meetings had gone disastrously. And we now know in history that the Soviet general staff was sort of chomping at the bit to go and invade Europe prior to SDI becoming operational. It was that track record of not getting anywhere that inspired them to get in the room. And I think it was Reagan who said they were sitting down to decide if there would be peace or war in the world. And that's exactly what they did. And while they didn't have an agreement that came out of that meeting, it was the shared understanding, it was the connection that made that possible. And I think, taking a step back to your point, it required Reagan having the vision, having the confidence, having the leadership, and certainly having the strength behind him to make to redefine the possible over that weekend.
12: John Logan Pearson is the producer, film producer, and producer of the new movie called The Brink of War. Mr. Pearson, thanks so much. I appreciate the time.
13: Thanks for having me. I hope people get to see the film this weekend.
12: Absolutely. I'm looking forward to seeing it. The Brink of War is coming out this Friday. By the way, you might not remember every time that you toss and turn in a summertime and you wake up too hot, but your body certainly does. And that's why you wake up tired before the day even gets started. And that's why I love my Ghost Bed. 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
14: 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We've also got a slew of news for you from Wyoming Game and Fish, and fishing reports from Buoy 10 at the mouth of the Columbia, where the salmon fishing is hot.
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20: From ABC News, I'm Dave Packer. Midterm primaries in six states today. Polls closing this hour in Vermont and in South Carolina, where voters are deciding who will replace the late Senator Lindsey Graham on the general election ballot. ABC Deputy Director, Political Director Ben Siegel tells us that among those running is Graham's sister.
21: This race is so interesting because Darlene Graham, most people had never heard of before her brother's surprise passing. She has never held elected office, but there are nine other Republicans in this race who argue that voters should pick a Republican based on their conservative credentials and their record, not their last name.
20: U.S. Marine veteran now free after years of detention in Russia and is now on his way to a military hospital in Texas. Robert Gilman's release came amid concerns about his health. Kiernan Ramsey, a former FBI executive, now with Global Reach, a nonprofit that represents Gilman's family.
22: Over years, Russia has purposefully targeted Americans with false and baseless charges and allowed them to suffer grievously while in custody.
20: Gilman was visiting Russia when he was accused of kicking a police officer. His family and the U.S. government says those charges were essentially trumped up. The death toll surpassing 220 and rising after that 7.4 magnitude earthquake that shook Western Colombia. Daryl Pops, a Canadian who was celebrating his birthday in the country.
23: It's such a surreal feeling. And I turned around and I saw the cabinet smash and I heard people running through the hallways and doors slamming. I was like, okay, maybe it's time to stop this video and get out of the building.
20: At least 1,600 homes damaged or destroyed. CENTCOM says a U.S. Navy helicopter fired two missiles at a Panamanian-flagged cargo vessel that was attempting to break the U.S. blockade of Iranian ports. That warnings were ignored. CENTCOM says this now is the third ship that's been disabled since the restart of the blockade in July. You're listening to ABC News.
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24: These statements have not been evaluated by the FDA. This product is not intended to diagnose, treat, cure, or prevent any disease.
20: Lou Mangione returned to a Manhattan courtroom for a final pretrial hearing before jury selection begins next month in his state murder case. Mangione has pleaded not guilty to gunning down UnitedHealthcare CEO Brian Thompson on a New York City street in 2024.
28: I think the big unanswered question from this entire conference today is how exactly they're going to go about selecting a jury. So the judge confirmed plans that this would begin with September 8th. Jury selection for a fully anonymous jury, but he didn't address what the questionnaire was going to look like, what the jury charge might look like, how he was going to instruct this jury.
20: ABC's Peter Haralambos. The judge ruled that jurors will be kept anonymous over harassment concerns. A growing number of Americans are living in so-called maternity care deserts.
29: The nonprofit says that nearly 100 labor and delivery units nationwide have closed since the start of 2024, with rural America hit the hardest. The operators of those facilities blame financial pressure, workforce shortages, and a falling U.S. birth rate for their decision to shut down. March of Dimes says 2.5 million women of childbearing age live in counties considered maternity care deserts. Jim Ryan, ABC News.
20: Toyota is recalling 655,000 Camry vehicles worldwide because a display error on the 7-inch display could deactivate safety indicators.
0: LeBron James will play his first game with Philadelphia, the 76ers, on the NBA's opening night against the defending champion New York Knicks October 20th at MSG. Dave Packer, ABC News.
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12: Hey, welcome back to the Lars Larson Show. It's a pleasure to be with you on a Tuesday. 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And if you're a naysayer, we always put naysayers to the head of the line. Always have, always will. At 866-439-5277. 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In a moment, I want to raise this question. Is America dangerously unprepared for any kind of missile conflict? Should we have one with the nation of China? And I think China has been a belligerent for a long, long time. The only thing is, America's run down many of its inventories quite a way, and it actually has produced an interesting, well, they say politics made strange bedfellows. Consider this. Progressive Senator Elizabeth Warren, Democrat of Massachusetts, who we know as Pocahontas, has issued an extremely rare credit to President Donald Trump for pressuring defense companies to put more money back into building weapons and expanding production rather than returning it to investors and lining the pockets of shareholders. Warren and Senator Mike Lee, Republican of Utah, are urging the War Secretary Pete Hegseth to make Donald Trump's restrictions on stock buybacks for defense contractors make them permanent. In any case, glad to get to your phone calls and emails, and I'll do that in just a moment. Oh, and our question that we always pose. We put up a poll question every day. Today's question, do the Democrat Socialists of America actually represent America's working class citizens? I would argue they do not. I've answered that one no. Let me tell you the background for this. The DSA itself, and the DSA has become, I think, the new face of the Democrat Party in America. I don't call them the Democrat Ick Party. I leave the ick out because I don't think there's much that's democratic about the Democrat Party, but the DSA, the Democrat Socialists of America, I think that title fits the Democrat Party just fine. 85% of its membership white in 2021. Only 4% of the members of the DSA had working class jobs, but 80% of them had college degrees. What does that tell you about who they actually represent? Now, the DSA and its membership, people like Abdul El-Sayed of Michigan, who got the Senate nomination for the Democrat Party in Michigan. They're going to tell you we represent the working class. I don't think they do. I don't think they represent the working class at all. I think they are part of a liberal extreme fringe. They like transgender rights. They like the idea of defunding the cops. They like the idea of not prosecuting criminals for the crimes they've committed. And they love the idea of taxing, quote, the hell out of the rich, whatever that means. They want to tax the rich. And in this case, I think they're absolutely nuts. And I think the voters, the rest of the voters in America, have looked at the Democrat Party and their new view of them as the DSA, and they understand the DSA is not going to take back the House, the Senate, and they're certainly not going to take the presidency with that kind of approach. But do the Democrat Socialists of America actually represent America's working class? I'd vote no on the question. You can vote any way you like. You'll find the question at Lars Larson Show on X. You'll also find it on our website at LarsLarson.com. And brought to you by AMAC, the Association of Mature American Citizens. AMAC has the conservative values I believe in. I joined the group more than a decade ago. You can join them too. Just go to amac.us or call 888-262-2006. AMAC is better, better for you and better for America. American taxpayers will no longer be on the hook for child sex change operations, either the hormones or the surgeries. The key Donald Trump administration agency announced today that Medicaid will stop funding for such procedures and therapies. The Centers for Medicaid and Medicaid Services Administrator, Dr. Mehmet Oz, told Fox News Digital the decision to implement a rule pulling the funding is consistent with the Trump administration's commitment to protect children from experimental and life-altering sex-rejecting procedures that carry long-term health risks. This is one of those questions that I've had over and over again over the last decade. People will wonder, if you have children who are being mutilated by doctors, they're getting surgical mutilation, they're getting hormone mutilation to try to transform them from boy to girl or girl to boy. And this is children. If adults do it, I'm not sure we can say much about it as long as the taxpayers aren't funding the bill. But when it comes to children, one of the most common questions I would get is people wondering, well, how in the world does a kid pay for this kind of sexual surgery or sexual hormone treatment? And the answer is they're not. It's being paid for by Medicaid, the insurance that is supposed to be for the poor. And if you say, but doesn't the kid need the approval of mom or dad to get that kind of procedure done? Nope, not anymore. Sadly, there are doctors out there who will do this kind of medical mutilation of children, and they'll do so with only the consent of a 14 or 15-year-old and not the consent of the adult who is the parent of those children. And there are too many states out there that have decided and even put it into law. I happen to live in one of the states where they put it in law. In the state of Washington, if you are a child and you decide that you want to change your gender, you can do it without telling mom and dad. You can do it without mom and dad say so. And again, I would get the question, the logical question would come from a listener who'd say, well, how does that kid pay for that operation? The answer is it is paid for by the American taxpayers. Well, under Donald Trump, that is now coming to an end. Medicaid is no longer going to pay for that kind of surgery. They're not going to pay for the hormones either. It is absolutely out to lunch that we ever let it happen, but at least now they're going to shut it down. Glad to get your calls at 866-HEY-LARS. That's 866-439-5277. Send your emails to talk@LarsLarson.com. And I'll cite Fox News. The Pentagon is now preparing a dramatic course of correction. After years of buying key missile defense interceptors in relatively small numbers, even as China built up the world's largest arsenal of ballistic and cruise missiles, and the U.S. focused on the threat of a conflict, Reuters reports this week that the Army has used virtually all of its ATACMS and precision strike missile inventories in just 5 months of conflict with Iran, while drawing heavily on Patriot and THAAD interceptors. The problem is 25 years of not buying enough munitions. So don't blame this on Donald Trump. This has happened because of the last several decades of presidents and not the current occupant of the Oval Office. Hey, there's a free report that I want you to get your hands on. It's called The Secret War on Cash. 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Back in a moment. 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
11: Hey, welcome back to the Lars Larson Show. It's a pleasure to be with you, and I'm always glad to get to your phone calls and emails. President Trump signed an executive order reducing the number of childhood vaccinations recommended in the United States. Is that a long overdue reset of America's vaccine policy? I thought I'd try out the notion on Dr. Henry Miller, although I kind of suspect I know his response already. A physician and molecular biologist currently at the Science Literacy Project. Dr. Miller, welcome back.
12: Good to be with you. Thanks, Lars.
11: Now, you're going to be skeptical of this decision, but all of this is, and I guess I feel like I should emphasize this, this is a recommendation only. It does not keep any parent from going out and seeking whatever vaccinations or immunizations that he wants for his child, does it?
12: No, it doesn't. But it creates incentives of a kind that will disadvantage patients, childhood patients, and parents, because it removes the universal recommendation and creates a situation where parents are encouraged to debate whether they should have their kids vaccinated against certain childhood illnesses. The other thing is...
11: Is there a problem, though, to parents saying, maybe we should think about this before we do it? I mean, is there... I understand that you'd like us to just... it sounds like you... I don't want to put words in your mouth, doctor, because I don't like it when people do that to me. But if you say, well, we should just have the government tell us what to do, and we should just blindly do whatever the government tells us to do, that doesn't seem like a sensible policy to me. Does it to you?
12: Well, it was sufficiently sensible that it eradicated smallpox, which was mandated universally. And as you may know, Lars, there was a challenge to that in the Supreme Court in 1905, Jacobson versus Massachusetts, and the court found that states could mandate vaccination where it was necessary to protect public health. And this is particularly the recommendation in this executive order currently that would divide the MMR, measles, mumps, rubella, that is German measles, vaccine, and have them administered one at a time in three separate visits just for this one MMR vaccine. It would require three separate visits to the pediatrician or to a clinic. Parents would have to pay three times, perhaps take off work, and get three separate injections, which would also require a shot, a painful shot, for the kids three times. This makes no sense whatsoever. None. Zero. It's an atrocious decision.
11: Now, what do you think, what do you make of the concern that some people have that giving all these shots at the same time may have a deleterious effect? Are you certain that it would not?
12: There's just no evidence for it. And this has been done over many decades and in many countries. And in fact, some countries, our European friends, are actually adding chickenpox vaccination to MMR, so it'll be a four vaccine shot, and that is proving to be safe as well. There's just no evidence for some of the claims that apparently motivate this executive order.
11: What are they basing it on then? I mean, if you say there is no evidence at all, because remember, we're in the week where Dr. Fauci was revealed to have had private concerns about giving mRNA vaccines during the pandemic to pregnant women, but publicly he was saying one thing, privately he was saying something 180 degrees opposed to what he was saying publicly. And this is the kind of situation that we're in, where people are beginning to question, is the government telling me what I need to know? And I think there's good evidence to believe maybe they're not.
12: Well, there is no evidence for that supports the changes that were recommended or mandated in this executive order. None, zero. There's no evidence that vaccines cause autism. There's no evidence that the three vaccine MMR shot is harmful in any way. In fact, it's less harmful because it requires only

0: is harmful in any way. In fact, it's less harmful because it requires only one shot for these kids instead of three. It also removes from the universally recommended list a number of vaccinations that are quite important, including hepatitis B. It instills a lack of trust in these vaccination in much of the population that's uncertain, and especially in people and in lower economic echelons who tend to be lower income, less educated, less certain.
1: But doctor, when you say there's no evidence, if they had the evidence, would they necessarily tell us? And I'm going to go back to the example that we have from just this week, that we have Dr. Anthony Fauci, who at one point was put forward as he is the science. He's the guy who knows everything. And he was privately saying, I've got concerns about giving the jab to pregnant women. But publicly, he was saying something 180 degrees opposed. So if they had evidence that said giving these shots all at the same time is a bad idea, would they tell us about it?
0: Of course they would.
1: No, why didn't Fauci say, I've got concerns about giving this to pregnant women?
0: Because there was no real evidence. That was a time of uncertainty. It was a brand new vaccine, which turned out, by the way, to be superb, to have saved at least a million American lives. Even though we did have a death toll of 1.2 million, it would have been perhaps twice that had we not aggressively promoted and mandated the vaccine.
1: You know, it's funny, Henry, because I was swapping notes with a doctor I know, not my personal doctor, but another doctor, and he's the guy who during the pandemic said, Lars, I wouldn't give the jab to pregnant women, but I can't say that publicly because they'll pull my ticket. And they will not let me practice medicine anymore. And I sent him a note and said, this reminded me of those exchanges we had had. That's Dr. Henry Miller from the Science Literacy Project. Dr. Miller, thanks a lot for coming on, because I tell my audience, I love to hear the other side of every argument. 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
1: Hi, this is Derek Dice from 4 News Now. Tonight, see how the fires left heartbreak and hope side by side on Five Mile Prairie. Plus, hidden damage that could keep families out of their homes for months and a new concern for pets displaced by the fire. Watch on 4 News Now.
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3: ABC News, I'm Dave Packard. Midterm primaries in six states today. Polls close this hour in Vermont and in South Carolina, where voters are deciding who will replace the late Senator Lindsey Graham on the general election ballot. Among the nine Republicans running is Graham's sister, Darlene Graham. His family says

0: The health of a U.S. Marine veteran held captive has dangerously deteriorated. ABC's Patrick Riebel.
1: 32-year-old Robert Gilman is now on his way back to the U.S. after a four-year ordeal held in a Russian prison. Gilman was imprisoned while he was visiting Russia after he was accused of kicking a police officer. And his family and the U.S. government say those charges were essentially trumped up.
0: The death toll surpassing 220 and rising after that 7.4 magnitude earthquake that shook Western Colombia. A family of five dead in Kansas, all killed by a shooter who turned the gun on himself. This morning, Winfield police say they got a 911 call from a man who said he killed his entire family and planned to kill himself. This is ABC News.
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3: Hi, it's meteorologist Chris Cronker in the 4 News Now First Alert Weather Center. Wednesday, hazy sunshine with a high of 85 degrees. We do have a chance of thunderstorms the second part of the day, mainly north of Spokane. A weather alert day for fire danger with the potential of gusty winds and dry lightning.
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25: Hey, welcome back to the Lars Larson Show. So consider this, and I want you to tell me if it's a good idea or what I think is a very, very bad idea. The University of Michigan is going to hide letter grades for incoming freshmen for one semester. Now, does that actually prepare the students for the real world, or simply shield them from the kind of feedback they should be getting? I think you can guess where I'm going to go. But First, welcome to the program. If you want to join the best conversation in talk journalism, it's here every day at 866-HEY-LARS. And that's 866-439-5277. Naysayers always go to the head of the line. Send your emails to talk@LarsLarson.com. And the University of Michigan is going to do this. Freshmen who are coming into the University of Michigan starting next year will get a one-semester-long break from having any of their letter grades appear on their transcripts, as school officials say that they are looking for ways to combat what they call a mental health crisis affecting higher education. Do you know what I think it is? I think it's a bunch of wimpy kids. I mean wimpy kids. Look, did I like getting bad grades in high school or in college? I only went to college for about a year and a half. I didn't like getting bad grades any more than anybody else does, but it's a kind of feedback that tells you how you're doing. But at the University of Michigan, starting in the fall of 27, incoming first-year students enrolled in the Public Research University's College of Literature, Science, and the Arts, the LSA, will have their first semester grades designated as pass or no credit on their transcript in an attempt to, quote, curb the mental health crisis unfolding among college-age individuals. Transcripts will instead show a P for pass or an NC for no credit, meaning fail, except they can't even use the F word. The covered grades will not be factored into the student's grade point average, a move that university officials say will give first-year students greater freedom to explore academically. No, it gives them greater freedom to be a bunch of wussies, you know, who can't handle being graded on how they do. If you are in college and you can't tolerate knowing you got an F in that class, then maybe you shouldn't be in college. Maybe you should go out to the real world for a period of time and actually experience real life. Because when you go out and experience real life, when you fail, the boss is not going to be shy about telling you you failed. And it actually is your opportunity to do better. If you've read any history, and I've read a bit of history, you understand that some of the biggest successes in the world started out as abject failures. I'll give you Abraham Lincoln as one great example. He tried out 20-some different kinds of careers, land surveyor, storekeeper, a bunch of different jobs. He was, for the most part, he was awful at all of them. Now, there might have been one surveying. He might have done a decent job at that. But he really didn't do very well at much of anything until he became the president of the United States, and he did so extraordinarily well that people still remember all these decades later. But is it a good idea to shield the kids from the failure that they themselves have produced? I don't think so. And speaking of failure, take the Minneapolis Police Department. Consider this. They've had 40 cops either resign or be fired in the last couple of months. And now what are they doing? They are offering up tips to residents of the city of Minneapolis about how to deal with the recent surge in violent crime. Consider this. They are giving crazy advice. The city has been ravaged by protests. There was momentum to abolish the city's police force. But since George Floyd's death, some residents have said, hey, the police aren't responding very quickly. Sometimes they don't respond at all. So, what does the police department actually recommend to these people? Here's their list. Number one, carry only the items you need and don't carry a lot of cash. That's how you avoid becoming a victim of crime in Minneapolis, according to the police. Carry only what you absolutely need and carry less cash. Number two, be prepared to give up your cell phone or your purse or your wallet. Don't fight with the criminal. Now, as a practical matter, I understand why people may, in the moment, make the decision not to fight with a criminal. Give up the cell phone. You can get another cell phone. You can't replace your life. But this is the advice from the police. They say, remember, your safety is important. Do you know what they're not suggesting? The police are not saying carry a gun. And if somebody comes to you and threatens your life, shoot them dead. In fact, Lisa Bender, who's the president of the city council, made some comments in June following an interview on CNN. She said that calling the police when your home is broken into comes from a place of privilege. Wow. This is craziness. when you've got the Minneapolis Police Department and the Minneapolis City Council, and they believe that it's a privilege to call the police. No, it's not. It is the right of every single visitor to Minneapolis. It is the right of every single resident of Minneapolis. And I don't know. I don't understand the cockamamie approach they've got to trying to deal with crime. Just tell people, don't bring anything with you that somebody might want to steal. Is that the advice? Is that how you run a big city like Minneapolis? Oh, and then there's this. Does this suggest or maybe even prove that Alexandria Ocasio-Cortez is getting ready to run for president? Here's the list from our friend Steve Moore, the economist, and his committee to unleash prosperity. He says, now we know that Representative Ocasio-Cortez is getting very serious about running for president. She has now denounced some of the ideas of the Democrat Socialists of America as crazy. On the talk shows this past weekend, she said she does not endorse defunding the police. I thought she did. She does not endorse shutting down ICE. I sure thought she did. She is not woke and thinks woke one was crazy. She calls many of the positions of the Democrat Socialists of America extreme. AOC 2.0, Democrats have to be inflation fighters and represent the views of the working class or something along those lines. And as Steve puts it, if this rebranding continues, pretty soon AOC will be pronouncing that the era of big government is over. That's how crazy it has become. She's clearly going to run for president of the United States. Oh, and by the way, she's also freezing her eggs, which has all kinds of interesting things to say about it. You know, everybody is talking about those weight loss injections, the GLP ones, because I have to admit the results are very dramatic. They work by lowering your blood sugar and reducing your appetite. But what if you want to lose weight, but you're not interested in those painful weekly injections, especially when you hear about some of the intense side effects they carry with them? 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Glad to be with you and always glad to take your phone calls and your emails at 866-HEY-LARS. Coming up, Lindsay Clancy admits she killed her three young children. The question now before a jury, was she legally responsible for what she did? We're going to talk about that coming up next.

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0: Hey, welcome back to the Lars Larson Show. 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I want to go first to Mississippi, listening on the Super Talk Network, and Fred is on the line. Fred, thanks so much for listening. What's on your mind?
15: The deal with AOC and the mayor of New York and all the rest of some of these people. Yeah.
0: Yeah.
15: Shouldn't they be charged with treason?
0: Well, to charge them with treason, you'd have to show that they had attempted to overthrow the government of the United States. Is that what they've done?
15: Well, it seems like to me that's what they're doing to me.
0: Well, but if they're doing it through the mechanism of trying to get Democrat socialists elected to the U.S. Congress, that's the system that we have. You can't accuse them of treason if you say you're trying to run candidates and get the greatest number of votes, or can you?
15: I think you can.
0: You can.
15: I think the whole action that they're creating now is treasonous.
0: Well, no, but what part of it is treasonous? If they're running candidates for office, and some of those candidates attract the greatest number of votes, what part of that is treasonous?
15: Well, I can understand what you're saying
0: I'm sure, Fred, that there are people on the left who look at Donald Trump and they say, but Donald Trump's evil, and we don't want him as president. I understand that, but he won the election, so he's entitled to be president. And those on the right would look at people like AOC and Mamdani and say, these people do not have the best interests of my country at heart. And yet, you know, if they run and they get the greatest number of votes, then they get the office, don't they?
15: Yeah.
0: Yeah. So what do we do about that other than beat them at the polls? Fred?
15: Oh, yeah, you got me on that one. Yes,
0: well, in some ways, Fred, I think the Democrat Party is setting itself up right now because they are appearing to be so crazy. I mean, the socialist stuff they're talking about, get rid of the cops, get rid of the prisons, get rid of don't lock criminals up anymore, all of those things and more. I mean, there's a long, long list of the things that I've cited a number of times that the DSA stands for. And if that's what the Democrats want to stand for, do you think a majority of Americans will vote for those policies?
15: Well, it don't take the majority because the way things are going now, especially with the deal with Iraq, people are not going to vote the Republican anymore.
0: You mean with Iran?
15: Iran.
0: Well, one of the things we need to do with Iran, and I don't think Donald Trump has done the best job of this, Fred, I'd be honest with you, even though I'm a Donald Trump supporter, he needs to sell the idea to the American public. Iran was a problem that had to be addressed right now. And I've asked people, think about this for a moment, Fred. All of us have things that we don't want to do, but they may need to be done. I'll give you the example that, you know, maybe you want to clean all the gutters on the outside of your house. And you say, but I'm really not looking forward to getting up on that tall ladder and getting up and cleaning all the stuff. And that's a small chore. But, you know, there are chores that all of us look at and say, oh, boy, I'm not looking forward to doing that, right? But there are things that you realize at some point you have to do before, you know, certain other things happen. For example, I've got a giant pile of firewood that is sectioned up into rounds, but it hasn't been split up so that it can finish drying. I need to get that done by the end of August because I don't want to be splitting wood and trying to get it dry after the rains start this fall. So it's a chore that I need to get to. Do you think that Donald Trump said, hey, why don't we start a real war with Iran right now in the middle of an election year? Do you think that was his choice?
15: No.
0: Because he realizes... I agree with the war, too. I think they had to deal with Iran. And what's funny is Obama, Biden, Clinton, I mean, almost every American president of Democrat or Republican label has said we cannot let Iran have nuclear weapons, except not one of them was willing to do what Donald Trump did. And that actually means go in and say, we're not going to let you have nuclear weapons. Obama was happy to just say, well, I've got a piece of paper in which the mad mullahs of Tehran have promised not to get nuclear weapons. that piece of paper probably wasn't worth even using as toilet paper. It was a worthless agreement. But Obama thought, I've done enough. It'll look like I've done something. In the case of Trump, he wasn't happy to simply say, I'm going to make it look like I've done something. He had to actually make it happen. So he's safeguarding the whole world. And I know there are Democrats and liberals who want, you know, they don't want us to take away nuclear weapons from the folks in Iran. And yet, if Donald Trump didn't do it, who's going to be available to make it happen?
15: No one.
0: No. And that's what we have. Go ahead.
15: And also on that subject, I don't agree with the pause in the bombing. I think they should have kept on bombing and never stopped until they come to and begging us. I don't think we should stop.
0: I think he's trying to do it. I think he's trying to apply pressure in a way that brings the country around and tells them, you can't have nuclear weapons. We're not going to let you threaten the world. We're not going to let you close down the Strait of Hormuz. But if he does it in such a way that he does not destroy the infrastructure of Iran, if he does, then that country ends up being a poor country for a long, long time. Would you like the folks who take the place of the IRGC and the crazy mullahs that are running Iran now, would you like them to have the resources to be able to make that country run well? Because I don't think poverty usually leads people to do crazy things as well. So making a poverty-stricken Iran is not good for world peace either, is it?
15: No, it's not really.
0: Yeah.
15: But the pauses, I don't agree with all the pauses. I think we should just do what we got to do, take out all the infrastructure as far as power and as far as their weapons and as far as their military, just take them all out. And just don't stop until you get them all.
0: Okay. And that's one approach. That's not the approach that Donald Trump is taking. But he seems to think he knows what he's doing, and I believe he probably does know what he's doing. I think Donald Trump is going to try to make sure that Iran is capable of going on as a country, just not as a nuclear-armed country. By the way, I mentioned Lindsey Clancy. Consider the former husband of a Massachusetts mother accused of strangling the couple's three young children in 2023. Took the stand at her trial yesterday as the first witness. Patrick Clancy, who's since remarried, testified that Lindsey Clancy experienced mental health issues after the births of their children. He indicated that at one point she was suicidal and had thoughts of harming their kids. Lindsey Clancy, a former nurse, has pleaded not guilty to three murder charges in connection with the deaths of her five-year-old daughter, Cora, three-year-old son, Dawson, and infant son, Callan, on January 24, 3 years ago. In opening statements on Monday, yesterday, Lindsey Clancy's defense attorney said she was suffering from psychosis at the time of her children's death. This is a woman that did not get the medication, did not get the medical treatment that she deserves. So, her own attorney is saying it's not her fault. It's medicine's fault that she didn't get the kind of treatment that would have kept her sane enough not to go out and kill her kids. I think we know where that one's going to go. Back in a moment, you're listening to the Lars Larson Show.
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20: 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For some, however, this is only just the beginning as they assess the damage caused by wildfires.
21: 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Plus, I'm tracking possible thunderstorms and a new fire weather warning for Wednesday.
22: And as people return home, unsure of how to begin picking up the pieces, getting support and advice from someone who knows what you're going through can make all the difference. 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As of 2 o'clock this afternoon, the Spokane County Sheriff's Office lifted all remaining evacuations from the Spokane Complex fires. Thanks for being with us tonight. I'm Derek Dice.
20: And I'm Robin Nance. Although evacuations have been lifted, fire crews are still working in the area. The Sheriff's Office says to use caution when traveling in the affected areas and that you continue to use caution as Spokane County still remains at high risk for fire.
22: This comes as containment levels continue to rise. At last check, the Old Trails fire is at 73% containment. The Autumn Lane fire is at 89%. And the Fairview fire is closing in on full containment this evening at 97%. But the long process for fire victims is just beginning. And tonight, victims of the Gray and Oregon Road fires from 3 years ago are offering advice and support.
20: Madeline Mullins shows us what one man who lost everything has to say to those who are just beginning to rebuild.
23: Ash and rubble are all that remain of hundreds of homes that were destroyed in the Spokane area fires. And 3 years ago, that's all that was left of Steve Van Buskirk's property in Elk.